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8: In November of 73, Billy Joel's second album yields a minor hit with Piano Man, which

Ringo Starr continues his solo success with a number two album and three top 10 hits, including two number ones, Photograph and You're 16. Meanwhile, John Lennon releases his fourth solo album, Mind Games, which goes to number 9 in the U.S.

0: And in December, the single Taking Care of Business drives the second album by Canadian rock band Bachman Turner Overdrive to number 4. Emerson, Lake & Palmer released their fourth album, Brain Salad Surgery, which goes to number 11. And after passing away in a plane crash in September, Jim Croce has a posthumous number 1 with Time in a Bottle.
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5: He's here. 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
6: Hello, America. 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Our number, hello, 877-381-3811. 877-381-3811. And a lot of you are very frustrated. You're frustrated with how the war is being managed against Iran. Nothing personal with the president. You're just telling me that the start, stop, the threats, the back off the threats, they really want peace, they really don't. And you're getting exhausted from this. And you're not alone. You're not alone at all. The president's in the Oval Office today. Cut one on this issue of Iran. Go.
7: Mr. President, this is at least the fifth time you've turned off airstrikes against Iran since April to negotiate. What is your message to the American people who are wondering what has changed this time? Why should it be anything?
8: Well, you don't know. I don't know. I think we're going to maybe get something, but I want to give them every last chance before decapitation. Very tough to do what we have planned, still planned. We'll see what happens. But it's a very, very tough thing to do. I think I'm very proud of the fact that I'll give people a chance. This is a big move. To do an attack that big on a country, I'd rather not do it.
6: Here's the thing, and I say this with all due respect. You go to war, you want to get it over with as fast as you can for a lot of reasons. And also, they're still executing people over there, young people. This is a very evil regime. The president has said it himself. There's really no redeeming value whatsoever in this regime. And they're not going to honor any agreement. They're not, and we all know it, every single one of us. So unfortunately, not due to anything the president does, but due to what they do, they have to be eliminated. Obviously, it's due to what the president does, but what I mean by that, it's caused by them, not the president. Go ahead.
8: Lots of large attacks, but they were normal large. Hopefully, they'll come to their senses, because what happened, cannot have a nuclear weapon, but hopefully they'll come to their senses. So they called me. And they said, please don't attack. We'll make a deal. That's the real truth. And everyone knows it. And who wouldn't call? And they found out.
6: But today they denied having any direct communication, that they are, any talks they're having is through the country of Oman. And the president put out a statement attacking that today, too. So they're up to their games. They're going to keep doing this. But here's cut two. Go.
8: And we're talking at the request of Iran, backed by Saudi Arabia.
6: Well, this is a very interesting point to me. And I posted about this several days ago, and now others are posting it. They think they're smart. They just look at what I write, and then they rewrite it. It's okay. I understand the internet, it's like radio and TV, but nonetheless. So Saudi Arabia, Qatar, and other Arab countries contact the president, as he's pointed out, and tell him they really don't want him to go forward. Go ahead, listen to this.
8: UAE and backed by Qatar in particular, but others also. Many countries called. The leaders of many are friendly with a lot of them, almost all of them, one way or the other, and they all wanted to give this a last chance.
6: So just to be clear, see, it's not the Israelis controlling the president. These Arab countries are not controlling the president either. But you would think the woke right neo-fascists and isolationists who keep saying Israel controls the president, maybe one of them would say, oh, Saudi Arabia or Qatar. Well, they wouldn't say Qatar. You know, they're all close to Qatar. But you get the point. The off again is usually the Arab countries, right? Or the Muslim countries like Turkey and Pakistan who are telling, urging the president not to act. And he's saying, look, one of the reasons I didn't act is because they suggested to me that I shouldn't give him another chance and so forth and so on. Okay. But where are the voices that keep accusing Israel of controlling the president? Where are they? Where are these bastards? Go ahead.
8: This is not something that, if it doesn't happen, this is a last chance for them to sign a good document.
6: Mm-hmm. All right, well, time will tell. And from my perspective, it's please arm the Iranian people. It's getting late. It's getting too late. Arm the Iranian people. Give them the support they need. Give them the air cover they need. Give them the locations of the enemy and so forth with our satellites. Give them what they need. In fact, there's an article, if I can find it soon enough here. Let me see if I can, Mr. Producer. Hold on 1 second, America. There's an article in the New York Post. Let's see. Give me a second. I will find it if I have it. Right here. Iranian revolution can happen any day now as protest leaders try to arm. They're trying to arm. They're begging for arms. The streets of Iran are near a breaking point of public executions, economic collapse, and a war that's been raging on for more than 5 months, anti-regime figures in Tehran told the New York Post. A revolution can happen any day now. People want revenge, and I've told you they do, a protest leader said, referring to the regime's brutal January crackdown that killed 52,000 people, and they're executing every single day. An independent journalist active in the Iranian underground said the preparations are already being made for the next uprising, and that activists from all walks of life are determined to make a final decisive blow against the regime. Both Iranians spoke with the Post through a translator by cell phone after signing on to a VPN. We're studying the protests from January, determining what tactics worked and which didn't. We're analyzing maps to determine the safest, most dangerous areas to congregate. He claimed that the Iranian resistance has hidden crude weaponry and tools throughout the country, bricks, rocks, wooden clubs, chairs and tires used to block roads, waiting for the day that the people once again take to the street. Will we not arm these people and help them? Will we not arm these people and help them? They want to fight. They want to defend themselves. They want to overthrow this government. What's the problem? I don't understand it. I really don't understand it. Small groups are working clandestinely to procure firearms to distribute to demonstrators, utilizing guns stored in certain private homes and smuggled from abroad. You know, we're talking about very few. The protest leader claimed they didn't specify who would be providing these weapons. There's clearly not enough. There's clearly not what they need. If we give them what they need, they will overthrow this government. When we went out in January, we were like lambs to the slaughter. The Bazij forces were using firepower that you couldn't believe. The streets were like a graveyard, corpses everywhere. The streets ran red with blood, she said. Ran red with blood, unable to contain her rage and grief. She warned regime forces, next time we come out, we're coming out armed. Well, they're not going to come out armed if we don't arm them. Now let's arm them. Everyone has lost somebody, the protest leader said. Also, keeping a revolution at bay are foreign mercenaries. Yeah, they're bringing in these foreign terrorists. The Islamic Revolutionary Guard Corps is brought in from countries like Iraq, Afghanistan, and Pakistan. They pull people out of their cars when they're driving and search them and search their vehicles. They gallivant around our country as if they're the locals and we're the foreign invaders instead of defending our skies. The regime has decided to go to war with its own citizens. They fear the people of Iran more than the United States, more than Israel, more than anybody else. They fear those people. They need to be armed. Arm them. Arm them. I'll be right back.
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19: In July, Fleetwood Mac shake things up. 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And Wings released the album Venus and Mars, which goes to number one. Their U.S. tour features Paul McCartney's first live appearance in the U.S. since 1966.
21: I love this place.

In August of 75, the Eagles' fourth album goes to number one and has three top five singles, including the number one title track, One of These Nights. And the boss, Bruce Springsteen, is featured on the cover of Time magazine, and Born to Run becomes his breakthrough album, reaching number three.

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0: we have our friend Byron Donalds. Hasn't been with us for a while, but that's my fault. I haven't had a lot of guests lately. And very busy running around Florida. Byron Donalds, what's going on and how's it going?
1: Doing great, my friend. We are 15 days to Election Day here in Florida. And we're leading big in the polls, Mark, really excited. But we're going to choose a Republican nominee in Florida on August 18th. Everybody make sure you get out and vote. And we go on from there to make sure we keep Florida red this November.
0: You know, this guy Jolly, the Democrat, I know who he is. He was a Republican. He was a lousy Republican. He worked on Capitol Hill for years. Then he hates Trump. He turns on the party. He's all over MSLSD. Now he's running as a Democrat. Does he have competition in his primary?
1: A little bit, but not too much. The main opposition had to step out of the race because he had a cancer screening, and so he decided to take care of his health. And so he's kind of had a free run. But, Mark, you're right. This guy, Jolly, a career insider in D.C., career staffer, gets to Congress, loses to Charlie Crist, of all people, and then he just decides to become an independent and trash the president. Mark, this guy trashed Ron DeSantis for Ron DeSantis' handling of COVID-19, was trashing him about it. This is a guy who supported Fauci in the lockdowns. It's a guy who still supports trans and kids. He still supports that mess. So this is a guy who cannot lead Florida. He doesn't have the judgment to lead Florida and all the great things we've done in our state.
0: What kind of money are these guys raising?
1: He's raising some, but, you know, the biggest thing now, Mark, is to make sure that Republicans show up in not just in August, right, but in November, because these Democrat billionaires are just kind of sitting on the outside and just watching to see if the race is close. And if they feel it's close, they're going to invest tens of millions of dollars into Jolly because he's a Trojan horse. They just look at him as a way for Democrats to get power. And how it works, especially in Florida, our governorship is very powerful. So even though it's very likely we'll still have Republican control of the legislature, you get a Democrat in the governor's mansion, that person can wield power through the agencies and through appointments, unwind everything that Ron DeSantis has done the last 8 years.
0: Now, one of the guys you're running against, I won't even mention his name, is a complete nut job. Well, I am going to mention it. Fishman, I think his name is. I saw a couple of his signs around my house. This guy's a complete nut job. He doesn't have a shot, does he?
1: No, he doesn't. He's a nuisance and an annoyance. But at the end of the day, you take everybody seriously. So yeah. Our campaign has been focused on the people of Florida and focused on preserving and defending the Florida dream, Mark. This is why we're the number one state in America, and we're not looking back. We have people who've come from New York, from New Jersey, from the Midwest, from Virginia, Mark, because they were escaping the insanity of Democrat control. No, not you, Mark. I would never do that
0: be.
1: To you. I would never do that to you.
0: they're killing this state. They're killing Virginia, just destroying it. But anyway, go ahead. I'm sorry.
1: But no, that's what's happening. So people have chosen Florida for a reason, because we're a common-sense conservative state. And so the mission is clear. It's preserving the Florida dream. It's defending that dream. But then also tackling the affordability issues that are impacting Florida like every other state. So we're going to reform insurance. The voters are going to decide on property taxes this November. That's in their hands. But we're also going to deal with the issues of making sure government is efficient, even more efficient than it has been in the past in Florida, getting it out of the way of people so they can continue to build that Florida dream for themselves. And we want our young kids to be able to hit the ground running when they graduate high school, Mark, with apprenticeships and internships. This is the way you build a sound society with pure economic policy, limited government, getting out of people's way, and law and order will always be the standard in our state.
0: And you represent a district that is fairly wealthy. And I just want people to know this. Significantly white, and they love you there, right?
1: Yeah, Mark, and it's because it's a meritocracy. All of Florida is a meritocracy. What the people of our state want is they want to know that you share their values, and it's values based upon the foundational principles of our country, values based upon hard work and merit, and making sure that you get out of their way. You don't bring these crazy policies that are in too many states that are either purple or blue that's destroying the way of life and the quality of life in those states.
0: And you do have people moving in from other states, and they're moving in from other states, and they're enjoying what Florida has to offer and so forth. And the key is to make sure that some of them who come to Florida aren't going to bring their bad habits from other states, and that's why you're saying somebody has to stand up and make sure that doesn't happen, right?
1: Absolutely correct, Mark. And so, look, we have people who are still choosing Florida because they see the craziness of Mamdani in New York, Kathy Hochul in New York State, the guy Pritzker in Illinois, and so many others. And a lot of them are kicking themselves. They kind of wish they came during COVID-19, but they didn't for various reasons, and that's fine. And now they're seeing the insanity of these Democrat socialists, and they're saying, I got to get to Florida. So even though we're getting new people coming in, they're coming because they're choosing the Florida way of life as opposed to what they're experiencing in those other states. So my mission's clear. We're going to keep the Florida way of life, that Florida dream alive and well that so many people have chosen Florida for.
0: The Save American Act, this is important to you, is it not?
1: Yes, it has to pass. This has to happen. And look, Mark, I've heard you bag on these senators for years. Most people don't know I've been an avid listener of the Mark Levin show for more than a decade. And so these senators, Mark, they still think it's 1996 and they're dealing with Bill Clinton. These Democrats are true radicals, true radicals. And if they ever get control, they're going to blow up the filibuster. So my opinion is, at this point, get rid of the filibuster, pass the Save America Act, pass Donald Trump's border security measures, which have proven to have worked and secure this country. He's now done it twice. And then we get to do some of the other important things, like having sound energy policy where we can build on our nuclear infrastructure, the stuff that we created as a country, to have cheap and readily available power for the future of our country, and do so many other reforms that are necessary, including healthcare, Mark. Like, I did NPR this morning in Jacksonville, and the host was talking to me about subsidies for Obamacare. And I said, subsidies for Obamacare? Obamacare is the problem. Premiums are through the roof. Deductibles are through the roof. The Democrats did it on purpose, and they don't want to change it because they don't want to admit that they were wrong. But they are pricing the people of this country out of their own homes with their terrible policy. And Republicans need to take a stand. And this is where the Senate's got to smarten up, get rid of the filibuster, pass the Save America Act, and get to the business of fixing this country.
0: And we got 1 minute left. Tell us about voting.
1: We have early voting in a lot of counties in Florida right now. Most early voting will start in 5 days all across Florida. Election day is August 18th. If you're a registered Republican, please get out and vote. I'm asking for your vote and your support. Having the endorsement of President Trump, our Senator Rick Scott, so many Republicans, our Senator Ashley Moody, and so many of the congressional delegation, it's time to make sure that as a party we unite to defeat the Democrats once again in Florida. We're the best state in America, and we need to keep it that way.
0: And folks, don't sit back and think, you know, these things just happen. You got to go out and vote. And if the others are going to vote early, you should vote early, too. That's my view. Byron, come back. We appreciate you, sir.
1: Yes, sir. Thanks, Mark.
0: All right, take care. We'll be right back. 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
2: Fox News, I'm Tom Graham. President Trump lashing out at the top prosecutor in D.C. over her decision to dismiss charges against an accused reflecting pool vandal.
3: And I was disappointed with Jeanine Pirro, really disappointed with Jeanine Pirro. She folded like an umbrella.
2: Prosecutors say the Interior Department was slow to provide evidence that shows peeling to the reflecting pool sealant was likely botched by a contractor and not an act of vandalism. President Trump is warning Iran it's their last chance. Negotiations, however, are underway between the U.S. and Tehran as the Pentagon pauses strikes.
4: President Trump says he called off another round of airstrikes against Iran last night after Arab leaders called him and requested he do so. President Trump says the blockade of Iranian ports will remain and will not be lifted.
2: Fox's Lucas Tomlinson, America is listening to Fox News.
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21: In January of 1974, the top-selling album of the year is released, Paul McCartney and Wings' Band on the Run. Bob Dylan, backed by the band, has his first number one album with Planet Waves. In February, Jersey City's Kool and the Gang have a top five hit with Jungle Boogie. New York City's Kiss released their debut, which sells 75,000 copies without a hit single.
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21: In March of 74, Canadian band Rush released their debut album, Get a New Drummer, and go on their first U.S. tour. David Essex has the first of many top 10 hits in the U.K. and his only U.S. hit with the single Rock On, which goes to number 5. And Steely Dan hit his top 5 with the single Wishes Don't Lose That.

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4: And it's been hovering around $5,000 an ounce. But the trajectory is clear. Up, up, and away. And you've got little peaks and then little valleys, little peaks and valleys. That's the trajectory. That's how investments work. And so right now there's just a little valley before the next peak, and that's when you jump in. You don't jump in when it's at its highest. It's like real estate. You don't jump in when it's at its highest. It's like stock. Anything else, that's when you sell. That's not when you buy. And yet now's a good time to buy, isn't it? First of all, diversification. Secondly, you already see what's going on with Social Security in 6 years. 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And in my view, an incredible impact on the value of precious metals. And then when you look around the world, you can see a country like China with the second biggest economy. They're hoarding gold. 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I encourage you strongly to do that. I've got it right on my desk. It's terrific. And I know a lot of people have gotten it as well. Again, it's free. So you ought to check it out. Let me see here, Mr. Producer. Sorry, folks. I got a lot of stuff going on here. Hold on. Hold on, everybody. There we go. Let's go to Ian, our buddy Ian, Frederick, Maryland, the great Sirius XM satellite. Ian, go right ahead.
6: Mark, great to talk to you, and you are so on target. There's no question. If the U.S. does these two things, it's over for the IRG. Mm-hmm. And that is, number one, they've got control of the air. So you go old-fashioned, like World War II, and you drop information leaflets all over the country and letting the people know you're going to support them. And the IRG, the second they realize that the U.S. is communicating to the population, they're going to go into panic mode. Mm-hmm. And then you start arming the people. And then it's over. And then it's over.
4: And I would hit that Karg Island, too, so they don't have anything to sell.
6: Well,
4: And we could always rebuild it. So, President and others say, well, the damage will be... No, we can rebuild things, but we got to win the war now.
6: Yeah. But I think the IRG, the second you start communicating to the Iranian people, they'll go into meltdown mode. And just by dropping it from the sky, they can't control it. There's no way. And I think it'll be a meltdown moment.
4: And so, get them the arms, for God's sakes. I don't get this. I really don't know why we're resisting this, because Erdogan says so. Screw that genocidal maniac. And who cares what Saudi Arabia and Qatar say? I mean, my God, it's just ridiculous. My friend, I appreciate your call very much. The Israelis are in charge. They're controlling everything. So where are the anti-Semi-Jew haters tonight? Where are the woke right neo-fascists? Where are the Marxist Islamists? How come they're not complaining about the Arabs? Yeah, right. We know exactly why. We know what they are. They know what they are. Israel doesn't have much of a say in this, apparently. And they ought to have a lot of a say in it, as far as I'm concerned. I want to congratulate Mamdani's leadership again. Hate crimes against Jewish New Yorkers surge amid heightened anti-Semitism, and they're talking about Mamdani's mayorship. Anti-Jewish hate crimes increased by 8.5% in New York City this year. This is also, you're bringing in the Islamists. It's obvious what they're doing to Jews and Christians. Again, all you have to do is go on the internet and see real video of what took place in Spain. It's not just Spain. You look at these airports, women are getting beaten up. It's just grotesque. New York Police Department officials said Monday about 8.5% in New York City, which has the largest Jewish population of any city outside of Israel. They recorded 205 anti-Jewish hate crimes in the first 7 months of 2026, up from 189. More than half of all hate crimes in the city were anti-Jewish, despite Jewish New Yorkers comprising 10% of the city's population. I was surprised it was that few, Mr. Producer. But nonetheless, over half of the hate crimes are against Jews, and they represent 10% of the population. Because of Palestinians coming in, I'm just being honest, Islamists coming in, all kinds of crap going on there now. Just is, and I'm sure they're trying to depopulate the city, and I'm sure that's exactly what's going to happen. Yep. Then we have a very important op-ed in The Hill, which has gotten worse and worse. A retired public high school teacher and Jewish peace advocate said, "I was excited." She was excited by what? She was excited to co-organize a summer series titled Challenging Zionism in Schools. Mr. Producer, I don't want this to be a Israel-centric, Jewish-centric program. I talk about this stuff. I talk about Christianity. I talk about all these things, folks. But this is so over the top. So over the top. You've got a Jewish woman, in other words, a liberal, a leftist, wants to make sure that classes are taught explaining how terrible Zionism is. Zionism only means the right for Israel to exist and Jews to live there. That's all that it means. Now, there's over 50 Muslim-majority countries. You don't hear anybody saying, I want to be able to teach about that, and I want to be able to teach that, Sometimes I'm just speechless about this stuff. It's so crazy. Now, I don't have that audio cut in front of me, Mr. Producer, from the data analyst at CNN about Saeed and his chances. You have it there? Cut six. Go.
0: I think that tomorrow Abdullah Syed will deliver the biggest blow so far against the establishment of the Democratic Party because he is the heavy favorite going into tomorrow. Just take a look at the prediction market odds. Okay, chance to be the Michigan Democratic Senate nominee, Abdullah Syed. Look at this. He's up to a 98% chance, according to the Kashi prediction markets, way up like a rocket compared to where he was on April 3rd when he was just a 28% chance just a few months ago. The bottom line is...
4: What did that? The press did that. Because his opponent isn't that well known. But the press has promoted this puker guy. The New York Times on several occasions, CNN, MSLSD, the press in Michigan, they've promoted this guy. He's a Hitlerian, and they're promoting this guy. They're making him into a rock star, a cool guy. This is the problem. It's no longer condemned. It's no longer looked down upon. It's no longer, well, what did he say? No. We don't do that anymore. Instead, they turn him into a rock star. They're turning all these nut jobs into rock stars, the media I'm talking about, which is grotesque. I'll be right back.
2: Mark Levin.
1: A death in Middlebury is under investigation. A man was found dead inside a vehicle on Long Meadow Road at around 1:45 Sunday afternoon. The medical examiner's office is working to determine the manner and cause of death. The number of fatal motorcycle accidents in Connecticut is on the rise. State police say 17 had taken place statewide this year as of Friday. This marks a 112% increase over the same period last year. Liberty Bank is embracing artificial intelligence by hiring a new chief AI officer. Mark Sylvain has been appointed to the first-of-its-kind role with the bank. Sylvain will be in charge of the bank's new internal function called the AI Center of Excellence. The bank says it will be responsible for ensuring all AI initiatives align with business objectives, regulatory expectations, and risk standards. Liberty Bank has over 50 locations throughout Connecticut and western Massachusetts. There's a look at news. I'm Tori Gates.
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15: So LeBron James' former teammate Patrick Beverley told Every Man, Woman, and Child that the 76ers are the most dominant team ever. 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It's a fat chance that Patrick Beverley is right. 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

0: I don't know where this show went, but it's already over in 5 minutes. Crazy. It's no secret that summertime can really wear you down financially. It's no secret. Because there's things you want to do, and you go ahead and do them. And even when you try and cut back somewhat, you know, you might want to take a little trip. Something happens to the HVAC. That always happens, doesn't it, in the summertime when the air is hot and thick and you want to get some air conditioning. It seems to be. And then you got to buy school supplies, clothing. And you got to be thinking about college or some trade school or something for the kids, whatever it is. And then you got those damn credit cards where the interest is crazy, crazy, and yet you got a big balance on them. Now, if that starting to feel heavy, you're not alone. A lot of people are in that situation. And if you're a homeowner, you've likely looked at your mortgage rate, some of you, and you thought you like your mortgage rate, you like your mortgage, and you don't want to touch it. 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
0: One thing we didn't get to was Robert Kennedy. Let's hold on to that for tomorrow just in case we decide to go there, Mr. Producer. He did a hell of a job with CNN. And what is her name? Dana Bash, whatever her name is. Do you know her name, Rich? It is Dana Bash? Okay. Former Biden COVID-19 response coordinator, Dr. Ashish Jha. Whatever. Now, I want you to hear what this guy says, seriously, considering what Biden was doing to the country and the other Democrats on CNN. Cut 26. Go.
2: This is going to surprise some people. You know, when I went into the White House, my view was this was almost surely a natural outbreak, maybe a lab leak. Based on information I learned and based on information I've seen, I have come to conclude that it is more likely to have been a lab leak. Here's the bottom line. No one in the United States knows for sure. The only people who know for sure are people, officials in China. And we still need transparency and accountability on that. So that is my best assessment. I'm not suggesting I know for sure, but I'm saying my best assessment is that it probably was a lab.
0: And you know what? When that was my best assessment, based on what our friend said from the New York Times formerly, their top science editor over there, and he said the same thing, boy, did we come under attack. And really, the first one was Tom Cotton to raise the possibility. We were the ones that actually raised it with one of these gentlemen who had studied this, who had written about it, and felt it was pretty certain a lab leak. But Tom Cotton instinctively knew it had to be a lab leak. Remember, he's been on the Intelligence Committee for many, many years, and now he's the chairman of the Intel Committee in the Senate. And he was attacked, too. Whenever you questioned what was the government position, you came under attack. Now, there's times to come under attack. Don't get me wrong. But when you're asking rational questions, it never made any sense to many of us that it jumped from a bat to a human being, and that's how it happened. That's typically not how things happen. Particularly when the Chinese are messing around with viruses in their Wuhan lab, paid for in part, and this was one of the things that we broke here, paid for in part by our government. In fact, by a group related to official Washington, and in particular, Fauci's organization. And that was the big bash, if you will, the big issue that we really dug into here. I'm proud of the way we treated this. We weren't conspiracy nuts, but we went right for the facts. We raised rational questions about it. We came under a lot of attack. I don't really care. I come under attack from all kinds of weirdos. Just the way it is. All kinds of governments, as a matter of fact. I'm not even going to get into that one, because my wife will get mad at me. And Mr. Producer might get mad at me. But I won't do it anyway. Did you guys get to watch Life, Liberty, and Levin Sunday night with the governor of Florida, DeSantis? He was fantastic. He was absolutely great. And he's not afraid to talk about the Islamist influence on our culture. He's just a really stand-up guy. I'm telling you, he would make a great president one day. I don't know what his plans are. I don't know how this would work out in the primaries and all either. We salute our armed forces, police officers, firefighters, emergency personnel. ICE, we love you, ICE.
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5: Fox News, I'm John Saucier. President Trump says the United States and Iran have begun a new round of peace talks after he called off massive strikes against the country over the weekend.
6: This is the last chance. This is not something that, if it doesn't happen, this is the last chance for them to sign a good document.
5: More than two dozen Democratic states filing lawsuit against the Trump administration over new tariffs imposed on 60 U.S. trade partners. Arizona Attorney General Chris Mays says the president does not have the right to impose tariffs, arguing only Congress has that authority.
7: Every court, including the United States Supreme Court, has agreed that the president does not have the authority to unilaterally impose tariffs.
5: The administration says tariffs are a way to combat forced labor and global supply chains. 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
4: This week in 1959, from the Atlantic Missile Range in Cape Canaveral, Florida, the U.S. unmanned spacecraft Explorer 6 is launched into orbit around the Earth. The spacecraft, commonly known as the Paddle Wheel Satellite, featured a photocell scanner that transmitted a crude picture of the Earth's surface and cloud cover from a distance of 17,000 miles. The first photo received in Hawaii took nearly 40 minutes to transmit. This week in 1965, President Lyndon Baines Johnson signs the Voting Rights Act, guaranteeing African Americans the right to vote. The bill made it illegal to impose restrictions on federal, state, and local elections that were designed to deny the vote to blacks. Although the Voting Rights Act passed, state and local enforcement of the law was weak and it was often outright ignored. In 1970, President Richard Nixon extended the provisions of the Voting Rights Act and lowered the eligible voting age for all voters to 18. This week in 1974, that same president, Richard Nixon, resigned. He became the first president in American history to do so. With impeachment proceedings underway against him for his involvement in the Watergate affair, Nixon was finally bowing to pressure from the public and Congress to leave the White House. And this week in 2002, the rusty iron gun turret of the USS Monitor broke from the water and into the daylight for the first time in 140 years. The ironclad warship was raised from the floor of the Atlantic, where it had rested since it went down in a storm off Cape Hatteras, North Carolina, during the Civil War. Divers have been working for 6 weeks to bring it to the surface.
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0: Let's have some fun on a Monday. Aren't you so excited? The work week has started. I know I can't get the smile off my face. Maybe that's just because we have just such an awesome show for you tonight. So here's what you're in store for. There's a great email about why, how, could I explain how communism is a religion, and courtesy of RFK Jr., CNN, Dome, some commie podcaster, we are going to lay all that out in painful detail, hopefully not too painful, to open up the show. We'll talk about, Trump's hilarious, what he said about Japan. Yes, we'll discuss a little bit of this Iran stuff. We were going to bomb him into smithereens. He decided not to. What's going on there? The invasion of Spain. Mark Wayne Mullen sucks, as well as apparently about every other Oklahoma Republican. All that, so much more. Medal of Honor Monday, an hour from now, coming up on the world famous Jesse Kelly Show. So I wanted to start out. Done this a few times before. Every now and then there's one that really gets to me. This is an email. The subject of it is, it's a religion to the left. Please explain. Jesse, IMO, that means, in my opinion, I know what IMO means. The best thing you do is explain the leftist mindset, because it's so hard for me to understand how otherwise normal, successful people can act so crazy. But you lose me at, quote, it's a religion to the left. I know you said that to make me mad, can't wrap my mind around it. I didn't grow up religious. I can understand the crazy sports fan or I hate my ex-wife explanation for crazy behavior, but the religious explanation is hard to follow. Can you elucidate? Whatever. He wants me to explain it. Chris, you wouldn't understand. I went to community college. His name is Patrick. Okay. It's a religion. I've said that a million times before. It's a religion. Your liberal Aunt Peggy. I'm an atheist. No, she's not. She is religious. The most hardcore Democrats you know are religious. Deeply, deeply religious. First of all, let's understand this, and you need to understand this, not just for politics or culture or yourself. You need to understand it, period, because it'll help you understand how the world works. Everyone is religious. Every single human being who walks the planet practices a religion. Ah, but he's an atheist. Nope. No, he's not. Not really. Now, he may not believe in what you believe in, but I promise you, cross my heart and hope to die, no matter who we're talking about, some Aboriginal tribesmen in the outback of Australia, your liberal Aunt Peggy, everyone in between, they have a set of beliefs, a core set of beliefs, and they believe this. If they operate within this particular moral framework, it will either improve their life here on Earth, or it will guarantee them a better spot in the life that comes afterward. Basically, and I'd hate to describe it like this, but for the sake of simplicity, a set of rules. Here in the studio, I have rules. Two. I have two rules. Show up on time. Do a great job. Beyond that, I mean, they're not like this. If Chris and Corey were sitting over there doing shots of vodka the whole time, don't care. I'm not your dad. I'm not your priest. Don't be late and do a good job. And they understand if you abide by those two rules, you'll be here forever, not going anywhere. Those are the two rules. Your work, your whatever. Here, just tell me the rules. What do I have to do? Here's 10 of them. Here's 100 of them. Here's 2 of them. What are the rules? And if I do, beep, beep, beep, beep, then good things will come from that. That is not how I operate or Chris operates or Corey operates. That's how every human being on Earth operates, because we were created with that. There is no such thing as a non-religious person, even if you think you are.
1: So let me ask you, maybe that is you. Do you think you are not religious? Okay. Why don't you kill people? Is it just the prison time? Is that the only reason? If I could give you a get out of jail free card, a James Bond license to kill, would you go shoot your neighbor in the face for letting his dog poop in your yard? Why wouldn't you? Why? Because somewhere along the way, someone, parents, coach, who knows, told you that murdering people is wrong, and you follow that rule. Now, to the communists. I'm going to play something for you. RFK Jr. did a great job. He went on CNN this weekend. Dana Bash with CNN. You know who Dana Bash is, that blonde commie. Dana Bash was caught as red-handed as you can possibly get because remember those that Fauci diary, they're calling it, that got released? Dana Bash was in there. She was in there coordinating with him. Caught red-handed. Okay? RFK Jr. goes on CNN, did a marvelous job. I want you to listen to this conversation. Yes, RFK Jr. does a great job, but I really want you to listen to Dana Bash and the things that come out of her mouth.
2: Do you see your job as ending vaccine hesitancy, or do you see your job as telling the truth to the American people?
3: I see my job as telling the truth, and the truth is that there is study after study after study. It's one of the most studied things out there in science.
2: You're repeating
3: and
2: it like a parrot. You're repeating
3: so are
2: it
3: you.
2: Like a parrot.
3: So
2: I've actually read the science. You don't want to come back here and debate the science.
3: I'm not debating this with you.
2: Of course you are.
3: No, because I'm not debating.
2: All you know how to do is repeat things that people told you and say, trust the experts. That's what you did during COVID. Now we know that Anthony.
1: Trust the experts. There are studies. Trust the experts. Well, how does that make her religious? Okay. Remember I said there are rules? For a communist like Dana Bash, rules are constantly being updated. And she is constantly being handed a list of whatever the rules are. And she will not question them. She's not going to interrogate anybody who hands her those rules. Because she believes in her heart of hearts that if she follows whatever new set of rules there are, that will mean better things for her in this life or the next. Therefore, if you handed Dana Bash some talking points that said something insane like, fish is delicious, then Dana Bash would go on CNN tonight knowing it's an outright lie, and she would shout from the rooftops, fish is delicious, fish is delicious, fish is delicious. She doesn't need anything deeper. Her priest handed her these rules, and she is going to follow them. You want another example? I know you don't know who this is because she's part of the WNBA, but her name is Stephanie White. She's apparently the head coach of something called, I want to read this, the Indiana Fever. I'm guessing that's a team. Corey, is that a team? Corey, you don't gamble on WNBA games, right? Oh my gosh, you're such a degenerate. You gamble on... Anyway, this is Stephanie White with the Fever. You are not hearing a pro-tranny person. You are hearing a deeply religious person who has been handed the rules. And so here she is.
4: What is your stance on men or athletes who test as biological male participating in women's sports? What's your personal stance?
5: Yeah, I mean, I don't know that I would say that I'm educated enough from a scientific standpoint. I don't ever believe that exclusion is an answer. I just don't. I do think, you know, when we think about various levels of sport, various governing bodies of sport and things that go into that, like I said, I'm not educated enough at the different levels. I know growing up, I played with the boys all the time.
1: She's religious. Do you think she'd want to go out there and play a pickup game with a 250-pound man who wanted to play rough? Do you think she'd want to play rugby, run track against a man? Do you think she genuinely isn't educated, like she said? Of course, none of those things are true. She knows what a man is. She knows what a woman is. She understands full well you can't change the sex God made you with. But her religion has rules, you see. And if you want to, in a weird way, get to heaven, it's going to require you to follow said rules. That brings us to this part. What's the enforcement mechanism? Why doesn't she just come out and say, well, boys can't become girls, girls can't become boys. Why not just say that? Why doesn't Dana Bash just come out and say, hey, I screwed up. All right, I was wrong. You were right. Why not just say it? We'll talk about that next.
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14: What's happening, fellow sports fans? It's Andy West, and I'm here to take you on a journey back to this week in sports history. We'll start way back in 1936. Jesse Owens becomes the first American to win four Olympic gold medals as the U.S. sets a world record in the 4x100 relay at the Berlin Games. The record time of 39.8 seconds lasts for 20 years.
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14: This week in 1969, the New York Mets are 10 games behind the Cubs for first place in their division. The Amazing Mets, as they would become known, would win 39 of their last 50 games, finishing 8 games ahead of Chicago, and would win the World Series. This week in 1975, Davey Lopes of the LA Dodgers stole his 32nd consecutive base without being caught in a 2-0 victory over the New York Mets, breaking Max Carey's 1922 record. Lopes tacked on 6 more steals before being caught on August 24th. This week in 1988, the Chicago Cubs won their first official night game game at Wrigley Field by beating the Mets 6-4. This week in 2004, Greg Maddux becomes the 22nd pitcher in Major League history to reach 300 victories, leading the Cubs to an 8-4 win over San Francisco. And this week in 2016, Ichiro Suzuki triples off the wall for his 3,000th hit in the Major Leagues, becoming the 30th player to reach the milestone as the Marlins beat the Rockies 10-7.
13: And that's just some of what happened this week in sports history. The Week in Sports Time Capsule on iHeartRadio.
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0: show on a fantastic Monday, almost to Medal of Honor Monday. I mean, kind of. I guess it's 45 minutes from now. Whatever. Everybody's almost is relative. Now back to the communism is a religion thing. I already talked about how it's a set of rules, like every other religion. Here's a set of rules. Do this. Don't do that. Beep, beep, beep. If you do, then whatever. Pick your thing. This good thing will come of it. And I already said, everyone is a religion. Religious. There is no such thing as a non-religious person. It does not exist on this planet. Cannot exist. Because we're made to worship something. All right? So for the Dana Bashes of the world, trust the science, all the studies. And she never even read any studies. Again, listen to this. Do you think, how many studies do you think Dana Bash read?
1: Do you see your job as ending vaccine hesitancy, or do you see your job as telling the truth to the American people?
2: I see my job as telling the truth, and the truth is that there is study after study after study. It's one of the most studied things out there in science.
1: You're repeating
2: and
1: it is like a parrot. You're repeating so are it you. Like a parrot.
2: So
1: I've actually read the science. Let's come back here and debate the science.
2: I'm not debating this with you.
1: Of course you are.
2: No, because I'm not debating.
1: All you know how to do is repeat things that people told you and say, trust the experts. That's what you did during COVID. Now we know that Anthony Fauci, who was the expert, was lying about everything, about masks, about social distancing, about natural immunity, about the transmission from the vaccine, about the source of COVID. He was lying, and you were punishing people for not trusting the experts. And now you're rolling out the experts again to talk about something that you have no personal knowledge of.
0: Pretty good. So what is the enforcement mechanism? Well, a lot of religions, they have this in common. I'm not going to say all, because I'm most definitely not an expert on probably any religion, but I sure won't call myself an expert on every religion. But fear. It's not just a carrot system where say this, follow this, and this will get better for you. It's not that. There is, in my experience, from what I've seen, almost always a stick component to it. Follow this, and this will get better. Don't. Oof. I wouldn't want to be you. Fear is a critical one. But for my own, for Christianity. Follow this. Go to heaven. Don't burn in hell for the rest of eternity. That's quite a... How much more motivation do you need, right? Carrot and stick. Here's Dome. Now, when she says this, you're going to roll your eyes. And you're going to talk about how ridiculous it is. They can't prove that, so on and so forth. So that's a fact. But remember this. For the religious zealot, they need to hear the pastor. They have to hear the pastor giving them a swat on the rear end on Sunday every now and then. What are the stakes, Dome? What happens if the communist revolution fails?
3: It's so unbelievable that they got rid of USAID. And you saw the recent numbers. As many as, 600, 700,000 people have died because of withdrawing American aid for humanitarian purposes.
0: 600 or 700,000 people have died because we cut off your money and my money flowing to Africa and the Philippines and every other corner on Latin America to go fund tranny turtles and whatever it is. 600, 700. It's laughable, of course. It's laughable. Yes, it's laughable. But your liberal Aunt Peggy, you know what she's doing right now? Right now. She just popped her 10th Xanax of the day and she sat down in front of her computer. And you know what she's doing? She's going to her local government's website page and she's finding out when the next school board meeting is and she's finding out when the next committee to do anything is. It could be the Parks Committee when everything else. And not only is she finding it out, she is writing it down and she's going to find out when the next anti-Trump rally is, and that there's an anti-immigration rally in town, and I have to go to that. And you know what? She's going to be at all of it. She's probably creating a printout for her friends so she can distribute it. And do you know why she is doing all that? Because golly, does she want to get to heaven. She's trying to save 600,000 or 700,000 lives. Those are the stakes of the game. Sound familiar? Every single person is religious. And here is the incredibly sad part of it. If you choose the wrong one, it can kill you. It can eat you alive. Think about how many people throughout history have chosen the wrong one and it ended up completely destroying themselves and their families. I've told young people this many times before. Maybe you're young, and so I'll tell you this again right now. I'm not telling you to become a Republican. There's all kinds of reasons to not become a Republican. I'm really not. I'm an anti-communist. That's what I am. But I am telling you this. If you choose to go down the left-wing path, if you choose that, you will be miserable the rest of your life. You've never met a happy one, you've never seen a happy one, and you never will, because it's a religion of death and destruction. And guess what? I don't care how many rules you follow, it's going to eat you too. Do you want an example? Oh, I've got an amazing example. Before I give you that, I'm going to give you this. I'm going to give you the opportunity to save some money. I saw this today. Not ideal. Prices, the increase since the start of the year. Rice is up 45%, cotton 27, wheat 25, wool 21, rubber 20, cheese 16, tea 15, sunflower oil 15, palm oil 15, lumber 14, soybeans 13. That's from Spectator Index. So would you like to save some money on something? Switch your cell phone plan. So you don't need that big wireless company. You don't need to pay for a new store on every single corner. All you need to do is pick up your cell phone, dial #250 and say Jesse Kelly. You will talk to an American, 10 minutes on the phone. They'll switch you over, no muss, no fuss, no trouble, and you save a fortune. #250, say Jesse Kelly. We'll be back.

0: News. I'm John Saucier. President Trump says the United States and Iran have begun a new round of peace talks after he called off massive strikes against the country over the weekend.
1: This is the last chance. This is not something that, if it doesn't happen, this is the last chance for them to sign a good document.
0: More than two dozen Democratic states filing lawsuit against the Trump administration over new tariffs imposed on 60 U.S. trade partners. Arizona Attorney General Chris Mays says the president does not have the right to impose tariffs, arguing only Congress has that authority.
2: Every court, including the United States Supreme Court, has agreed that the president does not have the authority to unilaterally impose tariffs.
0: The administration says tariffs are a way to combat forced labor and global supply chains. 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
2: 1970. In November, George Harrison's triple solo album goes to number one in the U.S. and the U.K. The album yields a number one single in My Sweet Lord. And TV sitcom The Partridge Family generates a number one hit with I Think I Love You with vocals by newly minted teen idol David Cassidy.
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0: Eric Clapton forms Derek and the Dominoes and releases an album including guest appearances by Dwayne Allman. The single Layla goes top 10 in the U.S. and the U.K.
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2: Zoran Mamdani fan. Big Zoran Mamdani supporter. Hey, I love this communist. Let's get this communist in there. Remember when I told you that it was going to eat you alive? The left-wing path will end with your destruction, and it will be other left-wingers who do it to you? Listen to this.
3: And I've been doxxed.
4: You've been doxxed? What? Tell me.
3: So... I don't know if you've heard, but Mayor Mamdani has decided to release a list of the 950,000 residences with addresses and names that might be eligible for his pied-à-terre tax. I came out in favor of this tax. This is the definition. He's taken a legitimate source of tax revenue and he's turned it into a wanted poster. And the question I would have is, other than trying to identify and imply these people have done something wrong, and then 18 months after a healthcare CEO was executed in the street and then published the list, what is the upside here? Why is he doing this?
2: Here's the dark part about it. That priest who hands you that list of rules, he's going to kill you one day. And then, by the way, that priest in turn, he'll also be killed one day. When you read the stories of communist countries, and we've talked about it so many times, do innocent people die? Yeah, they die in droves, and it's terrible, and it's sad. But one thing, and I did not expect this when I really started digging into communism years ago and reading about the history of it. I didn't realize this part of it. Communists get butchered by the million themselves. Butchered. The most committed, followed every rule, did everything right. You don't understand. I've been part of the revolution. All religions are not the same. Communism is of the devil, and it will spare nobody. It is the one thing, and it's because I'm a bad person, it is the one thing that gives me some level of comfort. Larry Fink, Larry Fink's head of BlackRock. And you know what we were talking about? The priest is going to hand out these rules. Larry Fink, probably the most powerful financial guy, at least one of them in the world, certainly in the United States of America, to be head of BlackRock is to command like $20 trillion. It's an unbelievable amount of money. Larry Fink, you remember we played this before. He said this.
5: Well, behaviors are going to have to change, and this is one thing we're asking companies. You have to force behaviors, and at BlackRock, we are forcing behaviors.
2: He said that for a lot of reasons. You know, one of the reasons he said that? Well, the religion demands that you have to fire men and hire women. You have to fire white people and hire minorities. You have to fire straight people and hire gay people. That's what the religion demands. Those are the new rules. And Larry Fink, super powerful Larry Fink, got into his role and has fought like a communist lion and destroyed who knows how many careers to make that possible. And he did so with the belief that following those rules would get him to the promised land one day. But it won't. Even Larry Fink. Poor Scott Galloway, he thought this whole millionaire property tax in New York City was going to be so great. Screw those millionaires, right? Let's go get him. Wait a minute. That's my name on a public list.
6: What is your stance on men or athletes who test as biological male participating in women's sports? What's your personal stance?
7: Yeah, I mean, I don't know that I would say that I'm educated enough from a scientific standpoint. I don't ever believe that exclusion is an answer. I just don't. I do think, when we think about various levels of sport, various governing bodies of sport and things that go into that, like I said, I'm not educated enough at the different levels. I know growing up, I played with the boys.
2: That's completely the wrong soundbite. I just wanted to let it keep going. It was Scott.
3: And I've been doxxed.
4: You've been doxxed. What? Tell me.
3: So I don't know if you've heard, but Mayor Mamdani has decided to release a list of the 950,000 residences with addresses and names that might be eligible for his pied-à-terre tax. I came out in favor of this tax. This is the definition. He's taken a legitimate source of tax revenue and he's turned it into a wanted poster. And the question I would have is, other than trying to identify and imply these people have done something wrong, and then 18 months after a healthcare CEO was executed in the street and then published the list, what is the upside here? Why is he doing this?
2: He's doing it because he's a communist. He's a communist priest. You were one of the people who put him into power as a priest. He was always going to be a priest who believed in butchering people. You just thought that he was going to butcher other people. But that's not how it works. You ever heard of S21 prison in Cambodia? Sounds like one of the worst places in the history of the world. Very few, I forget the number, it's 7, 14, it's something very small. Very few people ever lived and came out of it. The thousands and thousands and thousands were tortured and butchered in there. Very few ever lived. I mean, as soon as you got there, they would thoroughly, thoroughly search you to make sure you didn't have so much as a set of nail clippers on you. Why? Are they worried about you chiseling through the walls or killing your guard with your nail clippers? No, they had to take painful steps to make sure you didn't have anything on you to kill yourself with, because they knew very shortly you would want to kill yourself through the torture sessions and being chained up and everything else. Do you know how many committed communists of the Khmer Rouge died in S21 prison? And they thought, every one of them thought, that they were part of the revolution, that they would be honored. Surely there's heaven coming on the other side of it. But that's not how it works. One day you find yourself chained to the floor, they confiscated your fingernails, and you understand that that tomorrow, after you don't get any sleep, if you haven't starved to death in the middle of the night, 5 15-year-old communist guards are going to pick you up and take you out to the countryside where they will beat you to death with sticks so they don't waste money on a bullet. Now, if you choose
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0: It is the Jesse Kelly Show on a magnificent Monday. Jesse. Remember, you can email the show your love, your hate, your death threats. I will get to a lot of those tonight because they're so good. Jesse@jessekellyshow.com. Before we get to that hilarious thing Trump said, that was long and that was heavy. So I thought we should maybe take a quick break and focus on something wonderful. I don't know if you have heard, but there is now a women's professional baseball league. I'm not going to watch. I'm not going to be a fan, but I think that's a good thing, right? And they had an opening day, and at the very first, an anthem to open up the very first game. And I thought, in the interest of feeling good and patriotism, maybe we should pause, walk away from politics for a minute, and just enjoy these marvelous voices.
1: Oh, say, can you see by the dawn's early light what so proudly we hail at the twilight's last gleaming?
0: Make sure you're singing along.
1: Whose broad stripes and bright stars through the perilous night o'er the ramparts we watched were so gallantly streaming. And the rockets shot clear, the bombs bursting in air gave proof through the night that our flag was
2: still there.
1: Still there.
0: Amen.
1: Oh, say does that star-spangled banner.
0: Everybody now.
1: Yet wave o'er the land of the free and the home of the brave.
0: Play ball. That's all I have to say. Play ball. That reminds me. Did I ever tell you about the worst trouble I ever got in church? All right, never mind. Second worst trouble I ever got in church. The first, I'm a little fuzzy on the details. When I was a kid, I got paddled. This was back in the spanking era. I realized this new era that's super controversial. Some do, some don't. You do whatever you want. Raise your kid whatever you want, but in my era, you got spanked. Sometimes it was with a hand. Sometimes it was with a switch, belt, paddle. Actually, I don't know about the belt. I don't know if they ever used a belt on me, probably. But paddle of some kind. So we were going to church in Toronto, Ohio. Now, I'm young at this time. This is why I'm a little fuzzy on the details. I guess I was probably pretty unruly in Sunday school or church. Don't agree, Chris, when I say that I was maybe. One of the elders of the church gave my mother an oak paddle. He handed it to her, and I kid you not, he told her, "This is to save your son from hell." I couldn't have been 7 years old, 6 or 7 years old. No, it didn't have speed holes, Chris. But here's the thing. It also wasn't very wide. Now, I only have my childhood perspective on it. My mom found it in the attic a few years ago and texted me a picture of it. So that's kind of the last time I saw it. I think it was only 2 inches, maybe 3 inches wide. Oh, yeah, it was thin. Man, it was super thin. My dad never used it. My dad was so big and strong that he stuck with his hand. I know he was probably worried about, actually, you know, not trying to hurt you, right? Just trying to whack a little bit of pain and some obedience into you. So that's the worst I ever got in trouble in church. And I don't know what I did. But the second worst time, and it's this singing that reminded me of it. We get to Bozeman, Montana, and we start going to some new church. I don't remember what church it was. Start going to this new church. And I don't remember because we left pretty shortly after. It wasn't for my parents, whatever. We get to this new church in Bozeman, Montana, after we moved to Montana. And, you know, you have to behave in church. And apparently I goof off every now and then. But we get to church on Sunday, and behind us, sitting right behind us, is this older lady. I was a teenage boy. I would guess 60s. Who knows? Actually, I wasn't even a teenager then, but I would guess 60s. Who knows? Older lady. I bet she was a singer of some kind back in her time. Her time had kind of passed her by, I will admit. But they start singing the worship songs, you know, like you do in church. Chris, you people sing worship songs? Is that part of your thing? A little bit? Whatever. Well, do you or don't you sing the worship songs? Is that what? Chris said it depends on where you go. So they do have Jew songs, right? Like Jewish music that you sing along. You don't seem like they do they not? You can tell me why. They don't where you go? All right, well, in churches that believe in Jesus, we do. All right? We start singing worship songs. And this lady, unashamed, you know, good for her, worshiping the Lord, is belting, and I mean belting out the worship songs. She is sitting directly behind us. Oh, Chris, this is why I'm telling you the story. It was, I kid you not, it was a dead ringer for them.
3: Oh, say, can you see by the dawn's early light what so bright?
0: Do you have any idea how hard it was for a 10-year-old boy to keep a straight face during the worship service with this going on? I was not successful. I burst out laughing, and then every time she would hit one of those high notes, I would absolutely lose it. My father is looking at me like he's getting ready to just grab my head and twist it right off my body. At some point in time, my mom kicks me out and makes me go sit in the lobby of church for the rest of the church service. And remember, this is before smartphones, so it's not like you sat there and played Tetris on your phone or something like that. You just had to go sit and wait and wonder, how bad am I going to get it when church finally gets over? I hope the Lord is speaking to him, but that national anthem, I'm telling you right now, dead ringer for it. All right, I don't know why we got distracted on that. Trump's hilarious.
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5: Because we have a good relationship with Japan. We're very strong, very, very strong financially. They are, you know, they have a weakening yen, and they wanted a little bit of help, and we're always there for Japan. Japan's been very good to us, with the exception, of course, of Pearl Harbor.
0: I love that Trump won't let Pearl Harbor go. I love Zero Foxtrot, too, because I love quality gear. Here's what I've experienced over the years. Maybe you have too. I want patriotic stuff, right? I want a hat with an American flag on it and these things, but it's all crap. It falls apart.
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3: Fox News, I'm Tom Graham. President Trump's latest tariff push is facing fresh legal challenges.
4: More than two dozen Democratic-led states are suing the Trump administration over tariffs imposed on 60 trading partners. The states filed the lawsuit at the U.S. Court of International Trade in New York, arguing the tariffs exceed President Trump's legal authority to impose taxes.
3: Fox's Jared Halpern there. The outbreak of cyclospora has turned deadly. Fox's Jack Callahan.
5: Two people in Michigan have died, becoming the first known victims of the outbreak, which has afflicted people in 47 states. The Michigan Department of Health and Human Services said both patients had underlying health conditions that may have been worsened by the intestinal illness and dehydration.
3: In several instances, the parasitic illness has been linked to tainted lettuce from Mexico. 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

0: of the Jesse Kelly Show on a wonderful Monday. After we do Medal of Honor Monday, which is coming a minute from now, we are going to talk for a bit about immigration, and it's going to take a bit because of what's happening, not just with Spain. What happened over the weekend with Mark Wayne Mullen, the head of DHS, and the things he said, and we'll talk about it, and then we'll move on, get back to some other things, all right? Now, before we do any of that, you know what's happening. You know what time it is. It's the start of the second hour on a Monday, and that means it's time for Medal of Honor Monday. Every Monday at this time, we do the same thing. Take a hero, read his citation. You can email in not only your love, hate, and death threats to jesse@jessekellyshow.com. You can email in ones that you like or that you're related to or your neighbor's dad or from your hometown. We like those. You know, it brings it home for people. Now, before I get to this recommendation and read the citation, I want to remind you of this. The Medal of Honor citations before World War II, so basically World War I and everything earlier, they're extremely short. There was an effort during World War II. Have you ever seen anything about the war bonds and stuff like that? Trying to raise money to fund the war. Wars are extremely expensive. Armies are expensive. It's expensive to fight a war. And so they were, I don't want to call it propaganda, but that's really what it was. Propaganda isn't all bad. They used a lot, the government used a lot of propaganda to kind of boost public morale, boost the public's buy-in on the war, if you will. They wanted not just polling support, they wanted war bond money, they wanted things like that. One of the main things they used was they would take heroes who did unbelievable things, and they would parade them around the country to raise money for the war. One of the biggest examples of this is John Bazelon. If you ever watched the HBO miniseries, The Pacific, you actually saw this. They display it quite well. But if you didn't, it's fine. You don't have to for the sake of this. John Bazelon, United States Marine, complete legend from New Jersey, by the way. Legend. He goes, joins the Marines. He goes to Guadalcanal, butchers a bunch of Japanese guy, hand-to-hand fighting in the fog at night. He's just a total beast in every possible way. Earns himself a Medal of Honor. They grab him and they say, we need you to come back home for your country. And what do? They dragged him all over the United States of America to get up in front of crowds and give speeches. I'm John Bazelon. This is what I did. All right. So that's a long way of saying World War II citations, they got a lot longer and they got a lot more detailed because the War Department realized, if you have someone who does something ridiculously brave, you should probably give him more than four sentences. Tell people actually what he did. Tell the story. It helps tell the story. And every war since then, that's what we've done. Vietnam, Korea, Iraq, Afghanistan. That's what we've done since then. This one is World War I, and you're about to see what I'm talking about. We got this email. I was hoping you could read the citation of Edward C. Allworth. He was from my hometown, and I want everyone to know Oregon isn't totally full of namby-pamby commie weaklings. That's just Portland. Said his name is Zach. Here's Edward C. Allworth. He was born in Crawford, Washington. This was World War I, took place in France.
1: Honoring those who went above and beyond, it's Medal of Honor Monday.
0: While his company was crossing the Meuse River and canal at a bridgehead opposite Cléry-les-Petit, it's in France, all right, the bridge over the canal was destroyed by shell fire and Captain Allworth's command became separated, part of it being on the east bank of the canal and the remainder on the west bank. Seeing his advance units making slow headway up the steep slope ahead, this officer mounted the canal bank and called for his men to follow. Plunging in, he swam across the canal under fire from the enemy, followed by his men. Inspiring his men by his example of gallantry, he led them up the slope, joining his hard-pressed platoons in front. By his personal leadership, he forced the enemy back for more than a kilometer, overcoming machine gun nests and capturing 100 prisoners, whose number exceeded that of the men in his command. The exceptional courage and leadership displayed by Captain Allworth made possible the reestablishment of a bridgehead over the canal and successful advance of other troops. I know you want more. It's a World War I tale. I warned you that's how it goes, but that's how it goes. All right? Still, look, that doesn't... What he did isn't any less heroic than any of the Vietnam ones we've read. And he just got... The pre-war bond shaft, if you will. All right, so we're going to touch on something. Maybe you've seen the video of it. Believe me, this is not going to be about Spain. But, well, here's a headline. Ceuta border storming death toll reaches 72 after 50,000 migrants attempt to enter the Spanish enclave. Have you seen the videos of this, any videos of this? It's not good. You're seeing Africans by the thousand flood into this place. Now, remember, Ceuta is not in Spain like you would consider Spain. It's a Spanish city, but it's actually on the African continent, right? It's a Spanish city, but it's on the African continent. Now, of course, all these people are prepping to go into Spain. And that brings me actually to these two emails I wanted to read before we go into Mark Wayne Mullen and America and what's going on. Dear Jesse, people roll their eyes when I invoke some of the issues that contributed to the fall of the Roman Empire as they relate to America today. One thing that really stands out to me is that later in the empire, through politics and intrigue, non-Romans became emperors. Right? There's another one. Jesse, I was born at night, but not last night. The mass migration into Spain was not an oopsie daisy. It was planned. Who is behind this migration madness? And will America see this as foreshadowing? Let me explain this historically for a second, because we've talked about this issue many times, but all throughout history, you can see a consistent theme. Many consistent themes, I take that back, but there is one that you see over and over and over again, and it doesn't matter what time period you're in. It doesn't matter where you happen to be, and here's what it is. If there is a modern civilization, compared to whatever the rest of the world is, a modern civilization, well, what does that mean, a modern civilization? Let's focus on that for now, okay? A modern civilization generally means a longer life expectancy, because a modern civilization will have better education, better medical care, better technology. So people can live longer, and that's something human beings generally are in favor of. So better medicine. I already mentioned education. Better, more comfortable, more easily accessible clothing. More easily accessible food. Day-to-day life is just more convenient, better, and easier. So we will, because you brought it up, we'll stick with Rome, for example. Let's talk about Rome. Yeah, boom, Rome. They were such an engineering, ambitious society, and they were so modern, it was insane. But Rome shared this fate with every other modern civilization in history. They had less technologically advanced barbarians on their borders. Not only on their borders. It's not that the barbarian just exists on the hinterlands of your empire. It's not just that. The barbarian is looking in the window. And why wouldn't he? If you are in Gaul, that was northern Italy, France, whatever, the barbarian tribes. If you were a Gallic tribesman, you may even like being a Gallic tribesman. Right? You may enjoy that. But these Romans have comfortable clothes. When you're hungry, when it's time to feed your family, you have to pick up your bow and arrow, and you have to go into the woods. And dude, hunting ain't easy. With a high-powered rifle, you come back and miss. You've got to go with an old bow and hope you kill something and bring it home, or else mama's going hungry tonight. When a Roman citizen was hungry, very similar to what you do now, they walk down to the street, buy something from a vendor, from a street vendor, walk down to the market. Hey, give me some bread. I'll take the fish. You think the barbarian doesn't want that life? They're looking in the window and they want in. We'll continue in just a moment. 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
10: Led Zeppelin released their fifth album, Houses of the Holy. It goes to number one in the U.S. and the U.K. and yields the top 20 hit, Dire Maker.

2010 album, The Captain and Me, with the singles Long Train Running and China Grove. And in June, Joe Walsh and Barnstorm have a top 10 album buoyed by the single Rocky Mountain Way. Also in June of 73, George Harrison scores a number one single, Give Me Love, from the number one album, Living in the Material World. And Chicago's sixth album goes to number one with two top 10 hits, Just You and Me and Feeling Stronger Every Day. July 600,000 Jam Watkins Glen for Summer Jam, the largest rock festival ever held in the U.S. It features the band, the Grateful Dead, and the Allman Brothers. And in August, those same Allman Brothers released their first album after the death of Duane Allman and had their only hit single with Ramblin'.

0: It is the Jesse Kelly Show on a wonderful Monday. All right. If you miss any part of the show, you can download it iHeart, Spotify, iTunes. So, to what we were just talking about. Throughout history, if there was a modern civilization, maybe it's China during the Mongolian times, ancient Rome, the United States of America today, and many parts of Western civilization of America today, it's not just that society is wealthier. They're living a more comfortable life, a comfortable life that barbarians want for themselves. It's not as this is a trope that you see in the movies and things like that that is not real at all. No, I want to live in a teepee. I would love to go out and get gored by a buffalo every winter. I don't want a soft bed and better clothes. That is a total lie. Are there some people like that? Sure. Most people, human beings, they want an increased level of comfort and convenience for themselves. Don't you? I do. And I'm not even one of these, you know, I'm not one of these big material guys out of a yacht and crap. I'm not that way at all. But I want to fly first class. I want comfortable clothes. I want a private chef, unless you count up. I want all these things. Everyone does. So what happens is the barbarians, they don't just sit on the edges of modern civilization. They stare in the window. They are looking in the window, and they want to come in and pillage the civilization for the wonderful things. Now, keep this in mind, because this is really, really important. They don't want to come in and really become part of it. They want to conquer it. They want to pillage it. But they don't really want to be part of it because they don't really come from it. They don't have any appreciation of it at all. It's not that they, when right now we'll use us because we're about to go there. It's not that they're looking in at America and thinking, wow, I'd love that kind of health care. Wow, I want to be able to eat at Red Lobster. Now, of course, they want to eat at Red Lobster, but they're looking in and they're just thinking, I could take some of that stuff. I should take some of that stuff. All right, so that's the situation. This is not abnormal. Like I said, it's all throughout history. But here's what happens. In any country, any nation, over a long enough period of time, the leadership of that nation will become corrupted for a lot of reasons. Wealth makes you soft and complacent. Just access to the treasury. Power makes you corrupted. You know this. Power corrupts people. It tends to do it. There are a lot of reasons, but over a long enough period of time, leaders of a country will go from being hardcore patriots, you know, the George Washington types, to complete corrupt scumbags, Joe Biden. That's actually a perfect example. How do you go from George Washington, who almost died multiple times for this country, and then after he became president of the United States of America, did two terms, was insanely popular, and for the good of the country, just walked away. Nah, I'm good. I'm going to retire. I did what I needed to do. It would be better for the country. How do you go from that to Joe Biden? Well, don't be too hard on us. That's what happens after a couple hundred years. You end up with these corrupt scumbags in charge. And when the corrupt scumbags get in charge, they are there to loot. They are there to loot. I cannot stress this enough. It's all about looting. In fact, listen to the Rear Admiral Pete Buttigieg right now. Listen to this. They're just looters. All of them, the corrupt guys, are there to steal from the treasury.
1: More reasonable rate of taxation on capital gains and on corporate income. And if we made it harder to pass along wealth without, especially inherited wealth, without paying any taxes on it, or some of these other maneuvers like this borrowing thing you're talking about, we would have a fairer country because we'd still have capitalism. There'd still be lots of motivation and lots of reason to innovate and build a business and create jobs and do all the things that very wealthy people have done. And also, we would be out of this doom loop we're in where they're saying, well, we can't possibly have as good healthcare as other countries. We couldn't possibly do something like, I don't know, fast trains here in the United States. We couldn't possibly have rural hospitals be properly funded or public education. Of course we can. This is the wealthiest economy in the world. it just doesn't add up that we can't have nice things. But if we aren't collecting a fair level of taxes, then of course we're going to come up short when we're trying to fund those things.
0: He's just a thief. That's all. You know that the Rear Admiral, if he was to ever assume power, you understand that the people would probably rise up and say,
2: "Why are you gay?"
0: Stop. That's not what I was talking about. But you understand that he would do whatever he could do to loot the Treasury. He would stick his greedy, sticky fingers in the big pot of gold that is the American Treasury, and he would hand out chunks of it, as much of it as he could, to his allies and friends. Some of it would work its way back to him. He doesn't care about health care or trains or anything like that. Well, I bet he loves trains, but that's not the point. Pete Buttigieg, he's just a looter. He's just a thief. But Pete Buttigieg understands this. You don't want him to steal. When you find out about government theft and government corruption, it angers you on a personal level because it's your money, on just a patriotic level because it's your country and you want these people stealing from it. But there's an opportunity if you're Pete Buttigieg. You're looking over at that window and there are some barbarians looking in. Hang on. When it comes to supplements, two things matter most: that it works and that you can trust it. Rather than just tell you about Relief Factor, we'll let our customers do it. We hear from people every single day whose lives have changed, and we'd like you to hear a few of their stories. Chris has spent years doing physical work, leaving his feet sore at the end of the day. After starting Relief Factor, he felt so good he did something he'd never done before. He ran a half marathon. 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
3: Fox News, I'm Tom Graham. President Trump's latest tariff push is facing fresh legal challenges.
4: More than two dozen Democratic-led states are suing the Trump administration over tariffs imposed on 60 trading partners. The states filed the lawsuit at the U.S. Court of International Trade in New York, arguing the tariffs exceed President Trump's legal authority to impose taxes.
3: Fox's Jared Halpern there. The outbreak of cyclospora has turned deadly. Fox's Jack Callahan.
5: Two people in Michigan have died, becoming the first known victims of the outbreak, which has afflicted people in 47 states. The Michigan Department of Health and Human Services said both patients had underlying health conditions that may have been worsened by the intestinal illness and dehydration.
3: In several instances, the parasitic illness has been linked to tainted lettuce from Mexico. 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
16: What's happening, fellow sports fans? It's Andy West, and I'm here to take you on a journey back to this week in sports history. Let's start back in 1921. Radio station KDKA and announcer Harold Arlen provide the first broadcast of a Major League Baseball game as the Pirates beat the Phillies 8-5 in Pittsburgh. Jumping ahead this week in 1967, the Denver Broncos beat the Detroit Lions 13-7 in a preseason game for the first AFL victory over an NFL team. Moving along this week in 1994, Jeff Gordon wins the Brickyard 400, the first stock car race at the Indianapolis Motor Speedway. This week in 1999, Wade Boggs becomes the first Major League Baseball player to homer for his 3,000th hit. This week in 2006, Roger Goodell is chosen as the NFL's next commissioner. Favored for months to get the job, he is unanimously elected by the league's 32 owners on the fifth ballot. Goodell joined the NFL league office in 1984 as an assistant in the public relations department.
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16: This week in 2007, Tom Glavine earns his 300th victory in an 8-3 win over the Cubs. And also this week in 2007, St. Louis tied a major league record with 10 straight hits in a 10-run fifth inning, with pitcher Brandon Looper and Aaron Miles getting two apiece in a 10-5 victory over San Diego.
15: 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The Weekend Sports Time Capsule on iHeartRadio.
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1: Fight them off the borders, the keep Joker. Them out. Over a long enough period of time, the civilization will degrade to the point that it will be led by people who are no longer interested in the civilization itself. They're only interested selfishly in money and power. And once you get to that place,
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1: and power for me. And you, pesky patriot, you don't want me to have it. You don't want me to loot the treasury. You don't want me to use power. You don't. Well, I've got to find a solution for you. What's the easiest solution? Believe it or not, it's not killing people. It's really not. The easiest solution is just bring more in. You know why that's easier? Well, to kill people, if I wanted to start killing and arresting my political opponents, that journey is fraught with danger. You have to go. You risk the public rising up against you. That's why the Soviets had to do it in the middle of the night. It's a dangerous affair for your own power. You don't have to do that. The barbarians are waiting at the gates. Just let them in. Just let them in. And when you let them in, the deal from there on will be incredibly simple. Do you think the barbarians staring in the window at your health care, your comfortable clothes, your easy access to food, your way of life, do you think he's stressing about me stealing from the public treasury? He doesn't give a crap about the public treasury. He just wants in. Let him in. Let him loot. Keep him out of jail. The barbarians we've brought here, like this one, she's from Ethiopia. If you listen to what they're saying, they get the deal. They totally get it.
4: The responsibility that we have as Americans, the recognition that is going to be required of us, of the exploitative and extractive nature that we play on the global scale and the global stage, is only going to be challenged if we are getting represented by people who understand that on a fundamental level, right? And that means getting more immigrants into office. That means getting more people who have heritage in the global South into office, because that's where those decisions are made specifically.
1: She just told you. If you want to move this communist revolution forward, we got to get more foreigners in here and get them into office. They get it. They get it. Remember this guy when Joe Biden was president?
5: I love you, Joe Biden. Thank you for everything, Joe Biden. I'm a good person. I want to be a good person here in the United States.
1: So, that's the game. And that's why you're seeing it happen now. And it's not new. Not at all new. Not unique. And if this world is still around 500 years from now, I promise you there will be a powerful empire out there with barbarians at its gates and evil politicians in charge of it thinking to themselves, I should let the barbarians in. All right, but our problem is now in here. And so that brings me to the GOP. That brings me more specifically to Mark Wayne Mullen. Now, the reason I had that little talk with you leading up to this was I wanted to make sure we were all on the same page, you and me, on what is happening and why it is happening. So I think you would agree with me on this. We have to keep the barbarians out. And the barbarians we have brought in, they must be removed. All of them. We understand why they were brought in. We understand what they want. We understand what the evil people want. They all have to go. Mark Wayne Mullen is the head of the Department of Homeland Security. Whatever his personal feelings may be, because we have 100 million people here who have to go, Mark Wayne Mullen, because of his job title alone, should live, sleep, and breathe getting foreigners out of this country, almost to an unhealthy level. That's what you want with the head of DHS. You want Mark Wayne Mullen waking up, and the second his eyes flutter open in his bed, he thinks to himself, gosh, I hope I can get rid of some foreigners today. And as he's going to sleep at night, you want him to have trouble sleeping because he didn't get rid of as many foreigners as he wanted on that day.
0: It's all he should think about. It's all he should talk about. And if he ever needs to be reined in for political reasons, that should come from Trump himself. That should come from the top, where Trump has to call him in and say, hey, Mark, hey, look, I want these foreigners gone too, but whew, could we tone it down a notch? And I don't say that just because I'm a jerk. I say that because that has to be the mentality of the guy who is guarding the door. It has to be. If I'm running a club, not that I've spent a lot of time in clubs, but if I'm running a club, some kind of a nightclub, the manager, the waitresses, everybody be pleasant, smile. That's what I want from you. The guy who's working the door, the head of security, I want him to be a borderline psychopath. I want him to live for finding dirt balls in the club and throwing them out by their ears. That's what I need out of that guy. That's what Mark Wayne Mullen has to be for the United States of America. And instead, he gets on stage with that loser Governor Kevin Stitt of Oklahoma, and this is the kind of crap we get.
6: If we're looking to grow our economy, then we need to look at making more permanent solutions on this and getting the employee.
1: By the way, I'll play it again. I'll start it again. He's talking about work visas, right? Remember, 100 million Americans out of work. This is the head of DHS talking about work visas and what? What's his focus here?
6: On it. If we're looking to grow our economy, then we need.
1: I'll play it one more time.
6: On it. If we're looking to grow our economy, then...
1: Do you want the head of DHS worried about growing the economy? Should that be something that ever crosses his mind? That's Trump's job. The head of DHS should be out there deporting foreigners. Now, I'll let him play. I'll let it play. Believe me, I have plenty more. It's 45 seconds. Here he is.
6: If we're looking to grow our economy, then we need to look at making more permanent solutions on this and getting the work... The employers involved in the system. In order to do that, though, that takes coordination between labor. Our unions still have a say in this, guys. We got to get labor involved. We got to get industry involved. And we got to fill out where the holes are created, because this narrative that it steals American jobs is true in some industries. It's not true for all industries. And we need to pay attention and be sensitive to that as we move forward, because it is America first. We want to take care of Americans first. It's our economy. It's our homeland. But there's a way to utilize labor where we're not having the participation rate we need to, and we can plug those holes.
1: Why is the head of DHS sitting around trying to find a way where we can bring in more foreigners? You heard what that was, 45 seconds of, it's got to be for America first. And of course, Americans are a priority, but look, there are some thoughts. What?
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10: 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The album charts at number 5.

0: Boston-based band The Cars released their debut album. It goes to number 18. It features the singles Just What I Needed and My Best Friend's Girl.
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0: In July of 78, the Rolling Stones released Some Girls in the U.S. The album and the single Miss You both hit number one. In August of 78, Boston released their sophomore album Don't Look Back. The album goes to number one in the U.S., selling 4 million copies in its first month.
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0: It is the Jesse Kelly Show on a fantastic Monday. Remember, if you miss any part of the show, you can download it. iHeart, Spotify, iTunes. Again, back to our bouncer, allegedly. Back to the guy who's supposed to be the head of security at the club. Sitting on stage, the head of DHS. What?
1: I'm not handling things like maybe the past secretary had. I'm just saying, let's work to get the worst of the worst off the streets, and then you won't see me in your cities and states like you do as much. Because of
0: worst of the worst? You know who else said that? Barack Obama. In fact, almost every single Democrat to this day uses that exact same verbiage. Well, I mean, the worst of the worst. We certainly don't want to be mean. We don't want to go over that. Just the worst of the worst. The worst of the worst. That's a Democrat talking point. That's what we get from our current head of DHS. The worst of the worst. Oh, he went on. Now, remember, I want you to remember this. Remember, the number allegedly is 107 million foreigners in this country that should be deported. 107 million illegals. By the way, that's before we get to the people who should be denaturalized and deported, like Zohran Mamdani and his dirtball father and people like that. Before we even get to them. We are full. We are overfilled. We don't need more people here. Period. End of story. Because you dirtballs opened up the border for ages. What's Mark Wayne Mullen? What's he sitting on stage bragging about?
1: We have naturalization ceremonies every single day in the United States that we're in. That is, you know, federal government's open. We have hundreds of thousands of people. In fact, we're real close to 900,000 individuals that have been naturalized in the last 12 months.
0: Yay. Donald Trump was elected for mass deportations. Donald Trump is all about mass deportations. The current head of DHS is bragging about how many people he's naturalized. This doesn't work. And again, this doesn't work from the guy who has to be the pit bull.
1: What I encourage people to do is help yourself. You have.
0: He's talking about the Haitians here on TPS.
1: What I encourage people to do is help yourself. You have to try to go through the system legally. If you came over and you got temporary protective status, and its name itself, it says temporary. Yes, we're ending the temporary protective status because it's temporary. But that doesn't mean that while you're here under a temporary protective status, you can't try to change your status. You can't, it doesn't mean you can't enroll to try to become an LPR. That doesn't mean you can't go for a family visa. That doesn't mean you have to just stay on TPS status, but you have to make an effort to change. And I can't help.
0: Why is he encouraging Haitians to stay here? Why is that the head of DHS? I'll play you something else. This is Tommy Loren. She was on Fox News. She was interviewing Pete Sessions, Texas. This mentality has to die.
2: Congressman, with all due respect, I'm from South Dakota, an agriculture state. I come from a ranching family, and I deeply resent the narrative that family farms and ranches must rely on illegal aliens, otherwise they won't be able to survive. There are a variety of reasons why our farmers and ranchers are perhaps struggling right now. I would love mandatory country of origin labeling. You mentioned foreign products. I certainly agree with you on that point, but to insist that we simply need to have illegal aliens that are willing to work for less, undercutting the American worker and the American farmers and ranchers and helping hands that could make a good living doing this, if not for the influx of illegal aliens on these farms and ranches. I'm sorry, but I deeply resent that. What do you say to the family farmers and ranchers who have a legacy of doing it the right way, who don't hire illegal aliens and find your comments to be a little offensive to them?
3: Well, first of all, you're the first person that's met that ever stated that. The bottom line is we have tens of thousands of job openings right now in the state of Texas. We cannot fill them. It is hard work. It is getting up at 4 o'clock and it's living in the right areas. And
0: you know, these lazy Americans, they won't get up at 4 a.m. and do hard work. That's really weird because the entire history of the United States of America is American citizens getting up at 4 a.m. and doing hard work. Out in the fields, farming, building skyscrapers in the big cities, loading a family on a covered wagon, and heading out west. Americans are outstanding at hard work, but the new standard GOP line is, well, hey, nobody else wants to pick the crops. I grew up in construction. All I did was manual labor my entire life. I'm as white as frickin' snow. I think plenty of Americans are out there willing to work hard. But again, this is what we're going to have to fight against. This is our struggle, our constant struggle. Our constant struggle is going to be against the large GOP donor interests versus you and me and the sovereignty of our country. I mean, this guy, this dork, is the governor of Oklahoma.
4: Can Congress actually do immigration reform? It's been since Ronald Reagan since we had...
0: Immigration reform always means amnesty. Remember that. It never means border security.
4: Can Congress actually do immigration reform? It's been since Ronald Reagan since we had any kind of meaningful reform.
5: That was governor's amnesty. That wasn't even reform.
4: Yeah. Yeah. Well, governors want to be a solution, and we feel like we're closer. And what I think American public loves is the fact that me and the governor of New York, the governor of Oklahoma, the governor of New York, can agree on a lot of issues.
0: That sound like the anti-communist warrior who's standing there in Oklahoma fighting for the good people of this country? He's bragging about how well he gets along with Kathy Hochul, the communist who runs the state of New York. We are getting better. I'm going to move off of this. We're going to do some emails and other things. We are getting better. There's no question about it. You and me. In the primaries, we have a long way to go to get rid of these losers. We have a loser problem. It's going to take a while to dump them all, but we'll work on it. All right? Hang on.

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3: Fox News, I'm Ted Linder. President Trump continuing to warn Iran and now says this is their last chance. Negotiations underway between the U.S. and Tehran as the Pentagon pauses strikes.
4: President Trump says he called off another round of airstrikes against Iran last night after Arab leaders called him and requested he do so. President Trump says the blockade of Iranian ports will remain and will not be lifted.
3: Fox's Lucas Tomlinson. Thousands of people in Washington State evacuating as crews struggle to contain the wildfires inching closer to their communities.
5: 70,000 people in and around Spokane, Washington are out of their homes as wildfires destroy hundreds of structures in a 12.5-square-mile area. Officials announcing that over 700 structures have been destroyed.
3: Fox's Sarah Allegra. In tonight's Powerball jackpot, we're at $748 million, making it the largest jackpot so far this year. If you win and go for a single cash payout, you'd get $325 million. 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
28: Low-budget film Easy Rider captures the public imagination with a soundtrack by Steppenwolf, The Byrds, and The Electric Prunes. The Woodstock Music and Art Fair is held August 15th through 18th on Max Yasger's farm in Bethel. 32 of the biggest bands of the day play to a crowd estimated at 500,000. The event is later released as a movie and album.

boost from their appearance at Woodstock, San Francisco band Santana hits the top 10 with their debut album, Evil Ways. The festival undoubtedly immortalized Jimi Hendrix and ushered in the era of large rock concerts and arena rock bands. Also in October, Led Zeppelin have their only U.S. top 10 hit when Whole Lotta Love reaches number 4.

the Allman Brothers Band released their debut album on Capricorn Records to good reviews but limited sales. And 7 years after his last number one, Elvis Presley tops the charts with Suspicious Minds. Morning.

0: 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Coming up,
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0: It is the Jesse Kelly Show on a fantastic Monday. So here's what we have this hour. A couple good things are happening out there, and we should most definitely celebrate those things. There are a bunch of really good emails that I have neglected. We should at least give a shout out, at least a little bit of a shout out, to this dude, and I don't know if he wants to be named publicly, so I don't want to name him yet. You can go look it up if you're interested. In Twin Falls, Idaho, apparently some psycho busts out a weapon, mows three people down at an In-N-Out Burger. This dude hops out of his ride with a suppressed weapon and starts fighting back, and it was freaking awesome. I love this country, so that's a good thing. I saw this. This is a good thing.
1: Just a few years ago, the Army was struggling to fill its ranks. Now commanders tell us they're seeing more and more Americans walk into their recruiting office looking for a career, a sense of purpose, and wanting to serve our country. After hitting a low in fiscal year 2022, Army recruiting has climbed every year since, up nearly 38% overall, with that biggest jump happening in fiscal year 2025. The Army has already met its annual recruiting goal for 2026, months ahead of schedule. Army.
0: That's what happens when you stop pushing your disgusting cultural commie crap and just start talking about killing people and breaking things. Young men, they want to go join that organization. That's a good thing. Here's another good thing. Trump administration cancels 28,000 trucker licenses held by illegal aliens. We talked about this last week. We are getting good things. All right, let's do see some of these emails. Hey, Jesse. I'm sick of Trump stopping attacks on Iran. He keeps pausing the attacks. I get that peace is the best option, but you and I know they are liars. I think Trump can do more strategic attacks and end this madness in a few weeks. What are your thoughts? Says his name is Sully. Okay. Then we got this one. Lies from the Trump administration. I was MAGA, or at least what MAGA was touted as being, which is false. Trump boasts about his administration, its supposed transparency, which is just a bunch of vagueness with no concrete information. Case in point, how many times is the Trump administration going to lie and tell us Iran is begging to make a deal? And so on. And so we're close to making a deal. Okay, so, all right. In case you didn't know, here's a couple things that happened after close of business on Friday. After close of business on Friday, I got word that embassies in the United in the Middle East were telling Americans, get out. If you're there, get out. Why would that be the case? That means you're anticipating retaliatory strikes from Iran on what you're about to do. Combine that with this. There was a very public report, which we'll get to that in a second, a very public report that we, in conjunction with Israel, were about to launch a massive, and I do mean massive, attack on Iran. How big would it have been? Well, look, I understand Trump blusters and he's a bit over the top, but this is what Trump said. The audio's a little rough.
2: So I say, wait, we're in talks. Big deal. We're in talks. And they'll sometimes deny it, even though they spend hours and hours together talking. No, the talks are going along. We're going to hit them very hard yesterday. Very, very hard. Harder than any attack, I think I can say, General, from a point of knowledge, any attack since World War II.
0: Was going to be the biggest attack since World War II. That's not the only time he said it. He said it on Air Force One.
3: We had an attack that would be the biggest attack since World War II, and it would have been disastrous for them, and they didn't want us to do it.
0: And the word was that that was coming. It looked inevitable. Now, I said we'd get to that spot in a moment. Remember this, sometimes advanced knowledge of military plans, sometimes it gets out to the media because we have leakers and dirty commies in the Pentagon. Of course, you know that happens. I know that happens. We're all grown-ups here. Other times, you leak these things to the media because you want them to report on these things. And you want them to report on these things because you want the other side to see it, right? Now, I don't know what the reality of that was. I don't know. And neither do you. And pause. You mentioned transparency, and I'm going to get to these things you were saying about why not just finish the job or he's lying. But I'm going to get to these things in a second. You mentioned transparency. I am sorry, but here's the truth. Donald Trump, as commander-in-chief, while conducting a military operation, cannot, should not, and will not be transparent with you or me. We don't want that, right? We don't like to talk about that, that this guy, lie to me. That's not what I'm saying. But Donald Trump is not going to be totally forthcoming because deception, misdirection, this is part of how war is conducted. He can't hold a press conference and be honest, all the way honest about everything. I don't know that this largest bombing campaign since World War II was being completely honest. It may have been one big fat bluff up to and including telling the embassies, hey, tell everyone to get out, which Iran would have found out about. And so they were girding their loins. Then Trump gets up and says, hey, they want a deal. They want a deal because they knew it was coming.
2: So I say, wait, we're in talks. Big deal. We're in talks. And they'll sometimes deny it, even though they spend hours and hours together talking. No, the talks are going along. We're going to hit them.
0: So Trump says we're in talks. Hey, Iran's going to deny it, but Trump says we're in talks. Now, let me address both of these things first. Let me read the guy's specific words. Jesse, I'm sick of Trump stopping the attacks. He keeps pausing. These people are liars. More strategic attacks. All right. Let me ask you this. And I don't know the answer to this question, and neither do you. We only know some of the reporting that's out there. But let me ask you this. Do you believe that we have all the missiles we need? Look, I'm not going to go dig up all the sound bites and things like that, but there have been all kinds of reports that we're running out of things. Now, I need to focus on this for a second because this is something that's really, really, really important. We think about World War II America. World War II America, when we were the manufacturing hub of the world. And you know what not only shocked the entire rest of the world, our allies, our enemies, but also shocked us? How much stuff we could produce. It shocked us. We knew we had an incredible manufacturing base, and we were shocked. Japan knew well ahead of time that we had an incredible manufacturing base, and they were still shocked. Hitler, I forget exactly what the numbers are, so I'm not going to give it to you, but Hitler was told, he asked for a report, hey, how much stuff can America make? And when they gave him the number, I guess, from my understanding of the story, is he laughed in their faces because he thought it was way overestimating. And by the way, it was way beneath what we could do. That's the kind of country you and I are used to. And then when you fast forward to other things, Vietnam, we'll go Vietnam. Now, you can argue about this or that strategy in Vietnam. Do you remember there being a big hubbub of any kind about being out of stuff? Do you ever remember that? Because it didn't happen. You could argue, did we carpet bomb? But we're not out of stuff. Global war on terror. Iraq, Afghanistan. Do you remember all kinds of arguments about those conflicts? And that's fine. Do you remember at any time somebody saying, hey, are we out of bullets? You don't. 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What, Chris? We can make jokes. It's fine.
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12: In January of 1968, Steppenwolf released their debut album, including the single Born to be Wild, which charts at number 2 in the U.S. Johnny Cash records 2 live shows at California's Folsom Prison, along with June Carter and Carl Perkins. Also in January, the Beatles are number 1 with Hello Goodbye. In London, they launched their own company, Applecore, with a store, a recording studio, and record label. February of 68, Pink Floyd lead singer Syd Barrett is checked into a psychiatric hospital and the band replaces him with David Gilmour. The Beatles, Donovan, Mia Farrow, and others travel to India to study transcendental meditation with Maharishi Mahesh Yogi. And Bill Graham opens the Fillmore East concert venue in an abandoned New York City theater. April of 1968, the musical Hair opens on Broadway for the first of 1,750 performances. It would spawn several top 40 hits, including Aquarius, Good Morning Starshine, and Hair. Simon and Garfunkel released their album Bookends, which goes to number 1 in the US and the UK. The single Mrs. Robinson would go to number 1 in June, thanks to the movie The Graduate.

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It is the Jesse Kelly Show on a wonderful, wonderful, amazing Monday. All right, so back to what we were talking about. The guy's mad about Trump pausing the attacks. Why are we pausing the attacks? Stop pausing the attacks. I wanted to focus on the very boring, nerdy, logistical details of this. I don't think we have enough missiles. I don't think we have enough interceptors. Now, let's stop for a second. Remember, there are offensive and there are defensive missiles. Okay. We'll set the offensive ones aside for a second because we don't have to go into all that. Let's just talk defensively. These Iranian attacks, the Iranian attacks on our bases in places like Jordan. Why have we stopped most of them? Now, we haven't stopped all of them. Why have we stopped most of them? It's not just wishful thinking. We have the technology to detect a missile in flight and then launch other missiles at the missile in flight and take it out in the air. If you are familiar at all with it, think about Israel's Iron Dome system. That's what the Iron Dome is. It's not Kamala's nickname in college, and it's not an actual physical dome. It's simply a missile defense system. That's all it is. Detect it in the air, shoot it out of the air, okay? Well, those things don't grow on trees. They're insanely expensive, and they take a very long time to produce. What if the reports are true, and I don't know that they're true, and frankly, I don't want to know, because I don't want this stuff public, but what if the reports are true that we're running out of them? If that is a reality, you and I have a hard time accepting that, because I want us to have unlimited stuff, and I'm used to us having unlimited stuff. If we're running out of missile interceptors, if Iran can launch things that are relatively low cost for them and readily available to them, and when they do that, we are launching things that are expensive and rare, then on a long enough timeline, we can get, and maybe we are at a point where we can't stop the missiles anymore. And now, again, it's going to sound like I'm defending Trump, but I'm explaining exactly what's going on here. You're the commander-in-chief. You're Donald Trump. I think we all understand that Trump has a heart for the troops. That's been very obvious, and I know that from personal interactions he's had and people I've talked to. Trump has a genuine love for the troops. Donald Trump is sitting there at his desk, and he's being handed a report. I'm guessing on this. Remember, I'm guessing. He's sitting at his desk, and he's handed a report that says, hey, Mr. President, if Iran launches another attack like that again, they're going to kill a lot of our troops because we can't stop it. Now, I don't know that that conversation happened. But if that conversation happened, do you think that might explain why Donald Trump is saying, we held off on the attack. It was going to be really big, World War II big. But anyway, we're going to make a deal. It could be World War II, but we're going to make a deal. And remember, that's how Trump negotiates. We talked about it a million times anyway. He wrote an entire book on it. It's not a mystery. The Donald Trump negotiation tactic, very common in the business world. It boils down to basically this. Hey, I could really take you out back and shoot you in the face, or I could give you $1 billion, or maybe I'll shoot you in the face, or $1 billion, or face shot, or $1 billion. And it's just a way to get people to sign on to a deal. Here's a carrot. Here's a stick. So when he's trying to get a deal out of Iran, he tells them, I was about to drop the fire of 1,000 suns on you. You better make a deal. You better make it now. Fire of 1,000 suns. We can make some money. It's Donald Trump time to make a deal, right? I do want you to consider that we may be running out of the things we need to conduct an operation like this. And I know that hurts because we don't like to think like that as Americans. We're used to having unlimited stuff. Pause on that. Here's a good example. Have you seen any pictures of modern Navy SEALs, Green Beret types, Delta Force types? I believe they put out after that Maduro raid, I believe they actually put out a picture with the faces blurred out, if I remember right, of some of the Delta Force guys. I think they visited the White House and they put out a picture of them. Do you know what stood out?
Well, there's a lot of things that stand out. But one of the things that stood out, those dudes are freaking huge. I mean, jacked. They look like borderline bodybuilders. Okay. Now, you ever seen a picture of... go look this up if you'd like. You ever seen a picture of France's special forces, special operations guys? You can look it up. They're out there. By the way, they're studs. I know you want to make fun of them because they're French, but they're total studs. Their tip of the spear guys are top notch, some of the best in the world. Look how much different they look. And now, if you're not looking it up, that's fine. I'll describe it to you. They're not skinny. I'm not saying skinny. They are slight compared to our guys. Our guys look like they live in Gold's Gym. The French guys look like they're running 8 miles a day. That's what they look like. Why the difference? Why? In the United States of America, we have the logistics that we need to bring our guys by air, by vehicle, to where they need to go. So you get there and you bash someone's skull in and kill people. Okay. The French don't have what we have. Now, I know they're modern and whatnot, but they don't have all the things we have. So their guys, they've got to get dropped off 20 miles out and they have to hike their way in. It requires a different body type. We like that. That's cool. But that's a luxury, okay? Endless missiles are a luxury. I don't think we have them. I'll answer the second question in a moment, then we'll move on. Before I do that, let me answer this for you. 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
2: In May, the Rolling Stones spend a year recording in southern France and released a double album, Exile on Main Street. It goes to number one in both the U.S. and the U.K.

Curtis Mayfield is back on the charts with a soundtrack for the film Superfly. The album yields two top 10 hits with Freddy's Dead and the title track. And former Zombies keyboardist Rod Argent has a hit album and a number 5 single in the US and the UK with Hold Your

Mary Chapin's performance of the song Taxi on The Tonight Show two nights in a row leads to a hit. And struggling UK band Mott The Hoople will get help from fan David Bowie, who produces their album and writes them a hit, All The Young Dudes, which peaks at number 3 in the UK and in the top 40

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0: 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Legend says he stalks Griffith Park in Los Angeles and is responsible for dozens of missing persons. 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

0: 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Remember, you can email the show your love, your hate, your death threats, jesse@jessekellyshow.com. So one more word. Why does he keep stopping the attacks? You know, you see guys like Mike Pence, of course, they're on the news saying the bumper sticker phrase.
1: But I honestly think that the time has come for the President of the United States to unleash the armed forces of the United States, strike the remaining nuclear facilities in Iran, take down and degrade their ability to project force, not only in the Strait, but across the region. Look, one does not make peace with one's enemy. One makes peace with one's defeated enemy.
0: I'm going to pause there. I'm going to let him keep going for a second. War, there's something about war that brings the dumbest quotes out of people because they think it makes them sound tough or philosophical. One does not make peace with one's enemy. One makes peace with one's defeated enemy. The entire history of the world is a negotiated peace between two countries who hate each other and they're tired of fighting. Unconditional surrender in World War II was the aberration. That was the exception. The entire history of the world is, from ancient times to now, is countries making peace and they hate each other. All the time. India and Pakistan, remember that little dust-up that Donald Trump, to his credit, put a stop to? Two nuclear powers who hate each other's guts, there's a lot of history there, all of a sudden started to go to war. Trump steps in. Hey, let's work it out. Let's make a peace deal. Are they besties now? They hate each other's guts. The entire history of the world is making peace with one's enemies, even ones you freaking hate. Anyway, I just hate those stupid philosophical quotes.
1: The president I served with is a man of action. He leads from the front. I don't think you can...
0: Sorry, I'm going to have to stop it again. It's not my intention to do this, but he leads from the front. This is not a criticism at all of Trump. It is not. If you are a politician and you never leave the air conditioning in a wartime operation, that does not count as leading from the front. Leading from the front is Alexander the Great on the vanguard of the cavalry charge, slashing into the enemy with a spear in his hand, the first one there. That's leading from the front. Napoleon did not lead from the front. Napoleon sat behind the army and issued orders. That's not leading from the front. And there is no politician of any stripe in the United States of America who is leading from the front if he's not getting shot at or blown up on a regular basis. Another one of these military terms that people use because it makes them sound tough and it makes them sound smart. This is not even a criticism of Trump or anything he's doing or saying or anything else or not doing or saying. Donald Trump is not leading from the front. Leading from the front means you're in as much danger as the men who are dying. And Donald Trump's not in any danger. Stop.
1: Understate the significance of his decision last year to strike Iran directly for the first time in the history of our relationship. But now we've got to let our armed forces and our ally Israel finish the job, and I believe we can.
0: Finish the job. We just got to finish the job. Finish the job. Yeah. There's 90 million people in Iran. What do you want done? What? Bomb the power plants? Desalination plants? Okay, fine. That's fine. Go ahead. All right, so we've starved about 40 million people to death. They're without power. They're dying. All right. Look, hey, I'm not even being squeamish on you. Sounds good. Where are we now? What if, by the way, what if we bomb them so long and so hard? Let's assume we have the munitions, and we probably don't. But let's assume we bomb them so long and so hard that we kill everyone left in the regime, everybody. Let's be really nice and say they're all dead now. Great. What's going to happen in that country with a vacuum like that? I'll go ahead and spoil it for you. The guy with the most guns is going to start butchering people, and that's going to undoubtedly result in a gigantic refugee crisis that brings, oh, I don't know, 5 to 10 more Iranians into the United States of America. You know where that's where this goes, right? That's where this goes. Finish the job. Gosh, if I hear that one more freaking time. Anyway, so back to the lady's point, or this guy's point. How's he going to lie to us about Iran begging, you know, to make a deal? Well, for one, Iran might be begging to make a deal. I don't think that's the case. I suspect that Iran is intentionally waiting until the midterms. Iran can read poll numbers. Iran knows it's looking bad. They are well aware how unpopular it is. If you hate Trump, and Iran does, why not wait? If you can withstand the American onslaught, why not wait? But Donald Trump, he knows the oil reserve problem. He knows the economic problems. He knows the poll number problems. Donald Trump is desperate to make a deal. Because we like Trump, we don't like to associate that word with him, desperate. But I told you 3 months ago, Donald Trump was desperate, and he was. Because it wasn't ending, and he had to get out. Now, did you see the latest polls? I don't look at it. I don't want to say they're accurate. But the latest polls from Fox News have the Democrats taking the Senate, too. The Senate and the House. The last poll I saw had them winning in Texas. If you're the president who was elected to make life cheaper and life is more expensive, we are going to face a political beating. I'll read it to you again. Since just the start of this year, this is the price increase on these items. Rice, 45%, cotton, 27%, wheat, 25%, wool, 21%, rubber, 20%, cheese, 16%, tea, 15%, sunflower oil, 15%, palm oil, 15%, lumber, 14%, soybeans, 13%. Now, that's obviously not all a result of Iran, but in the eyes of the American public, Iran contributes to it. And in the eyes of the American public, that's Trump's fault. That's what it is. Dear Dr. Queso, how might we get young men re-engaged in politics in the culture war? I'm a 24-year-old anti-communist dude, and I'm tired of seeing pathetic, complacent bums with no drive to accomplish anything. His name is Trent. Well, some of your friends are going to be losers. Some of the people you know are going to be losers. There's always going to be a certain percentage of losers in this life. Now, there's more to that. Since the American economy has been handed to foreigners over the years, what you've done is, what the government has done is they've sucked a lot of the motivation out of young men.
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8: In January of 1967, Los Angeles band The Doors released their debut album, which eventually goes to number 2, and features the single Light My Fire, which goes to number 1 in July. The Rolling Stones released Ruby Tuesday, an ode to a groupie written by Keith Richards. The song takes them to number 1 in the U.S. in March. And San Francisco band The Jefferson Airplane released the surrealistic Pillow album, scoring 2 top 10 hits with White Rabbit and Somebody to Love.

0: In March of 67, Buffalo Springfield re-releases their debut album to include the hit single For What It's Worth. In April of 67, Give Me Some Lovin' by the Spencer Davis Group goes to number 7 in the U.S. with vocals by 17-year-old Steve Winwood. And in May, Elvis Presley marries his 21-year-old girlfriend Priscilla in Las Vegas. In May, Mitch Ryder hits number 4 with Devil with a Blue Dress, Good Golly Miss Molly. And the Jimi Hendrix Experience released their debut in the UK. 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

0: Was beautiful. Hey, Oracle, where is the Trump administration on shuttering the federal bureaucracy? Again, this is for the people who are maybe a little bit jaded right now, and they say we haven't had any wins. Trump has gotten rid of more federal employees than anybody else. A gigantic reduction in the federal workforce. It's a fact. Jesse, there's only one thing that will get Iran's attention. Drop an atomic bomb on Tehran and a couple other Iranian cities. Okay. All right. I admire your vigor, if you will. Donald Trump does not want to be the only other man in history to drop an atom bomb on anybody, a nuclear weapon on anybody. That is one. Two, I don't know how many people are in Tehran. I haven't looked it up. I know it's a large city, obviously. When you drop a nuclear weapon on a major city, you are not only killing the bad guys who you hope are all in the city when you drop it, you are vaporizing men, women, and children. And what's more, what if Iranian leadership, at least part of it, remember it's not just one guy, what if they're not all in the city? Do you think they're going to watch you drop a nuclear bomb and capitulate? Well, they care. These are monsters. They don't care about their people. Jesse, if you had to venture a guess, how many Marines with the last name Rodriguez did you become friends with or become acquainted with? That means meet in person. I know what it means. During your time in the USMC, there were a lot of Rodriguezes. There was a lot. One turned out to be gay. They kicked him out, Chris. We always suspected. What do you mean? Why did you give me that look, Chris? How'd you know? Come on, Chris. You can tell. He rooted for the Cowboys. No, I'm kidding. Listen, he kind of did that talk thing, you know. He did. He did the thing. What? It's what he did. Here's what you need to do if you're an employer with 25 or more employees. 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I love this from Rubio. He's awesome.
1: They were the same people you saw on the streets burning things in 2020. They then flip it around and they become the pro-Hamas protesters, and they flip it around and within 48 hours of Maduro's arrest have pre-printed signs outside the courthouse demanding his release. And then they're out there doing the ICE stuff, attacking ICE agents. There's nothing organic about it. It is funded, it is organized, and Cuba is a part of that network, and in some cases, a critical part of that network. And it's a network they will weaponize against us. And they talk about it openly, about how they will use that network to pressure American policymakers, not just here in the United States like Code Pink, but all over the world.
0: I love that the things that you and I have been talking about for so long, about how everything's paid for and organized and whatnot, the Trump administration has not only recognized it, they speak about it, and they're acting on that. Remember, we know, now we don't get to see everything because it's an active investigation. We know that they are going after the funding networks. We know that. And if we could actually take apart the vast global communist financing network, you know how much of global communism would die on the vine? They have to have these things or they don't keep existing. I can't get enough. This RFK just abuse of a robot. Dana Bash is a robot. You can hear it in here. She's a robot. She doesn't know anything. But the studies, the experts.
2: Do you see your job as ending vaccine hesitancy, or do you see your job as telling the truth to the American people?
3: I see my job as telling the truth, and the truth is that there is study after study after study. It's one of the most studied things out there in science.
2: You're repeating and it like is a parrot. You're repeating
3: so are
2: it
3: you.
2: Like a parrot.
3: So
2: I've actually read the science. Let's come back here and debate the science.
3: I'm not debating this with you.
2: Of course you are.
3: No, because I'm not
2: debating. All you know how to do is repeat things that people told you and say, trust the experts. That's what you did during COVID. Now we know that Anthony Fauci, who was the expert, was lying about everything, about masks, about social distancing, about natural immunity, about the transmission from the vaccine, about the source of COVID. He was lying, and you were punishing people for not trusting the experts. And now you're rolling out the experts again
3: yes.
2: to talk about something that you have no personal knowledge of.
0: Glorious. Absolutely glorious. Watching Dana Bash get abused routinely, especially because she's such a moron, nourishes me.
4: And now...
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0: China eyes limits on foreign AI access as America weighs its own restrictions. This is
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0: leaders called him and requested he do so. President Trump says the blockade of Iranian ports will remain and will not be lifted.
1: Fox's Lucas Tomlinson. President Trump lashing out at the top prosecutor in D.C. over her decision to dismiss charges against an accused reflecting pool vandal.
2: And I was disappointed with Jeanine Pirro, really disappointed with Jeanine Pirro. She folded like an umbrella.
1: Prosecutors say the Interior Department was slow to provide evidence that showed peeling to the reflecting pool sealant, and that was likely botched by a contractor, not an act of vandalism. 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
11: Low-budget film Easy Rider captures the public imagination with a soundtrack by Steppenwolf, the Byrds, and the Electric Prunes. The Woodstock Music and Art Fair is held August 15th through 18th on Max Yazger's farm in Bethel. 32 of the biggest bands of the day play to a crowd estimated at 500,000. The event is later released as a movie and album.

a boost from their appearance at Woodstock, San Francisco band Santana hits the top 10 with their debut album, Evil Ways. The festival undoubtedly immortalized Jimi Hendrix and ushered in the era of large rock concerts and arena rock bands. Also in October, Led Zeppelin have their only U.S. top 10 hit when Whole Lotta Love reaches number 4.

The Allman Brothers Band released their debut album on Capricorn Records to good reviews but limited sales. And 7 years after his last number one, Elvis Presley tops the charts with Suspicious Minds.

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0: It is the Jesse Kelly Show on a fantastic Monday. So here's what we have this hour. A couple good things are happening out there, and we should most definitely celebrate those things. There are a bunch of really good emails that I have neglected. We should at least give a shout out, at least a little bit of a shout out, to this dude, and I don't know if he wants to be named publicly, so I don't want to name him yet. You can go look it up if you're interested. In Twin Falls, Idaho, apparently some psycho busts out a weapon, mows three people down at an In-N-Out Burger. This dude hops out of his ride with a suppressed weapon and starts fighting back, and it was freaking awesome. I love this country, so that's a good thing. I saw this. This is a good thing.
1: Just a few years ago, the Army was struggling to fill its ranks. Now commanders tell us they're seeing more and more Americans walk into their recruiting office looking for a career, a sense of purpose, and wanting to serve our country. After hitting a low in fiscal year 2022, Army recruiting has climbed every year since, up nearly 38% overall, with that biggest jump happening in fiscal year 2025. The Army has already met its annual recruiting goal for 2026, months ahead of schedule.
0: That's what happens when you stop pushing your disgusting cultural commie crap and just start talking about killing people and breaking things. Young men, they want to go join that organization. That's a good thing. Here's another good thing. Trump administration cancels 28,000 trucker licenses held by illegal aliens. We talked about this last week. We are getting good things. All right, let's do see some of these emails. Hey, Jesse. I'm sick of Trump stopping attacks on Iran. He keeps pausing the attacks. I get that peace is the best option, but you and I know they are liars. I think Trump can do more strategic attacks and end this madness in a few weeks. What are your thoughts? Says his name is Sully. Okay. Then we got this one. Lies from the Trump administration. I was MAGA, or at least what MAGA was touted as being, which is false. Trump boasts about his administration, its supposed transparency, which is just a bunch of vagueness with no concrete information. Case in point, how many times is the Trump administration going to lie and tell us Iran is begging to make a deal? And so on. And so we're close to making a deal. Okay, so, all right. In case you didn't know, here's a couple things that happened after close of business on Friday. After close of business on Friday, I got word that embassies in the Middle East were telling Americans, get out. If you're there, get out. Why would that be the case? That means you're anticipating retaliatory strikes from Iran on what you're about to do. Combine that with this. There was a very public report, which we'll get to that in a second, a very public report that we, in conjunction with Israel, were about to launch a massive, and I do mean massive, attack on Iran. How big would it have been? Well, look, I understand Trump blusters and he's a bit over the top, but this is what Trump said. The audio is a little rough.
2: So I say, wait, we're in talks. Big deal. We're in talks. And they'll sometimes deny it, even though they spend hours and hours together talking. No, the talks are going along. We're going to hit them very hard yesterday. Very, very hard. Harder than any attack, I think I can say, General, from a point of knowledge, any attack since World War II.
0: Was going to be the biggest attack since World War II. That's not the only time he said it. He said it on Air Force One.
3: We had an attack that would be the biggest attack since World War II, and it would have been disastrous for them, and they didn't want us to do it.
0: And the word was that that was coming. It looked inevitable. Now, I said we'd get to that spot in a moment. Remember this, sometimes advanced knowledge of military plans, sometimes it gets out to the media because we have leakers and dirty commies in the Pentagon. Of course, you know that happens. I know that happens. We're all grown-ups here. Other times, you leak these things to the media because you want them to report on these things. And you want them to report on these things because you want the other side to see it, right? Now, I don't know what the reality of that was. I don't know. And neither do you. And pause. You mentioned transparency, and I'm going to get to these things you were saying about why not just finish the job or he's lying. But I'm going to get to these things in a second. You mentioned transparency. I am sorry, but here's the truth. Donald Trump, as commander-in-chief, while conducting a military operation, cannot, should not, and will not be transparent with you or me. We don't want that, right? We don't like to talk about that, that this guy, lie to me. That's not what I'm saying. But Donald Trump is not going to be totally forthcoming because deception, misdirection, this is part of how war is conducted. He can't hold a press conference and be honest, all the way honest about everything. I don't know that this largest bombing campaign since World War II was being completely honest. It may have been one big fat bluff up to and including telling the embassies, hey, tell everyone to get out, which Iran would have found out about. And so they were girding their loins. Then Trump gets up and says, hey, they want a deal. They want a deal because they knew it was coming.
2: So I say, we're in talks. Big deal. We're in talks. And they'll sometimes deny it, even though they spend hours and hours together talking. No, the talks are going along. We're going to hit them.
0: So Trump says we're in talks. Hey, Iran's going to deny it, but Trump says we're in talks. Now, let me address both of these things first. Let me read the guy's specific words. Jesse, I'm sick of Trump stopping the attacks. He keeps pausing. These people are liars. More strategic attacks. All right. Let me ask you this. And I don't know the answer to this question, and neither do you. We only know some of the reporting that's out there. But let me ask you this. Do you believe that we have all the missiles we need? Look, I'm not going to go dig up all the sound bites and things like that, but there have been all kinds of reports that we're running out of things. Now, I need to focus on this for a second because this is something that's really, really, really important. We think about World War II America. World War II America, when we were the manufacturing hub of the world. And you know what not only shocked the entire rest of the world, our allies, our enemies, but also shocked us? How much stuff we could produce. It shocked us. We knew we had an incredible manufacturing base, and we were shocked. Japan knew well ahead of time that we had an incredible manufacturing base, and they were still shocked. Hitler, I forget exactly what the numbers are, so I'm not going to give it to you, but Hitler was told, he asked for a report, hey, how much stuff can America make? And when they gave him the number, I guess, from my understanding of the story, is he laughed in their faces because he thought it was way overestimating. And by the way, it was way beneath what we could do. That's the kind of country you and I are used to. And then when you fast forward to other things, look, Vietnam, we'll go Vietnam. Now, you can argue about this or that strategy in Vietnam. Do you remember there being a big hubbub of any kind about being out of stuff? Do you ever remember that? Because it didn't happen. You know, you could argue, did we carpet bomb? But we're not out of stuff. Global war on terror. You know, Iraq, Afghanistan. Do you remember all kinds of arguments about those conflicts? And that's fine. Do you remember at any time somebody saying, hey, are we out of bullets? You don't. I think we have to have a talk here before we get to that. 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What, Chris? We can make jokes. It's fine.
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14: In January of 1968, Steppenwolf released their debut album, including the single Born to be Wild, which charts at number 2 in the U.S. Johnny Cash records 2 live shows at California's Folsom Prison, along with June Carter and Carl Perkins. Also in January, the Beatles are number 1 with Hello Goodbye. In London, they launched their own company, Applecore, with a store, a recording studio, and record label. February of 68, Pink Floyd lead singer Syd Barrett is checked into a psychiatric hospital and the band replaces him with David Gilmour. The Beatles, Donovan, Mia Farrow, and others travel to India to study transcendental meditation with Maharishi Mahesh Yogi. And Bill Graham opens the Fillmore East concert venue in an abandoned New York City theater. April of 1968, the musical Hair opens on Broadway for the first of 1,750 performances. It would spawn several top 40 hits, including Aquarius, Good Morning Starshine, and Hair. Simon and Garfunkel released their album Bookends, which goes to number 1 in the U.S. and the U.K. The single Mrs. Robinson would go to number 1 in June, thanks to the movie The Graduate.

It is the Jesse Kelly Show on a wonderful, wonderful, amazing Monday. All right, so back to what we were talking about. The guy's mad about Trump pausing the attacks. Why are we pausing the attacks? Stop pausing the attacks. I wanted to focus on the very boring, nerdy, logistical details of this. I don't think we have enough missiles. I don't think we have enough interceptors. Now, let's stop for a second. Remember, there are offensive and there are defensive missiles. Okay. We'll set the offensive ones aside for a second because we don't have to go into all that. Let's just talk defensively. These Iranian attacks, the Iranian attacks on our bases in places like Jordan. Why have we stopped most of them? Now, we haven't stopped all of them. Why have we stopped most of them? It's not just wishful thinking. We have the technology to detect a missile in flight and then launch other missiles at the missile in flight and take it out in the air. If you are familiar at all with it, think about Israel's Iron Dome system. That's what the Iron Dome is. It's not Kamala's nickname in college, and it's not an actual physical dome. It's simply a missile defense system. That's all it is. Detect it in the air, shoot it out of the air, okay? Well, those things don't grow on trees. They're insanely expensive, and they take a very long time to produce. What if the reports are true, and I don't know that they're true, and frankly, I don't want to know, because I don't want this stuff public, but what if the reports are true that we're running out of them? If that is a reality, you and I have a hard time accepting that, because I want us to have unlimited stuff, and I'm used to us having unlimited stuff. If we're running out of missile interceptors, if Iran can launch things that are relatively low cost for them and readily available to them, and when they do that, we are launching things that are expensive and rare, then on a long enough timeline, we can get, and maybe we are at a point where we can't stop the missiles anymore. And now, again, it's going to sound like I'm defending Trump, but I'm explaining exactly what's going on here. You're the commander-in-chief. You're Donald Trump. I think we all understand that Trump has a heart for the troops. That's been very obvious, and I know that from personal interactions he's had and people I've talked to. Trump has a genuine love for the troops. Donald Trump is sitting there at his desk, and he's being handed a report. I'm guessing on this. Remember, I'm guessing. He's sitting at his desk, and he's handed a report that says, hey, Mr. President, if Iran launches another attack like that again, they're going to kill a lot of our troops because we can't stop it. Now, I don't know that that conversation happened. But if that conversation happened, do you think that might explain why Donald Trump is saying, we held off on the attack. It was going to be really big, World War II big. But anyway, we're going to make a deal. It could be World War II, but we're going to make a deal. And remember, that's how Trump negotiates. We've talked about it a million times anyway. He wrote an entire book on it. It's not a mystery. The Donald Trump negotiation tactic, very common in the business world. It boils down to basically this. Hey, I could really take you out back and shoot you in the face, or I could give you $1 billion, or maybe I'll shoot you in the face, or $1 billion, or face shot, or $1 billion. And it's just a way to get people to sign on to a deal. Here's a carrot. Here's a stick. So when he's trying to get a deal out of Iran, he tells them, I was about to drop the fire of 1,000 suns on you. You better make a deal. You better make it now. Fire of 1,000 suns. We can make some money. It's Donald Trump time to make a deal, right? I do want you to consider that we may be running out of the things we need to conduct an operation like this. And I know that hurts because we don't like to think like that as Americans. We're used to having unlimited stuff. Pause on that. Here's a good example. Have you seen any pictures of modern Navy SEALs, Green Beret types, Delta Force types? I believe they put out after that Maduro raid, I believe they actually put out a picture with the faces blurred out, if I remember right, of some of the Delta Force guys. I think they visited the White House and they put out a picture of them. Do you know what stood out?
Well, there's a lot of things that stand out, but you one of the things that stood out, those dudes are freaking huge. I mean, jacked. They look like borderline bodybuilders. Okay. Now, you ever seen a picture of, go look this up if you'd like. You ever seen a picture of France's special forces, special operations guys? You can look it up. They're out there. They're, by the way, they're studs. I know you want to make fun of them because they're French, but they're total studs. Their tip of the spear guys are top notch, some of the best in the world. Look how much different they look. And now, if you're not looking it up, that's fine. I'll describe it to you. They're not skinny. I'm not saying skinny. They are slight compared to our guys. Our guys look like they live in Gold's Gym. The French guys look like they're running 8 miles a day. That's what they look like. Why the difference? Why? In the United States of America, we have the logistics that we need to bring our guys by air, by vehicle, to where they need to go. So you get there and you bash someone's skull in and kill people. Okay. The French don't have what we have. Now, I know they're modern and whatnot, but they don't have all the things we have. So their guys, they've got to get dropped off 20 miles out and they have to hike their way in. It requires a different body type. We like that. That's cool. But that's a luxury. Okay. Endless missiles are a luxury. I don't think we have them. I'll answer the second question in a moment, then we'll move on. Before I do that, let me answer this for you. 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

0: 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Hear the veteran castmates weigh in on all the drama happening on The Bachelorette.
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0: 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Remember, you can email the show your love, your hate, your death threats, jesse@jessekellyshow.com. So one more word. Why does he keep stopping the attacks? You know, you see guys like Mike Pence, of course, they're on the news saying the bumper sticker phrase.
1: But I honestly think that the time has come for the president of the United States to unleash the armed forces of the United States, strike the remaining nuclear facilities in Iran, take down and degrade their ability to project force, not only in the Strait, but across the region. Look, one does not make peace with one's enemy. One makes peace with one's defeated enemy.
0: I'm going to pause there. I'm going to let him keep going for a second. War, there's something about war that brings the dumbest quotes out of people because they think it makes them sound tough or philosophical. One does not make peace with one's enemy. One makes peace with one's defeated enemy. The entire history of the world is a negotiated peace between two countries who hate each other and they're tired of fighting. Unconditional surrender in World War II was the aberration. That was the exception. The entire history of the world is, from ancient times to now, is countries making peace and they hate each other. All the time. India and Pakistan, remember that little dust-up that Donald Trump, to his credit, put a stop to? Two nuclear powers who hate each other's guts, there's a lot of history there, all of a sudden started to go to war. Trump steps in. Hey, let's work it out. Let's make a peace deal. Are they besties now? They hate each other's guts. The entire history of the world is making peace with one's enemies, even ones you freaking hate. Anyway, I just hate those stupid philosophical quotes.
1: The president I serve with is a man of action. He leads from the front. I don't think you can...
0: Sorry, I'm going to have to stop it again. It's not my intention to do this, but he leads from the front. This is not a criticism at all of Trump. It is not. If you are a politician and you never leave the air conditioning in a wartime operation, that does not count as leading from the front. Leading from the front is Alexander the Great on the vanguard of the cavalry charge, slashing into the enemy with a spear in his hand, the first one there. That's leading from the front. Napoleon did not lead from the front. Napoleon sat behind the army and issued orders. That's not leading from the front. And there is no politician of any stripe in the United States of America who is leading from the front if he's not getting shot at or blown up on a regular basis. Another one of these military terms that people use because it makes them sound tough and it makes them sound smart. This is not even a criticism of Trump or anything he's doing or saying or anything else or not doing or saying. Donald Trump is not leading from the front. Leading from the front means you're in as much danger as the men who are dying. And Donald Trump's not in any danger. Stop.
1: Understate the significance of his decision last year to strike Iran directly for the first time in the history of our relationship. But now we've got to let our armed forces and our ally Israel finish the job, and I believe we can.
0: Finish the job. We just got to finish the job. Finish the job. Yeah. There's 90 million people in Iran. What do you want done? What? Bomb the power plants? Desalination plants? Okay, fine. That's fine. Go ahead. All right, so we've starved about 40 million people to death. They're without power. They're dying. All right. Look, hey, I'm not even being squeamish on you. Sounds good. Where are we now? What if we bomb them so long and so hard? Let's assume we have the munitions, and we probably don't. But let's assume we bomb them so long and so hard that we kill everyone left in the regime, everybody. Let's be really nice and say they're all dead now. Great. What's going to happen in that country with a vacuum like that? I'll go ahead and spoil it for you. The guy with the most guns is going to start butchering people, and that's going to undoubtedly result in a gigantic refugee crisis that brings, I don't know, 5 to 10 more Iranians into the United States of America. You know where that's where this goes, right? That's where this goes. Finish the job. Gosh, if I hear that one more freaking time. Anyway, so back to the lady's point, or this guy's point. How's he going to lie to us about Iran begging, you know, to make a deal? Well, for one, Iran might be begging to make a deal. I don't think that's the case. I suspect that Iran is intentionally waiting until the midterms. Iran can read poll numbers. Iran knows it's looking bad. They are well aware how unpopular it is. If you hate Trump, and Iran does, why not wait? If you can withstand the American onslaught, why not wait? But Donald Trump, he knows the oil reserve problem. He knows the economic problems. He knows the poll number problems. Donald Trump is desperate to make a deal. Because we like Trump, we don't like to associate that word with him, desperate. But I told you 3 months ago, Donald Trump was desperate, and he was. Because it wasn't ending, and he had to get out. Now, did you see the latest polls? I don't look at it. I don't want to say they're accurate. But the latest polls from Fox News have the Democrats taking the Senate, too. The Senate and the House. The last poll I saw had them winning in Texas. If you're the president who was elected to make life cheaper and life is more expensive, we are going to face a political beating. I'll read it to you again. Since just the start of this year, this is the price increase on these items. Rice, 45%, cotton, 27%, wheat, 25%, wool, 21%, rubber, 20%, cheese, 16%, tea, 15%, sunflower oil, 15%, palm oil, 15%, lumber, 14%, soybeans, 13%. Now, that's obviously not all a result of Iran, but in the eyes of the American public, Iran contributes to it. And in the eyes of the American public, that's Trump's fault. That's what it is. Dear Dr. Queso, how might we get young men re-engaged in politics in the culture war? I'm a 24-year-old anti-communist dude, and I'm tired of seeing pathetic, complacent bums with no drive to accomplish anything. His name is Trent. Well, some of your friends are going to be losers. Some of the people you know are going to be losers. There's always going to be a certain percentage of losers in this life. Now, there's more to that. Since the American economy has been handed to foreigners over the years, what you've done is, what the government has done is they've sucked a lot of the motivation out of young men. If you're a young American man, you have really, in a lot of different sectors, not all of them, but in a lot of different sectors, you have been cut out of the corporate world. The opportunities don't...
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3: In January of 1967, Los Angeles band The Doors released their debut album, which eventually goes to number 2, and features the single Light My Fire, which goes to number 1 in July. The Rolling Stones released Ruby Tuesday, an ode to a groupie written by Keith Richards. The song takes them to number 1 in the U.S. in March. And San Francisco band The Jefferson Airplane released the surrealistic Pillow album, scoring 2 top 10 hits with White Rabbit and Somebody to Love.

0: In March of 67, Buffalo Springfield re-releases their debut album to include the hit single For What It's Worth. In April of 67, Give Me Some Lovin' by the Spencer Davis Group goes to number 7 in the U.S. with vocals by 17-year-old Steve Winwood. And in May, Elvis Presley marries his 21-year-old girlfriend Priscilla in Las Vegas. In May, Mitch Ryder hits number 4 with Devil with a Blue Dress, Good Golly Miss Molly. And the Jimi Hendrix Experience released their debut in the UK. In July, they tour the US as the opening act for The Monkees in support of the US album release.
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We're so gallantly streaming.

0: is beautiful. Hey, Oracle, where is the Trump administration on shuttering the federal bureaucracy? Again, this is for the people who are maybe a little bit jaded right now, and they say we haven't had any wins. Trump has gotten rid of more federal employees than anybody else. A gigantic reduction in the federal workforce. It's a fact. Jesse, there's only one thing that will get Iran's attention. Drop an atomic bomb on Tehran and a couple other Iranian cities. Okay. All right. I admire your vigor, if you will. Donald Trump does not want to be the only other man in history to drop an atom bomb on anybody, a nuclear weapon on anybody. That is one. Two, I don't know how many people are in Tehran. I haven't looked it up. I know it's a large city, obviously. When you drop a nuclear weapon on a major city, you are not only killing the bad guys who you hope are all in the city when you drop it, you are vaporizing men, women, and children. And what's more, what if Iranian leadership, at least part of it, remember it's not just one guy, what if they're not all in the city? Do you think they're going to watch you drop a nuclear bomb and capitulate? Well, they care. These are monsters. They don't care about their people. Jesse, if you had to venture a guess, how many Marines with the last name Rodriguez did you become friends with or become acquainted with? That means meet in person. I know what it means. During your time in the USMC, there were a lot of Rodriguezes. There was a lot. One turned out to be gay. They kicked him out, Chris. We always suspected. What do you mean? Why did you give me that look, Chris? It was, how'd you know? Come on, Chris. You can tell. He rooted for the Cowboys. No, I'm kidding. Listen, it was, he kind of did that talk thing, you know? He did. He did the thing. What? It's what he did. Here's what you need to do if you're an employer with 25 or more employees. 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I love this from Rubio. He's awesome.
1: They were the same people you saw on the streets burning things in 2020. They then flip it around and they become the pro-Hamas protesters, and they flip it around and within 48 hours of Maduro's arrest have pre-printed signs outside the courthouse demanding his release. And then they're out there doing the ICE stuff, attacking ICE agents. There's nothing organic about it. It is funded, it is organized, and Cuba is a part of that network, and in some cases, a critical part of that network. And it's a network they will weaponize against us. And they talk about it openly, about how they will use that network to pressure American policymakers, not just here in the United States like Code Pink, but all over the world.
0: I love that the things that you and I have been talking about for so long, about how everything's paid for and organized and whatnot, the Trump administration has not only recognized it, they speak about it, and they're acting on that. Remember, we know, now we don't get to see everything because it's an active investigation. We know that they are going after the funding networks. We know that. And if we could actually take apart the vast global communist financing network, you know how much of global communism would die on the vine? They have to have these things or they don't keep existing. I can't get enough. This RFK, just abuse of a robot. Dana Bash is a robot. You can hear it in here. She's a robot. She doesn't know anything. But the studies, the experts.
2: Do you see your job as ending vaccine hesitancy, or do you see your job as telling the truth to the American people?
3: I see my job as telling the truth, and the truth is that there is study after study after study. It's one of the most studied things out there in science.
2: You're repeating it like a parrot. You're repeating it like a parrot.
3: So
2: I've actually read the science.
3: I'm not debating this with you.
2: Of course you are.
3: No, because I'm not debating.
2: All you know how to do is repeat things that people told you and say, trust the experts. That's what you did during COVID. Now we know that Anthony Fauci, who was the expert, was lying about everything, about masks, about social distancing, about natural immunity, about the transmission from the vaccine, about the source of COVID. He was lying, and you were punishing people for not trusting the experts. And now you're rolling out the experts again.
3: Yes.
2: To talk about something that you have no personal knowledge of.
0: Glorious. Absolutely glorious. Watching Dana Bash get abused routinely, especially because she's such a moron, nourishes me.
4: And now,
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7: The Padres had won 8 of 9, but were beaten 5-1 at Arizona tonight. San Diego now 2 games out of the last NL wildcard spot behind Philadelphia, which won at home in a comeback 6-3 over Washington, a team that's lost 6-3.

0: contract. Indiana is no longer playing against Notre Dame then. I'm Steve DeSager.
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3: Number four.
5: The trade deadline has come and gone.
6: You selfish bastard.
5: No. Pet players got traded away.
7: Some people were selfish.
5: Yeah.
7: The Mets were not.
5: No. The Mets
7: were very giving. They were left with a lot of stuff that they couldn't even get rid of.
5: I feel like, you know, when a mama bird, you know, has all the baby birds, and the baby birds sit there and with their mouths open all the time, and they go and get worms, bring them back, feed the birds, and then you watch all the birds fly away and they're on with their life. Like, that's what I felt today watching the Mets trade away all these guys. Oh, look, we're outfitting the rest of Major League Baseball. Every team is going to have an ex-Met that's going to help them get to the playoffs.
7: Now, in the back of
5: Weaver
7: my mind,
5: and Brazoban and Peralta,
7: the birds.
5: Yeah, all these guys. Yeah, we're outfitting all of baseball.
8: Tuckins, like, who is bag.
5: Who's the company? Tyshirt would know this. Who's the clothing company that their motto is "We outfit America," or we clothe America. It's like, it's not REI. It's somebody like that. That's their motto. I thought you would know. No, you don't know that.
9: I think that's Kanye West's brand, right?
5: No, I don't think so.
9: Oh.
7: Yay or whatever.
5: But that's kind of what I feel like the Mets are doing. Hey,
7: we dress America.
5: We gave
7: that was
5: you...
7: Walmart.
5: Okay. Oh, maybe that's what
9: Walmart.
5: It is. Maybe it's
7: going
5: Walmart.
7: Back
5: we
7: to
5: dress
7: 2019.
5: America.
9: Why would I know
5: okay.
9: Walmart?
5: Maybe that's it. Well, I thought it was my.
9: What are you saying?
5: I'm just saying.
9: That
7: you shop for value.
9: I do.
7: And you know how to stretch a dollar.
5: You're a man of the people. Take a look and see where the people who own Walmart are in the top most richest people in the world.
9: They're probably in Bel Air.
5: I believe two of the separate Walmart owners are both in the top 10.
9: No.
5: Yes.
9: I'm 100%. Verifying.
5: I believe they are both in the top 10, if I'm not mistaken.
7: And like Homer Simpson, you can have part of the Denver Broncos.
5: Mm-hmm.
7: See? Same episode. Scorpio. Oh, boom. You don't understand football, Marge.
5: Most of the last couple of days has been filled with, I'm mad at the Dodgers because they got Schuble for nothing. I'm mad that the Dodgers are ruining baseball. I'm mad that the Dodgers are going to give us a salary cap. Everybody's mad at Dodgers. Okay. As we have said throughout the show tonight, everybody did fine. You get top 30 prospects. You treat them like they're draft picks in the NBA and the NFL. This is how it goes. Can't be mad at the Dodgers for doing a trade that you would do. I'm not mad at the Tigers' return. I'm not mad at what they got. They got a top five prospect. They mm-hmm. got two players. They got another player who's maybe River Ryan is ready for the majors now at 27. They got what they got, right? And I'm okay with that. I'm okay with it. Even John Paul Morosi, who lives in Michigan, MLB Network insider, he's going to be on the call tomorrow night for TNT's game for the first Schuble game with the Dodgers. Like
7: we forgot to ask what his dad thought, though.
5: Oh, his dad was probably unhappy.
7: Yeah. No, I think that it would have been a very sore spot if we had brought that up.
5: But the thing is that, okay, he even said the Tigers did fine. Looking what everybody got at the deadline, the Tigers did fine, right? So all of this, to give you something a little bit different, then you've heard the last 24, 36 hours. There's a lot of knee-jerk reaction that's just, okay, let's do something a little bit different. If you want to be mad, the one thing I am mad about, because I'm not mad about the Dodgers getting Schuble, not mad, other teams could have got him, could have given up prospects if you wanted to get them. But what upset me about it is that I feel like the Tigers half-assed it. And that's what really upsets me, in that this was something they were working towards for a year and a half. You knew you weren't keeping Schuble. You knew in the offseason when you decided to give $150 million to Framber Valdez, you knew Schuble was gone, because you're not giving two pitchers $150, $200 million contracts. So you knew it was coming. You knew that you had to do the best to get the best return possible. Now, this return, is it going to wind up being okay?

0: who knows? But the effort, I don't think, was there. And tonight, Tigers team president Scott Harris talked about it and gave this quote when it comes to why they traded Skubal for what they got. Because obviously people in Detroit say, we wanted to see number one, number two prospect. We wanted to see a bigger list. He said, quote, I understand the intuition that you're supposed to wait till the very last second on a deal and then pull a trigger at the very last second to maximize a return. That's not how markets for the top players work. Okay. That's just, I can't buy that at all. I don't know if you're he's defending the Tigers, but it felt like they half-assed it. We heard reports, ESPN, saying that they had heard the Tigers didn't even start making phone calls about Skubal till Saturday morning. Wait. Till Saturday morning? You haven't talked, not at all, in the last couple of weeks leading up to saying, hey, if we fall out of the conversation, in theory, what would you offer us here? You waited until Saturday morning to start your Tariq Skubal discussions, right? Like, whoa, that's malpractice. That is absolutely unforgivable. Is it unforgivable they traded Skubal? No, but you knew going into it that you were going to trade him. This is your Super Bowl. If you're the Tigers front office, we are trading the best pitcher in baseball because we know we're not signing him. We want to do and make sure we can look ourselves in the mirror and say we did our best. We did absolutely our best. But you're not taking phone calls till Saturday. And if you want to dispute if that's real or not, I got a feeling that other teams would have said yes. They called us about Skubal on Tuesday or Sunday, but no teams have said that, right? And then you trade him just after a few hours to the team that he was going to sign with in free agency. You really? The art of the deal should be, hey, if you want to trade him to the Dodgers, you want to do Skubal a solid because he's going to sign there anyway, and they might give you a little bit more. Okay, that I understand. But at least do your part. Do the due diligence. Do the very minimum expected when you make a trade like this. Make sure that other teams know this is our package from the Dodgers. Maybe get a little bit more. Maybe the guy you get turns out to be a great player. But it doesn't matter. At least you tried. At least you tried. We did our best. And sometimes taking it all the way to the end is what it is with deals like this. This is part of the deadline. It's a big player. You go back to other teams. You know teams. You know the Brewers were interested. You know the Phillies were interested. You know the Rays were interested. All teams are in on Skubal, especially if this is the package that you got where other teams could have gone higher. Now, doesn't mean the return would have been better in the end. You don't know how the players are going to be, but you could have gotten more. Or again, if you like this package from the Dodgers, at the very least, you went out and you knew what all the other teams are going to offer for you. And you went out, you tried to play one side against the other. You tried to do that. But again, I don't feel that the Tigers did that. I felt like they woke up on Saturday. Okay, we're going to trade him. He wants to go here. We take a couple of calls. We like these guys from the Dodgers. Let's make a trade. Like, I feel like they were lazy about it.
1: Well, that's the thing, right? We're trying to figure out when in the process. And look, this is the report. It's Saturday morning, and we take it to your point. Teams could come back out and just say, no. We talked to them 3 weeks ago, a month ago, whatever. I still find it hard to believe there was no communication, whether it's between player agent, right? This is where Boris gets involved and all of those kind of things where there's some back channel discussions. So we'll see what comes out in the wash. But with the information we have today, I get the idea that you would still pull the trigger on a deal earlier than, say, today for the deadline. Because a number of teams, if they're not getting the answer they want, they needed to go get Freddie Peralta. So it can't be an absolute deadline deal. But to go on Saturday, if legitimately it's the timeline from, all right, I woke up, I had my breakfast, and now I turned my phone on, choose Saturday night when it comes through, seems like there's an awful lot of teams that there should have at least been a cursory conversation with. And I'd love to hear from some of these squads, too, as to what they, and we're never going to know really what teams were offering, other than here's what the Dodgers did. They're going to get chesty about it, and he pitches tomorrow, and he'll be at Wrigley Field, and we go from there. But it's the process that's just interesting to me from a, all right, a week ago could have gone either way, right? They lose a couple of games to the Royals, the bottom feeding Royals. And then they struggle against the Orioles, and suddenly a couple games under 500 or so. I was kind of hoping either A, it would be a rando team. like the LeBron James going to.
0: Why did the Angels trade all those guys away and trade for Scooble?
1: No, not quite that random. I'm still talking about contenders.
0: Okay. Well, you said rando, and I went okay.
1: But not the Dodgers, I guess, is the end game. Because that was the presumptive destination the whole time, right? I mean, it didn't have a huge marketplace in the whole predictions market, whatever. But the presumption was, all right, in the end, it's going to end up being the Dodgers. And lo and behold, here we are. Whether it was 2027 being the Dodgers, like, I don't think anybody would have been shocked. Okay, great. Here we go. The Dodgers, that's where he allegedly wanted to go. Mm-hmm. They're going to be able to offer him the best deferred payment structure anybody's ever seen. And we go from there. But in the interim, whether it was the Brewers stepping up CC Sabathia style, the Rays who ended up getting Peralta as they pivot or whatever, because they've always got prospects.
0: And they went right away from right away. Okay. It's like you could tell that the Rays who John Paul Morosi of MLB Network told us the Rays were in all the way through, right? They were in. So the fact that they pivoted to Peralta so fast, you know, their plan was Scooble, Peralta, and they struck fast to get Peralta
1: to make sure.
0: At the end.
1: Yeah. Cause I mean, I'm sure there's a marketplace. I'd love to hear what the other pieces might have been from other squads, but you know, other teams that are just randomly contending and wishing, wanting, and hoping for a break. Right, I threw out Pittsburgh as the longest of long shots. They get into a wild card situation.
0: Yeah.
1: All bets are off, right? But it's just the idea that that timetable leaves us wanting more information. Normally, I say, oh, that's too bad. No, this one is they raise the hand. Like, not the really that's all you got. And these guys may all be fine and may be fine ball players. It's just from the Tigers' side of it. Because they ended up swinging the deal to San Diego at the end to Casey Mize, right?
0: They woke up Saturday and said, well, all right, we got to trade school by the end of the day today.
1: Oh, but like Mize gets scratched from his start. It's like, okay, he's gone.
0: Yeah.
1: And then he doesn't leave until the absolute deadline, right? People were reporting trade deadlines passed and this is over. It's like, wait, we got one more.
0: My wife's family.
1: The wire.
0: My wife's family, because I'm in a big group text with them talking about the trade deadline, and my wife's family texted me at like 3:03. My uncle, who's the biggest Tiger fan in the world, he goes, well, at least we kept Mize. And I was like, oh, dude. Right back, you go, hey, sorry, just under the wire. Mize went to the Padres. He goes, that disappoints me. I felt bad, but I'm like, someone's got to tell
1: me. Someone's going to have to break it.
0: I got to tell you.
1: Did you just hit refresh?
0: I'll be the guy. Like, what? I'm like, I think he went. Okay, 3 o'clock or 6 o'clock. Okay, waiting.
1: Click, click, click.
0: Okay, 3:03, waiting. Yeah. Okay, searching Tigers on Twitter. Hey, all good. No, it's not really at the deadline.
1: No, it was really at the deadline.
0: Yeah, just took a little bit for the paperwork to go through.
1: But yeah, you got the art of the deal and trying to ride it out as long as you can. But knowing that several of these teams really wanted to go get a pitcher, and they're competing with each other.
0: Tell me you worked hard. Show me that you did everything. Yeah. This is the biggest trade you're going to make. You're trading the best pitcher in baseball. At least you'd be able to look yourself in the mirror and say, we got every ounce we could.
1: But they got hope back.
0: Out of Tariq Scooble. Well, yeah, look, they traded for hope. So I guess they could say, hey, you wanted hope. We brought you hope. No, the guy's name is Hope. Doesn't matter.
1: He's a big shot prospect in the Dodgers organization. Come on now.
0: Yeah, I mean, but I mean, that's the thing is that's why I'm not mad at the return, because the return is the return. And maybe this is great. Maybe it stinks. Again, it's prospects. Mm-hmm. You never know. But just to be able to say, yes, I worked as hard as I could on it. It's like you tell your kids when there's a test and they don't do great on it, don't do what they said. You say, did you study as hard as you can? And your kid either knows that they did and said, yes, I did. And you go, okay, well, you're not going to ace every test. It's okay. Or you say, they go, well, I kind of could have done more. Okay. Just so you know, you could have done more. Could have done higher on that.
1: How many episodes of that reality show did you watch last night instead of studying?
0: We could have cut back on the streaming of 30 Rock, and we could have, because that's what I feel. I don't feel like the Tigers did all of their due diligence. Almost like, well, we like Tariq Scooble and we know he wants to go to the Dodgers anyway, so let's do it. Like, wow, really?
1: Okay. Yeah, because part of me as the deal went down also was the idea, and you and I love our, you know, movie trivia and running lines and whatever, but, you know, we're one of those, we do this deal, I don't really want to do this movie, but you're going to green light my little project that's been
0: sitting there. Yeah.
1: Sandy
0: one
1: Bullock.
0: One for you and one for me.
1: Yeah, Sandy Bullock. Yeah, yeah. Hey, I'll do Speed 2.
0: Yeah.
1: Keanu's not coming back.
0: But you're going to do it's Hope Floats.
1: I get Hope Floats. We get a Garth Brooks song. We get Harry Connick Jr. It's a great story. It's inspiring. And people see that side of Sandy.
0: I'll do Anaconda 5. But I'm going to go do that play in the West End in London for 6 months. Okay.
1: You know what I mean? But like, it's one of those to where it's like, all right, you get this deal done. Does it, is it a foreshadowing of some other event, some other prospect wrangling in the future? I mean, I don't know. The make strange bedfellows at trade deadlines.
0: Exit Out by the Fresca, Exit Swollen Dome, the Jason Smith Show with my best friend Mike Harmon. Coming up next, yes, the big complaint is that the Dodgers have ruined baseball and we need a salary cap and now we're going to have a lockout. Fortunately, I can end that. I'm the best negotiator in the world and tell you exactly what everybody would love to happen in the offseason to the Dodgers.
1: Okay.
0: Again, I can solve problems.
1: Well, I mean, you just need to remind them that the Mets spent as much money, and look at what they did.
0: It's coming up next. 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
19: In February of 77, 60s band leader Manfred Mann has a new band and scores a U.S. number one hit with a cover of Bruce Springsteen's song Blinded by the Light. 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
1: Sir Jason.
2: Yes, Mr. Alex.
1: What do you know about Sergei Proklaviz?
0: Surge protectors? What'd you say?
1: How dare you? You swine.
2: You, sir! I forswear you, sir!
1: I swear this on this morrow. I decree you have been putteth on this earth for reasons.
2: Good man, I forswear you, forswear, so I swear,
1: forswear.
2: Moon
1: to go, I swore to thee.
2: Thee I forswear. I smote you.
1: I doth retreat.
0: You know, I wonder, would that work, like, doing a show one night in Old English?
3: Like, that would be good. Yeah.
0: I mean, would that work?
1: Like, yes, it would.
0: Every song, you know, would be trumpets.
1: Oh, bum, bum, bum, bum. I have a list. Bum, bum, bum, bum. I call it classical bangers.
0: Yeah,
3: no, that's good.
0: Steve Asager would have to read his update off of parchment.
3: Oh, and he would unroll. That'd be good.
0: Scroll it.
3: Well, I mean,
1: this
3: look.
1: Scroll?
3: By the end of the show, we'd probably have people with pitchforks and torches at the window looking for us, so he'd really take us back.
2: Introducing Sir Steve of DeSega, who has an update on the jousting from earlier today. The White Knight and the Green Knight. Battle of the two best knights. How did it go? Steve will tell us now as he reads from his parchment.
4: Hear thee, Sir Alec of Burleson with three balls of the long. St. Louis, 13. Dreaded Yanks, 7.
2: What about Sir Garcia? Knight.
4: No one with this accent likes the Yanks.
1: Down with the Yanks! I lost 3 silvers on that bet, Steve.
2: For a few pieces of gold, we found out that one of them turned into a witch.
1: Boothie! Thy stone sword sits plummeth.
2: What about Sir Stearns of David, who was able to eject from his kingdom nearly everyone who he had brought into his kingdom just a few short morrows ago?
1: Gosh, do I wish a good ejecting.
0: Oh, this might work. It might work. It might work a little bit, yeah.
1: Oh, it's good.
0: The music is really what makes it. Like, the music, yeah. Yeah, music makes it. So, you know, it was a weird last couple of days. And again, it makes me both feel wondrous and a little weird that social media is still this crazy Wild West place. So Saturday night, the Scooble trade goes down to the Dodgers, and, you know, I'm tweeting about it, talking to my friends and family, all the stuff, spending a few minutes, and it's like 10 to 11, right? West Coast time. So like 10 to 2 on the East Coast. I'm like, am I going to tweet something out about the trade? I don't know. Maybe I will. I don't know. Who knows? But it's 10 to 11. Am I going to go to bed? And I just, you know, reading what people were saying about how upset they were that, oh, you know, the why would the Dodgers go out and, you know, why would teams not go more? It was something that made me tweet. Oh, I know what it was. It was, oh, I can't believe that the Dodgers were able to get, you know, Tarik Skubal, and they only gave up those prospects. Why didn't the Dodgers have to give up more? And I can't believe they didn't make the Dodgers give up more. I'm like, okay, people are kind of missing the point. So I tweeted out that, you know, just, you know, whatever, before I went to bed, you know, other teams could have given up more than the Dodgers did. It's not on the Dodgers and the Tigers. Other teams could have said, oh, we'll give you more, you know, we'll give you more for Tarik Skubal. That could have happened. I didn't think about it. I went to bed. I wake up the next day. I look. I go, oh, my God. Oh, my God. Like, the tweet went viral. Like over, you know, like 500,000 impressions on it. It was dim. I've seen people from the industry. I'm like, wow, okay. And this is something that I figured, okay, how many people are going to see it because it's late at night on a Saturday, middle of the night, middle of the weekend. I'm like, wow, it's amazing. And, you know, part of me was happy that, you know, okay, people could still find content everywhere. And I love that. But then I started seeing what most of the people were responding to it is that, well, Jason, why would any team trade for Skubal when the Dodgers are just going to get him in the offseason anyway? And I saw that, and that's what made me, you know, I'm thinking about that going, okay, apparently this is the first trade deadline anybody has ever seen in Major League Baseball history.
3: Well, it's always new. It's right? Like if you miss the fall episodes of Friends and Cheers and whatever else in the spring, if you watch the rerun, it was new to you. Same thing here. You might have missed last year's trade.
0: So wait, in this one, are Ross and Rachel still on a break in this rerun? Were they? Was this before? Was this after? I don't. And I'm saying to myself, is this really the first trade deadline you have ever covered in your life? And these are people with check marks that have been in the industry. Because I'm saying to myself, okay, this is how the trade deadline works. You give up prospects for players you rent for the next 2 months and hopefully a little bit more in the playoffs. That's how it works for everybody. That's how it's always worked. No one trades for stars only if they're going to sign them. It doesn't work that way. The Rays didn't make this trade for Freddy Peralta going, well, we're just going to sign him in the offseason. No, when Freddy Peralta, because you know he's going to do it, goes like 9-1 with an ERA of 2 in the last 10 starts for the Rays, yeah, he's going free agent, going to sign a big contract. Not going to be with the Rays, but this is how it goes. Like, I think people just wanted to be mad at the Dodgers that they were able to get Scooble, because really, this is how it works for everybody. Everybody rents at the deadline. Everybody rents, knowing full well that a player's going to go to free agency. They're not going to say, I love it here so much for a month, I'm going to re-sign. No, they know I'm going to hit free agency. Maybe I stay because I like it here and it was great. And let's, you know, my agent goes to you and says, let's do something here a little bit. I want to stay. And maybe I'll give you for a little bit less money. Give me a longer deal. You know how it normally works. But everybody is, all stars are traded for as rentals. They all are. So this is why I want to say, yes, everybody could have gone higher than the Dodgers offer for Scooble. Now, and if they got afraid to do that because they didn't want to compete, that's on them. That's on your favorite team. It's not on anybody else. That's on them for saying, yeah, well, if he's just going to sign there, we're trade. No, you've lost. Your team has lost how to operate at the trade deadline. Those are teams that shouldn't be allowed to make trades or make moves because you clearly don't know what the deadline's all about. But like, that's something where You can't be upset at the Dodgers, right? This is where it's on your team for not making a bigger offer. You really wanted Scooble. Call the Tigers. What's your offer from the Dodgers? I can't believe the Tigers are going to say, no, not telling you. We're making this trade with the Dodgers because we really want to help Scooble out. And you could have gone to all these teams could have gone over what the Dodgers gave up on paper. Doesn't mean it would have turned out to be a better deal. Maybe they liked these players so much they were not going to do it, but you could have offered more that would have been able to sweeten that pot. It's not like, hey, the Dodgers went so far above that, hey, we're gutting our farm system to go get Scooble for 2 months. But are you trying to win in a year that's wide open in the American League? Are the Rays trying to win? The Brewers trying to win? Keeping Scooble away from the Dodgers? Like the Phillies, the same thing? Like, this is how the trade deadline works. And I feel like people just, I just want to be mad about this. Well, okay, realize you look stupid when you just want to be mad about stuff like this.
3: Yeah, in this particular trade, like, we're not talking about a guy who becomes your fourth outfielder and he's a great defensive substitute who once upon a time had great pop. Right, that's what the White Sox made an addition, like trying to rediscover the hitting prowess, but good outfielder. Okay, cool. But this is... this is your difference maker. This is the front of your rotation. You pair them up with whatever you've got, and you are suddenly that much more dangerous to go and win a playoff series, to take down the hallowed Dodgers franchise, to take down the Yankees, whomever. And you have that one swing, right? This is the old M&M. You got your one shot, right? The prospects... if they become perennial all-stars somewhere else, you're a footnote and a laughable thing in history. That ain't going to win you or lose you a job because the guy goes on and is like, hey, 10 years later, look what that became. Well, what did it do in the short term? Scooble came to your team, and then he got blown up in the playoffs and then left. Okay, I guess 10 years later, go, oh, see what happened? Yeah. No, but you took your shot now. And there's not a fan in the world. It's like, why for years? And we talked about Jerry Jones. Go find the podcast on this, right? Jerry Jones and Dak Prescott, whatever, putting some sense of urgency into this Cowboys season about Super Bowl. They haven't done that in years, right? So we can laugh at it and go, ah, they ain't winning anything. But it's like, it's good to see that. It's like the Yankees making moves. It's good to see you back and activated and initiated. But in the Scooble conversation, I was disappointed that we didn't get more the, you know, okay, yeah, the Rays were in it to the end, but what about the rest of these squads? The Brewers were really the one, and part of that might just be my anti-Cubs thing, being a Southside Chicago guy and all, but why didn't they make a push? Hell, why did the Cubs make a push? They've had nothing but injury after injury. Might have been able to swing a deal. I mean, they went and made a trade with your Mets. Mm-hmm. All of that to say, yeah, you take your swing, right? In anything. It's in life, your workplace, relationships. At some point, you got to take a swing. It's like I always told my kids, what's the worst thing someone can say to you? No.
0: Yeah.
3: Okay. I mean, yeah. Asked, answered. Yeah. Plan B. Hey, Freddie Peralta, come on down. I mean, you got to take your best shot.
0: Now, if you want to be mad at the Dodgers for one thing, I can solve that. I can also solve the incoming lockout, which everybody thinks okay. is coming, right? Now there's going to be a salary cap in Major League Baseball because the Dodgers getting Skubal. Okay, this is more of a conversation for if they sign him in the offseason, because right now he's a guy that's a couple of months. Now, maybe he signs if they find a way. Okay. But to say that suddenly, oh, baseball needs a salary cap, this is what's going to keep everybody at odds and the players off the field until June. No, I can solve that. All right. The salary cap is not popular with enough people. It's popular with some teams, not with others. That's a very difficult thing. If the salary cap is something that's a big topic that they can't figure out, yes, that will stop games, that will stop things, and we won't have baseball till June or whatever it is next year. But let's solve it. If you're worried about the Dodgers, really the right thing all baseball's got to do is just say, yeah, okay, new rule. You can only defer money so much. We're not going to allow this blanket diversion of money like the Dodgers were able to do with Ohtani, where they're paying him $2 million a year and his money's not due for another 10 years, right? If you do that, guess what? That takes care of a lot of it. Because if money can't be deferred like that, then Kyle Tucker's a Met, and I don't want that. But Kyle Tucker's on a new team. And,
3: but he might have changed your fortunes. Yeah, you don't know that.
0: And likely Skubal is only a rental. Because they can't afford him after this year and they get him for the stretch. So that's one thing. I can easily say that because that would stop the Dodgers because they make so much money. Because I get having money allows you to do a lot of things money-wise that other teams can't do. They can't sign guys, defer money. If you made some more parameters on the deferring of money and didn't allow them to say, yeah, we're going to defer this here, okay, that's going to stop the Dodgers from loading up on players that way. And that's an easy way. So you stop the Dodgers from doing that, and you stop other teams from being able to follow this model when they can, the big market teams, if the Yankees wanted to do it, the Mets, whoever it was, and you don't have to worry about a salary cap. So I've just solved the biggest thing that's going to keep players off the field if they have a lockout, strike, whatever it is. I just solved the biggest thing.
3: Right, yeah, it'll there. Be fun to see what happens with long-term contracts that are already in play across Major League Baseball in terms of grandfathering in. You only have a couple of those heavy spenders at the top. But, you know, I found the stat that had been put together after the 24 season from Forbes that only 9 teams in Major League Baseball spend more than 50% of the revenue that they bring in on player yeah. contracts. So mm-hmm. ponder that for a moment, as you will. As for the Dodgers, a quick search yielded, over $1 billion in future obligations through 2047. That's Edwin Diaz. He's got $13.5 million until 2047 deferred. Go on down, top line guy, obviously, is Ohtani at nearly $700 million all the way through 2043. But that is certainly one of those. We always hear about the floor. That's great. That means the team spends $1 more right. than the floor. And as I just said from that Forbes article, there's a lot of teams that are more than happy to eat at and take from the trough that is the national media money. Because that's the other thing, is all the owners screwed up many years ago during the bankruptcy run of Frank McCourt and company when they announced that, hey, the Dodgers could do this with their media rights to the tune of $60 to $75 million a year that they don't have to share with anybody else. There's your Kyle Tucker.
0: We're answering questions. We're solving problems. Jason Smith, Mike Harmon here at Fox Sports Radio. Speaking of the floor, time now to check in with a man who's got both feet planted firmly on it. It's Steve DeSager.
4: And technically, it was the bankruptcy court that allowed the Dodgers that yeah. thing at the time, because the new contract, the new TV deal, had yet to be set when Frank McCourt was going through his court case years ago. We do have, by the way, news from the Yankees, as they not only lost tonight, but Anthony Volpe is going to the minors. Jason Dominguez as well. And the Yankees' top prospect, George Lombard Jr., is coming up from AAA. The Yankees allowed the Cardinals 7 runs in the top of the 8th on 3 homers. 13-7 St. Louis the final. And here the Yankees had hit 5 out of the park, had a brief 7-6 lead after 7 innings. One of those long balls, a 2-run shot for the lead from Luis Garcia, just picked up from Washington. Alec Burleson, 3 homers, 6 RBIs for the Cards. Philadelphia sent Washington to a 6th straight loss, 6-3. Derek Hill, a grand slam in the 7th. Bryce Harper, 2-run homer in the 8th. The save to Johan Duran. Pittsburgh led at Milwaukee 4-0 in the 4th. 4-3, Pirates the final. Brewers still with the best record in the majors, 69-43, because the Dodgers have lost 4 straight. Cubs beat them 10-5. New L.A. pitcher Tarek Skubal is due to start on Tuesday. Tonight's loser, Justin Robleski, who gave up 4 homers last start, allowed 4 homers in 4 1/3 innings tonight. Toronto won 3-1 at Houston. Stros left 13 men on base. Houston's 6-game winning streak ends. The Houston Astros are still 2.5 games ahead of Texas in the AL West. Idle Seattle now 2.5 back. Houston had just swept the Rangers over the weekend. Texas lost again at home to San Francisco 5-1, and the Rangers committed 5 errors this evening. Giants winning pitcher Logan Webb, 6 scoreless innings, 8 strikeouts. Tampa Bay led 7-0 in the 3rd and won 13-9 at Colorado. Junior Caminero with 2 homers. He has 32 this year. And Arizona took the late game over San Diego 5-1. The Padres had won 8 of 9, but they're now 2 games out of the last NL wildcard spot behind Philadelphia. The trade deadline was today. Seattle got outfielder Taylor Ward from Baltimore. The Red Sox picked up catcher Adley Rutschman in trade from Baltimore. The Phillies acquired second baseman Luis Arraez from San Francisco. Chicago Bears safety Kobe Bryant will miss 8 to 10 weeks after a knee injury in practice. 49ers wide receiver Mike Evans sat out practice with a strained quad. Carolina will start quarterback Kenny Pickett in Thursday's exhibition opener against Arizona.
3: The Notre Dame QB1 Kenny Pickett.
4: For one night, you are correct. Notre Dame USC football series resumes in 2030 with a 4-year contract. College football's preseason coaches poll comes out on Tuesday. In the WNBA, Las Vegas got a triple-double from Jackie Young and won at Atlanta 109-87. Aces shot 62% from the floor. Atlanta had won 5 straight, and Angel Reese had 23 points, 16 rebounds, but Atlanta on three-pointers, 4 of 24. New York beat Seattle 95-83. Seattle Storm with a record of 6-26. Breonna Stewart, 24 points. New York's won 5 of 6. The late game to Phoenix, winning at Chicago 106-101. L.A. had traded All-Star guard Kelsey Plum to Phoenix tonight for her new team. Debuted with 20 points in 20 minutes off the bench. Alyssa Thomas, a triple-double. U.S. men's soccer re-signed its head coach, Maurizio Pochettino. Alex Iala took the women's tennis final in D.C. today over Jessica Pegula, winning the 3rd set 6-love. Iala is 21 years old from the Philippines. This is her first title. She'd upset Naomi Osaka in the semis. Back to you.
0: Thank you, Steve-O. Jason Smith, Mike Harmon, live from the Fox Sports Radio Studios. Coming up next, rapid fire. We go through all the big moves, what we loved and did not love today at the trade deadline. Jason and Mike, Fox.
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8: I want to kiss you.
7: Maybe you shouldn't go to work. No, no, no, I get it.
9: Jason's buying wings, I gotta go.
7: I get it. So, wings. Trade deadline day today in Major League Baseball. We spent a lot of time talking about Scooble over the course of the past few hours. Let's get to some rapid-fire moves from today we liked, didn't like. And look, I'll kick things off with the Yankees not just getting Garcia, who homered tonight, getting Ramos. They need professional at-bats. They have the worst lineup in baseball since Aaron Judge got hurt. They sent a message tonight by sending Anthony Volpe and Jason Dominguez down to the minor leagues. They brought up Lombard, their number one prospect. They are not messing around. This is the old Yankees. They traded four pitchers to get Garcia. We have loosed the Kraken when we said, I miss the Yankees being the old
10: Nicely
7: Yankees.
10: Done.
7: They are very aggressive. I expect them to win the pennant because people forget their pitching is that good. And getting Judge back is a big thing, and it looks like he's still on the way coming back. But overall, Yankees, I love what they did. I know I'm in the minority, but remember, they were still pretty good before Judge got hurt. And now they went out and got some stuff that's going to make their lineup even better.
10: I now feel like I need to go watch Calibus and the 1981 classic Clash of the Titans. I'm going to go with a former World Series combatant with those Yankees and look at the San Diego Padres.
7: Oh, yeah.
10: They bring in Casey Mize at the wire, and down the stretch they come. It's over. It's over. Nope, it's not. They also get Robbie Ray, and they don't trade Mason Miller. Yeah. They decide, hey, we're going to see this thing out. We've got enough talent offensively. Little addition here, and maybe you've got an opportunity to get into a series and create some chaos.
7: I love that every year, though. They could sell, they could buy. They could sell every year, the Padres.
10: No, but that's
7: they
10: it. Sell, ride the fence.
7: They could sell, they could buy.
10: But it's a great annual story. It's like people wait for the next iteration of, I don't know, Dancing with the Stars or whatever else. Here we get, what will the Padres do?
7: The Red Sox getting Adley Rutschman. I'm not as high on that. I'm glad they were aggressive. It's just kind of meh. He's on a 3-year decline. He's not the same player. Yes, they had to go get a catcher. I'm sure Langoliers would have been their guy, but getting hurt, that takes him out of the mix. But Rutschman was really good in 2024. Then he was hurt, not great a year ago, not great this year. Like, he's on a downtick. And while he's solid, it's not, hey, 3-time All-Star. Yeah, but again, the guy, 3-year downturn. He's not the same guy. Solid, but it's just kind of a meh for me for Rutschman.
10: Yeah, I mean, the question is, how much does he help? Because certainly in the box score, from the hitting side of things, it's not the player he was. But, you know, does he help that staff? Does he elevate there? What's the win to be had there? So certainly that's kind of a curious thing. Normally, I don't extol the virtues of the Cubs, but getting Clay Holmes and Taylor, pretty good, nice moves for them. I was curious to see, you know, in division, how aggressive they would be. They certainly needed pitching reinforcements with the number of injuries they've had.
7: Yeah, and look, in the entire American League East is aggressive. I like Tampa Bay going to get Freddie Peralta.
10: Sure.
7: I'm sure he will do well, because you know what? Freddie Peralta is just a guy that couldn't handle New York, couldn't handle the pressure. Andy Green talked about it
10: yesterday saying, hey, he wanted to come in, you know, felt the burden to lead, wanted to succeed so bad. And that's great because there's no reason why he should have failed to the extent that he did. Like, this is a guy, he's like a number four starter. So he was great in a small market in Milwaukee. Now, can't get much smaller than Tampa. I'm sure he will go there and do well. It's going to be, oh, David Stearns doesn't know what he's doing. But it's more of, hey, the guy really couldn't handle the pressure of New York. That's what makes me love the Knicks even more, and Brunson and Kat and all the guys can handle playing in New York. All the special athletes can handle there because it's a little bit different, and Peralta just couldn't do it.
7: Now, we need to talk about Luis Arraez.
10: Love his
7: arrival in Philly.
10: Love it.
7: Because I don't think it's really for his .324 batting average this year that you love it.
10: I love Arraez because the guy, everywhere he goes, he hits .320. His defense is really good this year at second base. They're going to plop him right in.
7: No, everywhere that's a good preamble.
10: Everywhere he's gone, he's
7: Why
10: good.
7: Do you really love the move?
10: I love the move because Bryce Harper, who decided I want to be GM and say that we need new guys in here, which really put Don Mattingly and the Phillies in a tough spot, because let's say you couldn't get stuff done at the deadline. Mattingly's got to manage these guys. You got to go to war with these guys, and you're the one calling out, I know I'm not having a great, is Bryce talking about me? All of a sudden, that could have been a really difficult situation in the locker room, but they go out and get Arraez. But I'm mainly happy because, hey, okay, Bryce, you wanted guys? You're moving to the outfield. And he now, get your outfield glove, go take fly balls. All this, oh yeah, I'm okay doing it. Yeah, okay. There's a reason why they moved you from the outfield into the infield. But go take fly balls now.
7: It's like LeBron saying he was happy being the third option. Yeah, not so much. So we'll see. But yeah, you were overly giddy with this one because of Harper needing to go back to the outfield. But I think it's fun because you got a really nice heart of the lineup there.
10: Exit out by the Fresca, exit Swollen Dome. For Mike, I'm Jason. Coming up next, my buddy Ben Maller. 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
2: 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It goes to number one thanks to the number one single, Pick Up the Pieces. Linda Ronstadt has a commercial breakthrough with her fifth

0: March, UK band 10cc have a number one hit in the UK with I'm Not In Love. It goes to number two in the States. And My Eyes Adored You is a number one comeback hit for Frankie Valli, his first since 1967.
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0: Here's what you need to know.
1: The St. Louis Cardinals scored 7 runs in the top of the 8th, one at the Yankees, 13-7. Alec Burleson with 3 homers, 6 RBIs. The second-place Yankees are now 3.5 games back of the Rays in the AL East. Tampa Bay won 13-9 at Colorado. 2 more homers for Junior Caminero. He has 32. Arizona took the late game 5-1 over San Diego. The Padres, who had won 8 of 9, are now 2 games back of Philadelphia for the last NL wildcard spot. The Phillies had a comeback victory over Washington 6-3. Pittsburgh held on 4-3 at Milwaukee. The Cubs beat the slumping Dodgers 10-5. Toronto ended Houston's 6-game winning streak 3-1. And San Francisco won 5-1 at Texas. The Rangers, who committed 5 errors, have lost 6 games in a row. The Red Sox got catcher Adley Rutschman in trade from Baltimore. Seattle got

Tiger in your tank, courtesy of Motown. Welcome in the beginning of another night of the Ben Maller Show. We are in the air everywhere together as we keep your company all night long, coast to coast, border to border, in beyond, on the vast and spectacularly powerful microphones of FSR emanating live from the Fiesta, the Face-Off Fiesta. Guaranteed human. 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Call me an a-hole. Call me a schmuck. Call me every name in the book. I don't give a crap. I love trades. I can't get enough of trades. We've got trades. Trades up the wazoo. Now, are they all sexy? Hell no. Most of them blow. It doesn't matter. They're trades. Woo. They're fun. Woo. To think about what could be after the trade deadline has come and gone now. It ended at 6 p.m. Eastern time on Monday, and we are left in the autopsy room to do the post-mortem on the 2026 MLB trade deadline. There will be no more transactions. No more transactions. That's right. That's right. It's all over. All over. So our lead this out. Where do you think I'm going to go with this? You might kind of gave it away already. We're going to start out in Detroit. That's right. Motown. That is where, after I believe that the number was 48 trades in the last 28 hours before the deadline. 48 trades. That seems like a lot. It's high volume trade deadline. And yet, despite all of that activity, the Yankees made a move, the Phillies, the Cubs, the Padres, Angels unloaded a couple of spare parts. Dodgers got a couple of catchers that suck because they needed more guys that suck behind the plate. So they said, we get two that suck. And the Giants made some giveaway trades. I mean, so there's a bunch of activity. And yet, the thing that everyone is still yapping about, because we do broadcasting, not narrowcasting, is the trade that happened involving the ace in Detroit. If you've not heard the latest on this, perhaps not, the Tigers president of baseball ops, we used to call it GM, but then the general managers complained. They said, well, that's a weak title. We want a big corporate title. Okay, we'll give you a big corporate title. President of baseball ops, which is just GM with a better title. So Scott Harris, that's the bozo in charge of the Detroit baseball team. He has spent the last 24 hours defending his strategy in saying bye-bye to the ace, Tarek Skubal, sending him outbound, decommissioning Skubal from the Motor City Kitties. Now, Harris swore, seemingly on the Holy Bible, that Tarek Skubal, the trade market, had a genuine bidding war. There was a bidding war for the pitcher Skubal. Multiple teams increasing their offers right up until the last moment there, until they reached what they described an almost audible pain. Oh, the drama. Detroit ultimately, as we know, decided that they wanted a tax break, so they donated Tarek Skubal to the Dodgers in a tax-deductible donation, save some money on their taxes there for a couple of minor leaguers. Harris is getting absolutely cooked at this particular point for this, and he rejected the

0: widespread, nearly universal criticism that the Tigers should have waited until, you know, the actual deadline and not trade him on Saturday night when they could have traded him, I don't know, on Monday at 5:59 Eastern time. He wanted no part of that. The, again, universal opinion, the Tigers should have waited, could have waited, would have been better off waiting until the deadline, calling the idea they could have extracted significantly more value, quote, garbage. He used the word garbage, the executive of the Tigers, saying the best offers had already been made. The full quote is respectfully, the notion that we should have waited 24 to 48 hours later to and extracted more value, Harris said, that's garbage. That's not how these negotiations work. Close quote. All right, so that is a good jumping off point. Let us discuss the question for the esteemed panel. What do you make of the big kahuna there? The Tigers executive Scott Harris defending the wisdom of not waiting to the deadline and unloading Tarek Skubal a couple days before the deadline on Saturday night, the deadline on Monday, sending him to the Dodgers in a tax-deductible donation. So I've got 1990 Sports Illustrated, San Juan Capistrano, and Eucalyptus. And we will combine all of these things together, and we will put the biscuit in the basket is what we're going to do. The biscuit in the basket. Now, A, this Tigers executive, all these guys, they're all the same. I was watching the Cubs-Dodgers game. I don't like the Dodger broadcaster, so I was watching the Cubs feed, and Jed Hoyer, the general manager of the Cubs, was in there. Weasel. They're all weasels. Pop goes the weasel. So anyway, Scott Harris defending the Tarek Skubal trade, it's kind of like the mayor announcing, listen, I know there's a lot of potholes, but let me tell you something, okay? These potholes, they're part of the charm of our city. Yeah, they destroy your car and it costs you thousands of dollars in repairs, but it's part of the charm. They build character, the potholes. They do. They build. It's like saying you learn more from a loss. Okay, then lose every. The Cleveland Browns should be the smartest team in the NFL. They lose every freaking game. The Jets. Apparently, it doesn't work that way. Apparently, it doesn't work that way. I know we're talking baseball. I cross sports. Bad job by me. I cross sports. Shame on me. So the whole premise of the Tigers, well, no, that's not how these things work. You know, like again, we're smarter than you. You just gave away a reigning Cy Young pitcher for a bag of beans. So good, you'll be farting. Congratulations, that's what you got for your Cy Young pitcher. But this response by the Tigers executive, it's hotels.com, pitchman-like, back in the day. Captain Obvious, right? What else is he going to say? Could you imagine if the Tigers executive announced, listen, I panicked, we all panicked, I blinked, I handed L.A. another cheat code, bad job by me. Now, that's what he could have said, and maybe should have said, if he wanted to lose his job. Right? Come on. Admitting regret in that business is career suicide. It just is. You can't do that. And so he's currently handing out complimentary earplugs to Detroit fans wearing the old English D while the natives are banging on pots and pans, making all kinds of a ruckus. It's classic GM 101 is what it is. You make the deal. You smile to the cameras. You nod to the scribes and you claim that you won this intense bidding war and all that stuff. He was never, ever, Scott Harris, the Tiger executive, never, ever going to hold court at a news conference and admit, yeah, the Detroit Tigers just got fleeced like a 1990s Sports Illustrated giveaway. They're not going to say that. This is just the sports equivalent of it's like when politicians investigate themselves and find no wrongdoing. I can't believe it. They found nothing wrong. It's amazing. The real verdict will not come from any polished spin or spin cycle from a executive. That's not how that works. It'll come in time, and we will see if those Dodger minor leaguers either turn out to be good players or star players or just footnotes. And the odds say that we won't remember any of their names. That's it. And Skubal, will he actually help the Dodgers win that third straight World Series? And then we can go back and judge it. Remember, the trades often look great at the time with these minor leaguers because everyone projects them to be amazing. You go back and look at some of these trades that have happened, like the Mookie Betts trade. We talked about that in a previous episode of the show. One of the guys is out of baseball. Another one of the guys is in the Japanese League. And the third player that the Red Sox got is their backup catcher. That's what they got for Hall of Famer Mookie Betts. Doesn't seem like that's a fair return. But at the time, oh my God, it's amazing. Meanwhile, speaking of that, to San Diego we go. And the Padres made two upgrades to their starting staff at the deadline. They acquired Robbie Ray and Casey Mize. Those two transactions taking place. One from the Giants, Robbie Ray, so a divisional trade. And then the Detroit Tigers, as Casey Mize, former top draft pick a few years ago, goes to the San Diego baseball team. They did not make a blockbuster trade. They didn't sell. They added. They bought players at the deadline here. And yet again, another aggressive time for the Padres, which led to the general manager, A.J. Preller, in San Diego, getting absolutely bludgeoned by the dorks. Dork, dork, dork, dork. Yeah, the dorks are really upset that yet again, the San Diego baseball team traded away premium prospects. Uh-oh! Oh, my God, no! You losers! So Preller defending the move. Obviously, he's going to defend the move. Saying, quote, "We're trying to win." Now, that's offensive. That is offensive rhetoric to the wokesters, the baseball wokesters. They're offended. You're trying to win? Oh, my God, you should not be trying to win. What about the long term? So upset! What about the long term? Anyway, so they said, hey, we're trying to maximize the Padres. Mantra is we're trying to maximize this. They've got these forever contracts with that steroid cheat, Fernando Tatis Jr., and the malcontent Manny Machado. So they're trying to actually win a championship. Well, those guys are not 1,000 years old. Anyway, so Preller continues his longstanding willingness to, some say, recklessly get rid of talent, minor league talent, to improve the major league team, which is not good for those that are obsessed with prospects. So the question, do the Padres deserve to be bashed, their general manager and the front office and all that, for recklessly trading away prospects? So on this one, I'm giving it side eye is what I'm giving it here. This story has now popped up, what, three, four years in a row. It's like the Swallows returning to San Juan Capistrano. The performative outrage of social media over the Padres trading away prospects has become baseball's most predictable annual ritual at the trade deadline. Every July, or in this case August, the Prospect Protection Society, that's what we call it, the Prospect Protection Society, acts as if these minor leaguers are priceless museum pieces instead of what they really are, which is currency. They are a tool. And if you don't believe that, you're a tool bag. They're a tool to improve the major league team. That's what they are. Right? And this spoiler alert. The objective, I know it's going to shock you. And this is real. It surprised me when I had the age of reason. When I learned, and I was old when I learned this, because I used to love prospects too. I was dumb. I was a dumb person. I believed every minor leaguer was going to live up to the hype. And then I had the age of reason. And I realized that the objective is not to win Baseball America's minor league rankings. It is not. It is not to collect the most top 100 prospects in the minor league system. It's to win the game. As Herm Edwards, old NFL coach, said, you play to win the game. That's it. Prospects are suspects until proven otherwise. Every man, woman, and child should know that by now. And while Robbie Ray and Casey Mize are actual big league pitchers, granted average to slightly above average, or in the case of Mize, below average pitchers, who they can help you. In theory, they can help you. Now, they can help you in the big league level there. And if your window is open, and they believe it is in San Diego, you don't admire the bricks in the garage. You know, oh, those are some good-looking bricks. Really good. Yeah, you use them. You finish the house, and you get that done. That's it. And so here I am defending A.J. Preller I like it. I want my teams to do that. If I, whatever team I like, I don't want to hold. Who cares about the prospects? Shove them up your, I can't say. Tuchus. I can say that, right? Tuchus. Fun word. Tuchus. I can say Tuchus. Tuchus, Tuchus, Tuchus, Tuchus. I just said it a bunch of times. So the critics who obsess, and it'd be, listen, it'd be fun to bash the Padres. I like the Dodgers. It's fun to bash the Padres. But on this one, I can't do it. Those that obsess over the fact that San Diego might lose, you know, 5 years from now because they traded player X to try to win right now, you're missing the entire point of what this is in professional sports. The future exists to improve the present. Ergo, the minor leaguers are to improve the present. You don't just sit there and hold on to them and collecting dust. That's not what you do. All right, now, last word. To Anaheim, the Angels. Did they trade Mike Trout? Hell no. But they made a bunch of trades. The Angels conducted what is being described as a fire sale by some, a sell-off at the 2026 MLB trade deadline. A dramatic change, some are saying, from years past with Artie Moreno. The interim GM, was allowed to reset the roster in many ways. And John Mozeliak, the former Cardinals general manager, who's the interim GM in Anaheim, among those excommunicated from the heavenly body of Angels baseball, Joe Adell, bye-bye, he gone. Catcher Logan Ohapi was traded last week. Starter Jose Soriano went to Canada. Oh, Canada. With the Blue Jays and a gaggle of relief pitchers were also relocated. The Halos traded away seven major league players in the days around the deadline. So we did some Mahler math on that. They dumped almost 30% of their major league roster. They got rid of almost 30% of their major league roster, sending them to Timbuktu and beyond. And they, of course, dispatched mostly roster spam, and some packing peanuts. That's what they got rid of there. The surprising part is that Artie Moreno allowed the interim general manager, John Mozeliak, to wheel and deal like this. That, to me, is the interesting part here. Now, the only name that raised any kind of eyebrows is outfielder Joe Adell going to Cleveland, a team named after a bridge. They used to be named after the Indians, you know, Cleveland Indians, but then the Wokesters got involved. So, no, you're the Bridges. You're the Bridges. And so, okay, we'll be called the Guardian Bridge. Sure, why not? This, nothing is better than a bridge. Bridge to nowhere, which is Cleveland baseball. Anyway, so get to the point, please. So the Cleveland baseball team got their guy. Big picture, the Angels did not trade Mike Trout. They did not trade Reed Detmers, although he was supposed to go to the Cubs, and then that fell apart. And Zach Neto was not traded either. So those three guys were all rumored to be traded. They were not traded at the deadline. So it was not a full demo job. The big one is the outfielder, so let's use that. The question, what is the lesson? Give me the lesson from the Joe Adell experience at the Big A in Anaheim. So Joe Adell is exactly what I'm talking about. And I have taken a strong anti-prospect position for years. And Joe Adell, I feel like, is the perfect example to give to the judge in the court to decide this case. So Joe Adell was the 10th overall pick in the 2017 baseball draft. By all accounts, all of the baseball nerds said, this guy is blue chip, blue chippy chip chip. Can't miss. They treated him like a Picasso of minor league talent. Could do everything. Joe Adell. Well, it turned out, now that he's been in the major leagues for a number of years, he's more of a paint-by-numbers set that you picked up at a garage sale that's missing several colors, unfortunately. And he was, I guess another way to look at it, he was like a startup that needed venture capital, promising that they were going to become Amazon, the next Amazon. And the only thing they did was sell eucalyptus scented candles on Etsy. Even though they had venture capital to become the next Amazon, the only thing they actually sold was eucalyptus scented candles there on Etsy. So, sure, Joe Adell did tease you. Lumberjack power, he had 37 home runs last year on a bad team. Spider-Man-like catches. three home run robberies in one game earlier this season against the Mariners. But too many fatal flaws. Too many fatal flaws. And so instead of trading, you realize what the Angels could have gotten for Joe Adell when everyone was hyping him up as God's gift to the, you know, future face of baseball type guy. The Angels, at his peak, could have gotten a number two starting pitcher that, in theory, and I believe in the multiverse, if the Angels had just traded Joe Adell, let's say in like 2022, to get a frontline starting pitcher, then in that dimension, Ohtani stays with the Angels. With Trout, they make the playoffs, maybe win a round in the playoffs, win the wild card round. And instead, Artie Moreno and the Angels brass, and, oh, this Joe Adell's too good. He's a prospect. We're going to keep him. Oh, this guy's going to be great. So they wanted to protect the future, and now this is the great. The reality is, if they'd done it then, they would have gotten like a number two starting pitcher for Joe Adell. Now they traded him for what is a guy projected to be a backup catcher in the major leagues. Jacob Cozart is his guy's name. And so he's projected to be a backup catcher in the major leagues. So smart franchises, the ones that know what they're doing here, they trade the idea of a savior before that savior turns out to be a pumpkin. Okay, and the Angels didn't do that. And so Joe Adell is the poster child at this particular point for the dumbest religion in sport. Trusting prospects. Believing the hype on prospects. It's a three-card Monty game is what it is. So Joe Adell, again, a couple years ago, 2022, could have got a number two starting pitcher for Joe Adell as the key player in the trade. The Angels waited. They just traded him mid-season here a few years later for a guy projected to be a backup catcher. You can't make this up. So bad. It's so freaking bad. All right, it is the Ben Maller Show. If you'd like to comment on this or any of the other trades, we got a lot of time here to break them all down. We'll take your calls. 877-99 on Fox. That's 877-996-6369. Also on X, at Ben Maller. That's at Ben Maller if you'd like to be part of the program. So not only were some big names traded at the deadline, but in addition to that, well, a former World Series headliner for all the wrong reasons has gotten the old demotion. What is that? We'll get to that. We'll take your calls. Comments on X as well. Lines are open. And on X, at Ben Maller. That's at Ben Maller. We'll get to all of that, and we will do it next. However, it is the A-blockity block, and what hour is it? Let's find out.
1: Number one.
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0: show rolls on and on and on. Save the date. Save the date. August 29th, as that will be the next Maller meet and greet. We're going to Sin City, our return, our yearly ritual. Thanks to our friend, the hostess with the mostest, Slug, who is setting this up yet again. Hanging out
1: Vegas!
0: There. So if you're in Vegas, you've been on the radio there many years, and you're a fan of the show, come on out, hang out with us again. And if you're going to be there, I hear it's a popular city to visit, Vegas. So if you're going to be in town, check it out. Be part of the fun. And that will be coming up August 29th. It'll be in the afternoon. We'll give you more information when we get closer to it. So check it out. And also, if you want to be part of this show, 877-99 on Fox. That's 877-996-6369.
2: Let the games begin.
0: Trades. We've got trades. Yeah. Got trades. You can also get on the show via the X, as I said, Ben Maller on X. Lorena, FSR Tech Queen.
3: Hi, Bill.
0: Don't talk to me. And Koobaloop, a Bronco fan. That's a Bronco fan. Your comments can and will be used against you in the court of sports radio. Alf, the alien opiner, writes in from kind of near Springfield and Worcester in that area. He says, in the Commonwealth, I was a bit skeptical at first about spending my money on Maller Plus, but when I heard that you and Jay Scoop went into the lab for 6 months before release, I just had to lay down the cash. I can't wait for your Thursday Hour 4 breakdown of the Steph Paul George trade. Yeah, that'll be a big one. That'll be big. We have everything lined up there. Now, everything lined up. Will T. writes in, says, in my opinion, it was irresponsible of the Tigers to let their ace go without getting a fair haul in return. Baseball pre-2000, this never would have happened. Rejecting the salary cap over and over has led to egregious profiteering over a backyard children's game. Yes. And I just love the dumb people, Will T, that are like, well, this is going to lead to the salary cap. How exactly is that going to work? Because the only ones that have a vote, not the fans, Joe Blow, who loves the Tampa Bay Rays not spending any money, does not get a vote. It's the players that get a vote. That's it. The players are the ones that get a vote. There you go. Chicky writes in, says, hey, Ben, how about the day those buckos had? First, they won the trade deadline sweepstakes. Then they go out and kick the Brewers' arses. Can you do your hour two monologue on the buckos? Let me check. We'll have to go to Maller Plus and see what's going on to check that out for sure. 100%. Let's see here. Read that. Perito says he has not quit the show. He says he's got some things going on there. He cannot respond, he says, to Maller's bull pucky takes. Be back soon. All right, so Perito, feel better, Perito. I know Weed Man will be devastated in an hour or two when we do the Ask a Weed Man.
3: Get well soon.
0: He'll be very upset by that and angry. And angry. Baltimore media freeloader update says, how do you do a baseball monologue and not mention the Orioles trading their former first overall pick to the Red Sox for a bag of balls? Amazing. This team will give away an all-star catcher, but still charge $16 for a horrendous buffet. Baseball malpractice. Well, that is a great example, Baltimore freeloader account. The Orioles had the number one pick. And they traded him away to the in-division Red Sox. There were a lot of divisional trades. Did you see that? Did anyone else notice that? A lot of divisional trades in baseball. That was one of those taboos. You're not supposed to make a trade inside the division. No. You're going to be haunted by that. You can't do it. What's wrong with you? And we saw a bunch of these. Padres and Giants made a trade together. There's some National League Central trades. The Brewers and Cardinals completed a trade. Adley Rutschman was the player going from the Orioles to the Red Sox. We will have that. That's on my big board. That is on my big board for later on, as the O's have gotten out of the Adley Rutschman business. He done. He's cooked. He's out of there. There you go. Analog Al writes and says, you made this trade news interesting and entertaining. If they were smart, these teams would hire you every year around this time for a few days. I agree, Analog Al. Why am I not getting paid for this? My God, for Major League Baseball. All right, let's go to the phones. Let's say hello, eeny, meeny, miny, mo. Let's go now to the belly of the beast, and we say hello to Chuck, representing the entire state of Michigan. Hello, Chuck. You're on the Ben Maller Show.
1: How are you?
0: Hello, Chuck.
1: How you doing, bud? Love your show. I was listening to your Tarek Skubal thing, and, you know, I could probably go on for hours about Scott Harris. But let me just tell you one thing that happened around the deadline. I'm not quite sure you followed it since, you know, maybe you're not, like, focused on the Tigers like I am because I live here. But I actually live in Muskegon, about 3 hours away from Detroit. But in either case, so the day they signed Framber Valdez, the day they signed him, they told Skubal about 12 hours before that they didn't have the money to sign him. So they turn around, and not that they signed Valdez for $400 million. I think he got $180 or $210 or something like that. But they turn, as soon as they told Skubal they didn't have the money to sign him, they turn right around and sign Valdez. And then he went to arbitration. Skubal went to arbitration that day.
0: Yeah.
1: And got awarded $32 million, I think, from the arbitrator. And Scott Harris is running around telling everybody, oh, you know, we tried. They never tried one time to sign that guy. They should have signed him last year.
0: I did see, I don't know if you saw this, Chuck, but somebody caught up with Scott Boras, who's the agent there for Skubal. They asked, because Harris did say they tried to sign, as you said, they tried to sign Skubal to an extension, and he wanted to go to market. And according to Boras, and who knows, he's got a vested interest in this, he claimed that they did try to sign him. That was back in 2024, but no effort since then to try to sign Skubal to an extension.
1: Yeah, I mean, the guy's probably next to Verlander, and thanks for letting me, you know, spool a little bit here, but next to Verlander, he's the best pitcher the Tigers have ever had. He's a one-in-a-generation guy. I mean, why wouldn't you? And see, that leads me on to one more quick thing here. I don't care what the payroll says. Chris Ilitch, in my opinion, is one of the worst owners in pro sports. That guy is a complete buffoon. His dad would have went out and signed Skubal in a minute, like he did Miguel Cabrera and other Tigers down the line, like he did Justin Upton and J.D. Martinez and Nick Castellanos, and so on and so on and so on. Chris Ilitch wants absolutely nothing to do with these big contracts. And I understand that to a degree, but this guy makes $5 billion a year annually just on pizza sales.
0: Pizza, boy, well, that's cheap. So that's cheap pizza. That pizza's cheap pizza. That's a lot of money on pizza. Imagine how much Domino's and Pizza Hut are making, these other chains, if pizza's making, my God. All right, well, listen, you feel a little better, Chuck? You just killed the Tigers on a bunch of radio stations. Do you feel good about that? Because I think it was a great call. I thought you were great. So,
1: well, thank you very much. Yeah. I'm very humbled that you said that.
0: Thank you. All right, go away. All right, thank you. There's our buddy from Michigan representing all of the Tiger fans right there. That's one guy representing all the Tiger fans. So the comings and goings in baseball continue. And it's fair to say that if you were a Yankee prodigy a couple years ago, right now you're not feeling so good, as the Yankees making a couple of roster moves after the trade deadline. And the New York Yankees went out and decided we're going to promote the number one prospect, George Lombard Jr. to the major league level. And Lombard is at the very top there, and the 20th overall suspect in Major League Baseball. There was some chatter that he was going to be traded. He was not traded. And now he's been called up to the major leagues, and the Yankees have sent down Anthony Volpe back to Scranton, Wilkes-Barre, to AAA. So the guy that booted the ball, my favorite booted baseball by a shortstop in World Series history, Anthony Volpe in the World Series. And then the greatest inning I've ever seen by the New York Yankees. You had Aaron Judge misplay a ball in the outfield. Anthony Volpe boot a ball in the infield. You had Garrett Cole, the highest paid pitcher in baseball, failed to cover first base. It was just a clown show, and I loved every one of those mistakes. I thought they were great. So Anthony Volpe hitting 240 with one home run this season. And the Yankees also have Jose Caballero, who's batting a robust 245. Nobody cares about average, Boomer! I like average. I still like average. Anyway, so neither of those guys has proven to be the man at shortstop. So now it would appear that the Yankees are going to... You don't call up your top minor league guy unless you're planning on playing him. So we'll see if this actually does happen that way. But George Lombard Jr., the latest prodigy who will likely be a bust, has been called up to the New York Yankees down the stretch here in August. And then if he does well, there's no one they can get other than the people they have. They can't trade for anyone else, so they're kind of stuck with him. It is the Ben Maller Show as we work our way through the overnight. If you'd like to be part, 877-99 on Fox, also on X at Ben Maller. That is at Ben Maller. Time now for the Who Am I game. This is where we pretend to be somebody else. Alec Burleson is the second player to hit three multi-run homers in a single game. This is the Cardinals in the game on Monday. Alec Burleson, the second player to hit three multi-run homers in a single game as a visiting player against the Yankees. Joining me, again, the St. Louis Cardinals, Alec Burleson, the second player to hit three multi-run homers in a single game as a visiting player against the Yankees in the Bronx. Joining me, who am I? That's the question. The answer, we'll get to it on X at Ben Maller. We'll do it next.
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1: California's Creedence Clearwater Revival released their debut LP, which contains the number 11 single, Suzy Q. And in August, American band Tommy James and the Shondells have a number one hit in the UK with Money Money. It goes to number 8 in the US. And the Doors have their first number one album and their second and last number one single with Hello, I Love You. In November of 68, Van Morrison releases his second solo album, Astral Weeks, and Joe Cocker has a UK number one with his cover of The Beatles, With a Little Help from My Friends.

0: And in December, Motown holds the top spot with number one hits from Marvin Gaye, I Heard It Through the Grapevine, and the Supremes with Love Child. The Beatles released their first single on their own Apple label, Hey Jude, back with Revolution. The over 7 minute song went to number one in the US and the UK.
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0: 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And if you missed it this past weekend, it was agreed upon by Maller Prop Guy, Alf, and Fergdog. The crappiest podcast I've ever done in the history of the Fifth Hour podcast was the Friday podcast. It was total poop. Total poop, according to those guys. And they're my biggest cheerleaders. They said it sucked. And it just smelled like feces, is what they said. So if you want to hear that, that's available. And every Friday, Saturday, and Sunday. So the Audio Sweatshop does not stop. Every day, fresh audio content. Whether you listen live during the radio show or you listen elsewhere on the podcast. That's it. All right, back to it. We go. And that is available everywhere. Literally everywhere. That is available. So recall that. Now, time for the Who Am I game. We'll get to the Who Am I game. I did want to mention, though, I got this from King Rory in Wisconsin. Says he is waiting for the return of Benny versus the Penny, the iconic Benny versus the Penny, so he can capitalize and finally afford Maller Plus. Well, stay tuned. Developing hot, dot, dot, dot. Have some things in the hopper on that. We'll see if anything happens. Fingers crossed. Think good thoughts. Magic could take place. Could be some magical things. Here is the Who Am I game. The Who Am I game. Here we go. So the Cardinals, Alec Burleson. No relation to Rick.
1: Never heard of him.
0: Rick Burleson? That's an old baseball player? I don't think so. Anyway, Alec Burleson is the second player to hit three multi-run homers in a single game as a visiting player against the Yankees. Joining me.
2: Who?
0: Who am I? That's the question. That is the question. What is the answer? Let's find out. Does anyone know the answer? Milkman Mike from Colorado going with Doink the Clown. Alf says Noma. Noma. Dodger broadcaster Noma is the answer. Billy Ray Cyrus from Femi, the top Uber Eats delivery driver in the Twin Cities. Mr. Irrigation going with George Foster and his mutton chops that add 8 miles per hour velocity speed off the bat, those mutton chops. Well, there were a lot of guys had that, Mr. Irrigation, back in those days, right? King Rory's going with Mr. T. I pity the fool. Yeah. You know, I almost worked with Mr. T. I don't have time for that now. I did. I almost worked with Mr. T back in the day. Dat Dude. Going with Steve Garvey. Oh, look at this. Ed from Spokane is alive. He's alive. Ed from Spokane and Christina from
3: alive.
0: Spokane.
3: Oh, it's
0: man.
3: Alive.
0: I love those two.
3: It's alive.
0: Hope those kids are doing well. A big part of the show years ago. They're retired now as celebrity callers and contributors. But back in the day, they were big stars on the show. Christina in Spokane says Cocaine Bear is the answer.
2: Who?
0: Ed from Spokane went with the answer that got me almost fired from Fox Sports Radio, Joe Niekro, as his answer. Who else do we have? He might have said something else there. Ozzy Guillen from Eek in Roseville, Minnesota. Danny Tartable from James. Who else do we have? Sean Burroughs from the Misplaced San Diego. And Steve, that's his answer. I'm getting carpet bombed by Christina and Ed. They went Scooby-Doo from Christina in Spokane. And Air Bud Golden Retriever from Ed. Who else do we have? Bay City Tony says somebody I've never heard of. Who else? Craig Sager, the GOAT from Trucker Joe. Got to have a full guy. The Grill Sergeant says Jay Buhner. Trader Jack McKeon from Steelers Nasty. Who else do we have? Fred Garvin, male prostitute from Nature Boy, answering the call to the wild. That's his answer. Big Rig Rob says Husky legend Al Worley. Do you have an answer, Lorraine?
4: Arnold Schwarzenegger.
0: No, it's Bo Jackson in 1990. Bo Jackson. Royals. Royals. Bo Jackson. Royals. Bo Jackson. 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
2: 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Peter Frampton hits number one with his double live album Frampton Comes Alive. It would become the best-selling album of 1976.

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0: Here's what you need to know.
1: The Tampa Bay Rays now lead by 3.5 games over the Yankees in the AL East. Tampa Bay won at Colorado 13-9, while St. Louis beat the Yankees in New York 13-7, scoring 7 times in the top of the 8th. Alec Burleson with 3 homers, 6 RBIs. Philadelphia sent Washington to a 6th straight loss, 6-3. Pittsburgh and the Cubs each with wins. Toronto ended Houston's 6-game winning streak 3-1. Texas has lost 6 in a row. San Francisco beat them 5-1. Arizona took the late game over the Padres 5-1. Before the trade deadline, the Phillies acquired second baseman Luis Arraez from San Francisco. The Guardians traded for all-star pitcher Foster Griffin from the Nationals. And the Padres acquired 2 pitchers, Casey Mize from Detroit and Robbie Ray from San Francisco. The new Chicago Bears safety Kobe Bryant will miss 8 to 10 weeks after a knee injury in practice. I'm Steve DeSager.
0: Maller, your late night blabbermouth.
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0: I'll talk, you talk, the whole thing. 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Our lead this hour, continuing our in-depth all-night team coverage of the trade deadline. We go to Atlanta, where the Bravos, tried to add a frontline starting pitcher to make a run at the Big Bad Dodgers and the Brew Crew in the National League. The Braves tried to make that splash move. Key word there is tried. They attempted to acquire Jacob DeGrom. Atlanta reached out to the Rangers. They told the Rangers, listen, we would like to get the two-time former Met Cy Young winner before the trade deadline. Did you see this at all? You didn't see this? Okay. Maybe you missed it. So Texas was willing to trade DeGrom. They were more than happy to get rid of him. And from what we have heard, the Rangers told Jacob DeGrom and his agent that they had a deal in place. All he had to do was sign the DocuSign and agree to waive his no-trade clause, and he would be off to Atlanta, down the yellow brick road to Atlanta, and they would complete the trade and all the framework lined up for the deal, and that's all that needed to happen. Okay, fine. DeGrom said, ixnay on the trade, I ain't going to Georgia. Apparently he has a problem with peaches. I didn't want to go there. So he rejected it. And he said, I ain't doing that. He told Texas, this is my favorite part of the story, the level of bullcrap is next level. He said that he told the Rangers he wanted to stay with them because he believes in the organization and wants to continue trying to win there. He pointed out, I signed a contract. I want to win here. All right, so that is a good jumping off point. Let us discuss the question for the panel, and you're part of the panel, as our trade deadline post-mortem coverage continues all night. Jacob DeGrom invoking his no-trade clause to veto a trade to the Atlanta Braves in order to stay with the sad sack Texas Rangers. How does that hit you? All right. So I've got sumo, vending machine, and deliverance. And we will combine all of these things together, and we'll give you the ABCs is what we're going to do, give you the ABCs. Now, we'll also give you the numbers. And what number do we love more than any other number?
2: Number one.
0: You jumped the gun. Number one.
2: Number one.
0: Oh, what fun.
2: Number one.
0: So Jacob DeGrom invoking his no-trade clause to stay in Texas. This is what we call quantum physics. Why are you talking about quantum physics? It's overnight radio, moron. Let me explain. All right, quantum physics. Ergo, that means that there are two realities existing at once. Two realities, right? Now, on one hand, DeGrom absolutely has a full no-trade clause. That is a gift by the Texas Rangers. They didn't have to give him that. They gave him the full no-trade clause. And so it's his right to say, I don't want to play here, there, and anywhere. That's fine. However, remember, quantum physics, two realities at once. That is his right. It also looks horrendous. It looks terrible. The guy chose comfort over competition, and that goes against the ethos of sports, and that's Jacob DeGrom. That's it. DeGrom claims that he stayed in Texas because he thought he could win there, which is really good. Really, that's tremendous stand-up comedy. he'll sell out the Improv with that.

0: kind of stand-up comedy, which is just great. The funny thing about that comment, the funniest thing is the Texas Rangers don't believe they can win. DeGrom believes in the Texas Rangers. The Texas Rangers don't believe in the Texas Rangers. They threw in the sponge. They did. They're below 500. They've collapsed since the All-Star break. And they already packed DeGrom's locker and said, let's get rid of this guy. Meanwhile, the heavyweight, the Atlanta Braves, offered a first-class ticket to October. In fact, I'm told Tommy in Atlanta would have picked up DeGrom and given him VIP travel to join the Atlanta Braves. And he said, you know, I don't want that. You know, the idea of pitching in October, what if I don't pitch well? I could get criticized. Oh, no. And so DeGrom rejected that, and he turned down the upgrade, the first-class ticket. He said, I would rather stay in coach. I would rather sit here and coach. I have a middle seat. I've got sumo wrestlers on each side. The sumo wrestler on the right smells like armpit odor, and the sumo wrestler on the left smells like three-day-old tuna fish that's been sitting out in the sun. And that's it. And then the person in front of me smells like fermented fish, which is even worse. So it's not good. Not good at all. Now, worse than all of that is the clearly public leak of this part of the story. That is what's called dirty pool. Dirty pool. A joint smear campaign against Jacob DeGrom. The Rangers and Braves, in my head, they teamed up, they got together. And like a classic professional wrestling tag team duo, one of them, we're not sure which, we think it might be the Rangers, they held DeGrom down. And then the Atlanta Braves are the ones that threw the chair, the folding chair at his head. That's how that went down there. So Texas was embarrassed. I would assume that he said no. They did all the legwork to get the trade finalized. And then they thought DeGrom would want to try to win a championship, and he doesn't. He's satisfied getting that early vacation, not having to work extra, and not being worried about the postseason. So you've got that, and they're annoyed, the Texas Rangers. Atlanta has hurt feelings. He didn't say yes because he doesn't want to join the Bravos, and so they got together, and what happened is they tag-team him in shame, shame, shame. And so instead of the Atlanta Braves having a 1-2 punch, a combo of Chris Sale and Jacob DeGrom, which seems pretty tough. That seems pretty tough in a short series against the Dodgers or the Brewers if you're trotting out DeGrom and Chris Sale, some combination of those two guys. Granted, they'll only pitch 4 or 5 innings, but still. And so Atlanta instead had to pivot, and they went out and got Tyler Malley. That's right. The great journeyman pitcher, Tyler Malley. He's been with the Giants. He's former Twin, former Cincinnati Red, and that is who they got. They also picked up, I understand, the Giants. It was really nice. They didn't have to do this. The Giants tossed in a prayer candle and some rosary beads, and that's what they got as well. So a nice add-on item by the Giants. They didn't really have to do that. Now, secondly, to Philadelphia we go, the Delaware Valley, where the Phillies completed a major deadline makeover. Dave Dombrowski, using his magic wand yet again, acquiring 3-time batting champion Luis Arraez from the aforementioned Giants. The Gigantes unloading the hit king of the National League. Also, reliever Brooks Raley came over from the Mets. Who cares about that? So, in theory, the bullpen and the lineup were improved to land Arraez. Philadelphia traded away one of their top pitching prospects, whoop-de-damn-doo, and a reliever as well was sent off to the Giants. So that is what the trade was. Now, yet again, another example of a trade where people are upset with Dave Dombrowski trading away the future. You gave up the future. I know I'm being repetitive here, but I'm fascinated by this. So the question, how would you label the Phillies deal with the Giants to get Luis Arraez at the deadline? So Dave Dombrowski is doing, this is going to blow you away, he's doing Dave Dombrowski things. If you hire Dave Dombrowski and expect him to be conservative with your minor league players, you are a dumbo, is what you are. Do you understand that? I think you do, right? The Phillies are, for better or worse, trying to win a championship, unlike Jacob DeGrom. They are not trying to win a beauty pageant for their minor league system. They are not worried about that. So Maller report card on this for the Philadelphia Phillies, they get an A-minus, as Dave Dombrowski knows that prospects are mostly just hype machines, and he's had 40-plus years. 40-plus years Dave Dombrowski has had, and in those 40 years, he has traded almost every blue-chip minor league player he's had a chance to trade with, going back to his days with the Expos, the Mars, probably the White Sox even before that, the Tigers, the Red Sox, the Phillies. This guy travels around like he's one step ahead of the law and trades these players away, these minor league players, for proven big league talent. He's always done that, and he will always do it. Enter Luis Arraez, a batting average vending machine. This guy will get you a base hit and a double and a base hit and all that. He's a human mosquito. Human mosquito. He's the type of person that ruins pitchers' evenings on the mound there when they go against him. And it's like, he's like an HOA notice, just annoying, right? Does anyone like HOA? I don't know anyone likes the Homeowners Association. I don't know anybody. So sliding into Philadelphia, the Phillies just added the National League batting leader, the ultimate table setter in modern baseball, a fire-breathing machine, the Phillies offense now. And it sets up. They have the monsters there. Bryce Harper's not as good as he was, but he's still decent. You got Bryce Harper and Schwarbs, a Schwarbaum with Kyle Schwarber. You throw in this guy, Brooks Raley, who supposedly deepens the bullpen. We'll see if that's the case or not. And it's clear the Philadelphia Phillies are not playing the long game. They're not in the long game. They're playing the right now game is what they're playing. So the window will not stay open forever. Schwarber and Harper, last I checked, it's not a Benjamin Button situation. They're not getting younger. It's not going well there. So in terms of the aging game, so it's over the river and through the woods and straight past the Braves, Dodgers, and Brewers to try to win the National League pennant and get to the Fall Classic. So they hope. You got to have hope. You got to have hope. Meanwhile, the final point to the fallout from the Luis Arraez trade. We learned the Philadelphia Phillies are moving Bryce Harper back out into the outfield. Bryce Harper going to right field, and he'll play the outfield first time since 2022 that Bryce Harper is heading to the outfield after the Luis Arraez trade with the Gigantes, and they're moving a bunch of people around. Harper embracing the change. How about that? Bryce Harper says, I'm in it. I'm in it to win it. And he's cool with it. At least that's what he said publicly, giving the standard cliche from sportscliche.com that while he enjoyed playing first base, he just wants to play wherever he can to help the Philadelphia Phillies win. Okay. The move has apparently been in the works for a while. The Phillies went to Harper and these other guys and said, listen, we trade for this guy. We're going to move you. And they were all saying, okay, we're good with that. That's kosher. We'll do it. We'll make it happen. And so the defensive alignment, the shift is on in Philadelphia. Arraez, who said he will not play anywhere other than second base, very stubborn about that. So Luis Arraez takes over at second base. Alex Baum, the bomb, bombity. He moves to first, and Bryson Stott slides over to third base. And I believe I'm right on that. So that is the new look Philadelphia Phillies infield once Luis Arraez arrives. So the question, are you surprised that Bryce Harper is willing to give up first base, a much easier position to play than go back to the outfield? I'm not totally surprised. I'm slightly surprised. Slightly surprised that Bryce Harper is willing to do this. Most modern superstars would rather eat a dish of glass than change positions midseason. Just don't want to do it. If you don't believe me, ask Rafael Devers about that. He had a hissy fit. That's why his ass was traded from the Red Sox. Well, also, he's not that good, to the Gigantes. And the Giants desperately tried to trade Rafael Devers. And let's see here. Nobody wanted him. Shocking. Nobody wanted Rafael Devers. So back to Bryce Harper. So Bryce Harper could have easily played the prima donna card from the bottom of the deck and gone full deliverance while rowing the douche canoe. Bryce Harper could have done, right? And raised a big hullabaloo. Oh, I'm not going. I am a first baseman. I'm not going to the outfield. That's a demotion. I am not going to be embarrassed. However, he said, wait a minute. I'm actually going to do this because that's the team wants to do it. We'll be better and it's all good. So it is a smart baseball move, you would assume, moving him out to the outfield, Bryce Harper, and then having Luis Arraez at second and Baum at first, as we said, and then Bryson Stott at third base. So you have the full maximum lineup because the Phillies are not going to beat anyone because of their defense. They suck on defense. They're going to have to win by outscoring people. That's how it's going to have to go in Philadelphia. And granted, Bryce Harper is also at loggerheads with Dave Dombrowski still. They don't like each other. Whoop-de-damn-doo. And Harper does have that $330 million contract. It's fair to say, based on that and the age, that he will outlast Dave Dombrowski in Philadelphia. He is signed, I believe, through the 2031 season, which seems like that's a far time from now. It's actually going to be here before you know. It'll be in 2031. And at this point, Bryce Harper's kind of like the Liberty Bell. He's not going anywhere anytime soon. So the catch, modern baseball players, here's the concern for the Phillies. Modern baseball players have the same level of toughness as a Stay Puft Marshmallow. You know what I'm saying? So, and you play the outfield, even though you might play an entire game, no one hits a ball out to you in the outfield. The outfield demands you have to sprint. You have to occasionally dive. You might have to run into a wall. You have to throw long distances, and so that does put Bryce Harper in a danger zone in terms of injury possibilities there, and there are sure going to be some hiccups of him in the outfield. We'll see how that goes. It is the Ben Maller Show, and if you'd like to be part, you can join us right now, 877-99 on Fox. That's 877-996-6369. If you'd like to be part of the program, and I think we'll have, I don't see him on hold, but maybe we won't. Billy from Hollywood. We don't have our friend Weedman from Florida. We'll just take calls, and we have a bunch of random things to get to. Also, later this hour, Maller to the third degree, and the Insta Trivia will be coming up a little bit later in the hour. We'll take your calls, 877-99 on Fox, also on X, at Ben Maller. Follow that account, or don't bother. We're not going to read your comments, but at Ben Maller, if you want us to read your stuff, follow that page on X. Do us a solid. We'll do you a solid. That's how that's going to work. All right, we do see Billy is online, so if you want to ask him a question, hashtag ask a weed man. That's the hashtag as we continue talking about the baseball trade deadline, which has come and gone. We'll get to all of that, and we will do it next. However, look at the time. It is the A block. What hour is it? Let's find out.
1: Number two.
0: Thank you, thank you, thank you, Mr. Leprechaun guy. Well, my wife always says, Ben, you know, you're full of bull. 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
19: 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It hits number one in the UK and number four in the US.

0: Fast forward to December, Bob Marley and the Wailers released their live album recorded at two concerts in London in July. And Paul Simon has a number one album with Still Crazy After All These Years. The album produces four top 10 hits.
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0: Dollar Show continues. Moments away, our friend Billy from Hollywood, Florida, will step in to save the world. You're probably asking, how can someone calling in on an Obama phone save the world in overnight sports radio?
1: Well, yes, we can.
0: You're about to find out. You're about to find out. Hit us up on X, at Ben Maller. That's at Ben Maller, M-A-L-L-E-R. Send questions in to Billy and me. Lorena is the FSR Tech Queen. That's her handle on X.
2: Nice beaver.
0: She's more on the Instagram than X.
3: I am.
0: We don't remember her Instagram page, though. And you can find the Kuba Loop at A Bronco Fan. That's A Bronco Fan. Your comments can and will be used against you in the court of the Maller Militia. So please, please act accordingly. All right, back to it we go. And we're going to introduce the man, the myth, the legend here in a moment. Did want to read here. Analog Al says, Bryce Harper is smart not to fight the change. If he screws up, it's management's fault, he says. There you go. Yefimi in Chicago, who's celebrating the Cubs championship along with Tree in Chicago by beating the Dodgers 10-5, good buddy, in the game on Monday night at Wrigley Field. And he says, Backrooms movie, A+. A+, he says. All right, let's go to, here he is, right there on line number one. We say hello to Billy in Hollywood, Florida, better known by his stage name, Weed Man Hippie. Hello, Weed Man.
4: Hey, Ben, how are you?
0: So I told the story on my podcast, Weed Man. I called you up after your birthday last week. We tried to get you free food. We failed miserably. We failed miserably to try to get you free food. We were, remember we...
4: You know, Perito sent me free food. He sent me food. It's unbelievable.
0: No, but remember we had a conversation. A lot of restaurants offer free food for your birthday. So I thought...
4: No, nobody did that. He spent money and sent me Denny's.
0: No, I realize that. No, but the restaurants do offer free food. It's just not like when I used to do it back in the day. I told the story on the podcast over the weekend that one year I just went out. I was in my 20s, and I was a big fat guy, and I just drove to all these restaurants that offered free cookies and tacos and all that. I loved it, man. That was great. Now, though, we looked. Every restaurant, you have to sign up for their app and be a member to get a free item on your birthday.
3: What?
0: Yeah.
4: Oh, no, you called me. You tried to find restaurants. You couldn't find any.
0: Yeah, like Starbucks, McDonald's, like all of them. It's like, well, on your birthday, you get a free so-and-so, but you gotta log in and all that. And as we know, Weed Man, technology is not your friend. Would that be fair to say that even though
4: you're on
0: the YouTube all the time, you don't have email. Koopa sent an email up. I've sent an email up. You forget the password. You used to be very active on social media on X, back when it was called Twitter, and on Facebook. Yeah. You've lost your passwords to that because you were in jail, right? And your email, whatever, you forgot, and then you can't get back in, correct?
4: Yeah, well, I see. I have an email, but my name isn't spelled right, and I never use it.
0: Yeah, well, there's this thing. You can actually edit the name on there. It's pretty wild. They have this like way you can update your name. It's a new thing they just came up with last week. Actually, it was last Thursday they came up with that.
4: Really? That'd be great.
0: Yeah, just last Thursday. They just you can actually edit your name. It's fascinating.
4: Okay, I'll try to do that. I really will.
0: I don't believe you.
4: Okay, when was the last time?
0: Why do you sound so overmodulated, by the way? Am I the only one? Doesn't he sound overmodulated? Are you yelling? Why are you yelling? What's going on with you?
4: Okay, so when was the last time a baseball team won 3 World Series in a row?
0: That would be the Yankees, Weed Man, way back in the 1990s. I wasn't even alive back then.
4: I don't know if they won 3 in a row.
0: They did. The Yankees won 3 in a row.
4: Wow, okay. Cool.
3: Wow.
4: Hey, Lorena, how are you?
3: I'm good. Hi, Weed Man. Nice to hear you.
0: Any opening thought, Weed Man? Any opening thought? No?
4: Okay. Yeah, we're using this to change the world. I mean, you got Donald Trump bombing Iran, Come on. Everything has to stop. We got to love each other.
0: All right. That's it. Weed Man, that's the same thing you did last week, though. You got to change it up. I got Anthony in Louisiana is on. Hello, Anthony in Louisiana. Welcome.
1: Hey, man. How you doing?
4: How are you?
1: Weed Man, how you doing?
4: I'm doing really good. How are you?
1: Pretty good. That's what we meant. Who's your favorite football team?
0: It's the hardest question he's ever been asked. You're not a Chiefs fan.
4: Patrick Mahomes and the Kansas City Chiefs.
0: You are so full of crap. You are so full of crap. Anthony, he's not a fan of the Chiefs. He's full of it.
4: Well, I'm certainly not a fan of Miami Dolphins, that's for sure.
0: Well, no, but when you were living in New York, did you go to Jets or Giants games?
4: Jets.
0: You're a Jets fan?
4: Yeah, I still like the Jets.
0: Why didn't you just say that?
4: Because I like Patrick Mahomes and the Chiefs.
1: Hey, Tug, I love you.
3: I hope you're having a great week.
1: Yeah, I thought about you. I went to Outback Sunday. I thought about you.
0: You went to Outback?
1: Yeah.
0: Oh, really? What was the occasion?
4: Outback's nice.
1: I treated my mother to Outback.
0: Oh, look at that. You got to take care of mom. Got to spoil your mom. Good job by you, Anthony.
4: Nice. Very nice.
0: Did you get the Bloomin' Onion?
1: No, I got the chicken tender at French Fries.
0: Oh, you got the sandwich, chicken sandwich and fries. I got you. All right.
4: That's great.
0: All right.
1: Well, you tell my friend Andrea, I said, hey.
0: I will let Andrea know in Berkeley you're a big fan of her work. All right, thank you.
1: I tell Rebecca, the Ram fan, I said, hey.
0: Oh, Rebecca the Ram fan. Yes, I'll let Rebecca. What about Eileen and Kathy? Should I let them know as well?
1: Yeah, tell them I said okay. Hello, too.
0: No men, though, right? Yeah, okay. All right, thank you. All right, go away. There he is.
4: Andrea's Virgo in service, right?
0: Look, you remember her ex account.
4: Yeah, yeah.
0: You want to talk to her?
4: Yeah, sure.
0: All right, let's make that happen. Here we go. Look at this legend. It's always exciting when it's like a crossover. When you take celebrity caller and put the celebrity caller with another celebrity, it's, what do they call that? What's the term for that? I don't know. It's a cameo. They don't call it that, though. Something. Anyway, let's go down to Andrea in Berkeley. Andrea, look how popular you are. You have Anthony in Louisiana who loves you. You've got Weed Man Hippie who wants to say hello to you. This is amazing.
2: Hi, yeah. Hi, how are you? Hope you had a happy Leo birthday.
4: Thank you very much. I did.
2: Now, oh, good. I'm glad.
0: Now, do you remember, Andrea, years ago when Weed Man freaked out when you pointed out Mercury was in retrograde? You remember that? One of the great moments in show history that Weed Man. You got very upset, Weed Man, did you not? You were annoyed by that.
4: Yes, I did.
0: All right.
2: Yeah. Well, the good news is, as of tomorrow, it's out of retroshade, so all systems go.
0: You hear that, Weed Man? We're good after tomorrow. Yeah.
4: Mercury's in retrograde right now?
2: No, it was retrograde June 29th to July 23rd, but two weeks
4: thing
2: after.
4: I got out for my birthday.
2: Right, exactly. So it takes 2 weeks till it gets back to full strength. So for all intents and purposes, it's out of retrograde, but it's back to 100% as of tomorrow.
4: Wow, great.
0: All right. Yes. Very good there. And Andrew, you had some baseball stuff, right? So I'll put you back on hold. Is that all right? Or you got to go right now? It's your call.
2: Yeah. Can I share some baseball stuff?
0: Well, that's up to Weed Man. Weed Man, this is your time, Weed Man. Do you want to share? Oh, I think I hung up on her. I guess apparently not. My bad. I'm sorry. Call back, Andrea. I apologize. I did not mean to do that. I got fat fingers. I did not mean to do that.
5: F your baseball.
0: Kathy in Madison writes in. She says, Weed Man, Hippie, Billy, how much wood would a woodchuck chuck if a woodchuck could chuck wood?
4: I don't know how much. Hey, Ben, I can't believe the Mets are in last place. I can't believe they suck so bad.
0: Why? They've been mediocre for years, the Mets. They did make the playoffs a couple years ago, but they usually are pretty blah. Let's see. King Rory writes in from Wisconsin. He says on Ask a Weed Man, has Weed Man ever had to produce a specimen for a doctor's visit?
4: No, never. I haven't been to a doctor, but I can't even remember.
0: Oh,
4: how many
0: my
4: years.
0: God. Weed, man. You're getting older, buddy. You got to, you know, you got to get the exam every once in a while to make sure everything's functioning there. There's some things you can prevent, weed, man, that you, well, you're a pretty lean guy, but you still, you don't know what's going on internally, right? There's some stuff that you can do.
4: Yeah, that's true. But, you know, I wouldn't want to go and get blood tests and everything and find out and, you know, leave myself open to find out anything bad.
0: So that's how most dudes are. But so rather than find something that could, like, you know, maybe you could prevent, like, you'd rather just not know.
3: No preventative care.
0: Yeah.
4: No.
0: Okay. Okay. Yeah. He just wants to enjoy life, and whenever it's time
3: hope
0: to check
3: out.
0: Yeah. Alf, the alien opiner, writes in, says, Billy, did you know that there's 7 medical marijuana dispensaries in Hollywood, Florida?
4: I there's a weed place right down the street from me. It's like the closest store to me. It's great.
0: Why don't you work there?
4: I wish I could. I really wish I could.
5: How often do you go there?
4: All the time. All the time. By like a husband and wife.
5: Do they know your name?
4: Yeah. the place is right down the street.
0: Why don't you, Weedman, why don't you pitch to the people that work there? So listen, I'm Weedman Hippie. That's my stage name. I can do commercials. I can be the face of the store. They love you.
5: Do you still have, like, back in the day when I would watch your, you know, when you knew how to use technology, I don't know how you forgot, but you used to do the YouTube videos, and you had your vest that you'd wear with no shirt underneath, and you'd talk to all the hot girls.
4: I
5: and
4: can't
5: South
4: believe
5: Beach.
4: You remember that. I can't believe you saw that. That was so great. I wish I could do it now.
0: Why don't you?
5: Yeah, do you still have the vest?
4: No, I don't have anything. I don't even know how to get myself up there right now. I don't know how to film myself and put myself on YouTube. I don't know
0: how is it possible that you knew how to do that and now you don't?
5: What happened?
4: Oh, I don't know. I just got stupid.
3: Maybe I should stop smoking weed.
4: You know, I used to be able to go on Facebook Live and film myself and take questions from people while I was on Facebook Live.
5: Yeah, I remember.
0: And people would love that, weed, man. You can make some money doing that kind of stuff.
4: That doesn't exist anymore. I go on Facebook and I try, and it doesn't even exist.
0: You're not doing it right.
5: You got to move over to Instagram Live now.
0: Yeah, that's where all the hot people are on Instagram.
4: Oh, that's where you can find me.
0: Yeah, a lot of hot chicks on Instagram, weed, man. That's where
4: I have to go. I have to download Instagram. I don't even have it.
0: Okay. Well, this you're fascinating to me. You watch last week. You're watching old episodes of Johnny Carson all day, all night, and you don't know how to do anything other than that. It's fascinating. Manuel in Gardena writes in. He says, "Hey Ben, ask Billy Boy when he was Weed Boy Hippie. What was his favorite pet as a wee lad?"
4: Oh, I had a dog named Kuma. He was a collie husky. He was great. I love that dog.
0: Yeah. Also, does Billy Boy ever yodel?
4: No, I don't know.
0: You've never yodeled?
4: No.
0: All right. Well, can you try?
4: I wouldn't even know how. But I can sing a little bit for you.
0: Yeah, go ahead. Sing a couple lines. Go ahead.
4: Who can turn the world on with a smile? Who can take a nothing day and suddenly make it all seem worthwhile? Well, it's you, girl, and you should know it. With each glance and every little movement you show it, love is all around. Don't need to waste it. You can have the time. Why don't you take it? You're gonna make it after all.
0: Yeah, look at that. Weed Man Hippie right there.
4: You know what that's from?
0: Yeah, I know what that's from. Nature Boy.
3: I don't. What's it from?
0: That's an old thing. Nature Boy writes in. He says, ask Weed Man if he's ever kissed a dog on the mouth. If not, has he ever kissed someone who just kissed a dog on the mouth?
4: No. I never kissed my dog. Never. You know, I had a beagle cocker spaniel. I had a black shepherd.
0: All right, we don't need every dog. We're good. Bozo, the district attorney, writes in. He says, ask a weed mess from Bozo. He says, with all that you have been through, how do you maintain such a positive attitude? This is a question we get all the time, weed man. You're so happy all the time.
4: Yeah, I try. I try to stay happy. I really do. I try to stay happy. I like that I'm in Florida and it's warm. I'm very simple. I like the sunshine. I like the warm weather. You know, I like this, that CVS is right down the block for me. And I'm happy. I'm happy.
0: All right. You're a happy person. That's great. The world needs more happy people. You're very happy. It's wonderful. Shane in Des Moines writes in and says, what is the last hat or sports jersey Weedman bought or owned? I'm guessing it was a Miami Marlins hat back in the day. All right, Weed Man.
4: No, it was a New York Mets hat.
0: Like a 1980s Mets hat, something like that,
4: yeah,
0: back in the day?
4: Yeah,
0: did you see, Weed Man, did you see the 86 Mets had a reunion over the weekend? 40 years later,
4: wow,
0: they had a reunion.
4: Wow, I was there. I was at Shea Stadium.
0: I know.
4: Yeah. I had great seats. I had a friend in the ticket office who'd get me the greatest seats. I sat next to Lisa Strawberry and Monica Gruden.
0: Now you're just dropping names. But it was fascinating, Weedman, because you know these guys are all old guys. Some of them are dead. They're old people now. Ed Hearn, the catcher, he's like had all kinds of health problems. He has ear cut off. He said, you know, some of these guys were in wheelchairs. It was wild.
4: Why would he have his ear cut off? Why?
0: I read about it. Ed Hearn was the backup catcher.
4: I never heard of that.
0: On the Mets. Yeah, I know. He's had a lot of health problems in recent years, and it was cool. And Kevin Elster, who I was, he played on the Dodgers when I was doing that.
4: I love Kevin Elster. Well, sure.
0: I haven't seen him in years. And I saw a photo of him, and oh my God, he looks. He kind of looks like a sleazy used car salesman. Or somebody trying to sell you on like a product you don't really need, like a timeshare or something like that.
4: Wow.
0: All right, Weedman, I got to go, Weedman, but thank you so much, Weedman Hippie.
4: You,
0: all right, go
4: you.
0: Away. There he is, Weedman Hippie. Ask a Weedman every week at about this time. Straight ahead, we've got Maller to the third degree. Time now, though, for the Insta trivia. And we'll do it quickly because otherwise Lorena will get upset. We don't want that at all. Luis Garcia Jr. joined blank and became the second player in Yankees franchise history to have a go-ahead home run in the seventh inning or later in his Yankee debut. Again, Luis Garcia joining blank, second player in franchise history to have a go-ahead home run seventh inning or later in his Yankee debut. That's the Insta Trivia. Answer next.
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0: The Beatles released the Phil Spector-produced album Let It Be. It generates 3 number one hits, Get Back, Let It Be, and their final number one, The Long and Winding Road. The Kinks song Lola, about a romantic encounter with a transvestite, makes number 2 UK and number 9 US. In July, the Stooges released their second album on Elektra Records, Fun House. And British band Mungo Jerry are number one in the UK, number 3 in the US with the single In the Summertime.
1: Have a drink, have a drive, go out and see what you can find.
0: In August, Eric Clapton releases his first solo album and scores a top 20 hit with his cover of J.J. Cale's After Midnight. Neil Diamond scores his first number one with Cracklin' Rosie. September of 1970, Neil Young has a top 10 album with After the Gold Rush. War, an anti-war protest song by Edwin Starr, tops the charts.
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0: 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All right, time now for the Insta Trivia. Luis Garcia joined Blank to become the second player in franchise history with a go-ahead home run in the seventh inning or later in his Yankee debut. We will time shift, by the way, Maller to the third degree for ratings purposes. Not because the clock was effed up.
1: Quickly.
0: Nothing to do with the clock
1: Quickly.
0: Being screwed up. It's always Lorena's fault when the clock is messed up. If the clock goes well, we take full credit. If not, we blame Lorena. You need to have a fall girl. You got to have a woman to blame.
1: That's
0: and
1: me.
0: That's why we hired Lorena, to blame her. All right, anyway, again, Luis Garcia. Some people think that's literally Lorena, which is troubling.
1: Not true.
0: Luis Garcia Jr. joined Blank to become the second player in franchise history with a go-ahead home run in the seventh inning or later in his Yankee debut. And that is the question. What is the answer? Let's see. Does anyone know the answer? Mike Pagliarulo. Great name by Alf, the alien opiner. Who else do we have? Let's see. Page down. Christina in Spokane says, Spokane is burning. We live a block away from the evacuation zone. Be careful, you two kids. Be careful. We need you. Nature Boy going with Don Zimmer as his answer. Kenny Lofton from Matthew K. in Worcester, in the Worcester area. Woo Sox season ticket guy. Well, I don't think he has season tickets, but he goes all the time. JT the Wingman going with Padres legend Gary Coleman is his answer. Chuck Knobloch from Mediocre Kabuki. Who else? The Babe from Johnny Q. Henley Bam Bam Mullins from Manuel and Gardena. Reggie Jackson, Mr. October from Analog Al. Who else do we have? Kathy and Madison said the singer Weed Man Hippie is the answer. Roberto the bus driver going with Yankee legend Hideki Rabu, who loved porn. Do you have an answer, Lorena?
1: Wilbur the pig.
0: No, the correct answer would be Alex Johnson back in 1974. Alex Johnson at Fenway. Alex Johnson. Hey.
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0: Here's what you need to know.
1: The St. Louis Cardinals scored 7 runs in the top of the 8th, 1 at the Yankees, 13-7. Alec Burleson with 3 homers, 6 RBIs. The second-place Yankees are now 3.5 games back of the Rays in the AL East. Tampa Bay won 13-9 at Colorado. 2 more homers for Junior Caminero. He has 32. Arizona took the late game 5-1 over San Diego. The Padres, who had won 8 of 9, are now 2 games back of Philadelphia for the last NL wildcard spot. The Phillies had a comeback victory over Washington 6-3. Pittsburgh held on 4-3 at Milwaukee. The Cubs beat the slumping Dodgers 10-5. Toronto ended Houston's 6-game winning streak 3-1. And San Francisco won 5-1 at Texas. The Rangers, who committed 5 errors, have lost 6 games in a row. The Red Sox got catcher Adley Rutschman in trade from Baltimore. Seattle got outfielder Taylor Ward from Baltimore. I'm Steve DeSager.
0: Gather around. Ben Maller's up.
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0: And when Big Ben's up, yeah, no one is safe. 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
5: Big Apple Bound. Welcome in the beginning of another hour of the Ben Maller Show. 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

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All right, lead story from the zoo, the Bronx Zoo. That is where we're going to lead off here, the Bronx Zoo. The Pinstripers made another move. Now, Jen, the Yankee fan, said, hey, the Yankees are going to make some big moves here. Okay, fine. So the Pinstripers made another couple of moves just before the deadline. If you didn't see this, perhaps not. The one that got the attention, the Yankees made a deal with the San Francisco baseball team, acquiring Elliot Ramos from the Gigantes for a couple of minor leaguers. One of those minor leaguers, the son of the Hall of Famer Jeff Kent. I wonder if his kid is as big an a-hole as he is. I don't know. We'll see if the apple falls far from the tree or if it does not. So that was the transaction. Then we'll just break it down for you right there. Mixed reviews. Good jumping off point. Let us discuss the question with Mallard of the Third Degree coming up shortly. The question on this one, Yankees make a deal. They grab outfielder Elliot Ramos from the Giants. How do you assess that particular trade? All right, so I've got Paw Patrol, Chobani, and Luxor. And we will combine all of these things together, and we are going to make some Mediterranean chicken and rice is what we're going to make. Somewhat healthy. All right, so first of all, look, trading for Elliot Ramos, which is what the Yankees did, is not a master stroke. It's not. I know there are some Yankee apologists out there and rah-rah types, and they drink the Kool-Aid, and they can't get enough of it. Yankee baseball. It is the baseball equivalent of borrowing your neighbor's Makita lawnmower because yours exploded, and that's it. Now, for the Yankees, their lawnmower was Aaron Judge and then Cody Bellinger and Giancarlo Stanton. All of them down for the count. Good afternoon, good evening, and good night. Judge has a rib issue. Bellinger has a bad hammy that went whammy. So those guys are out. Giancarlo Stanton has always gone AWOL. That's his superpower, is going AWOL. So this is what's known as a temporary fix. It's kind of like getting one of those Paw Patrol Band-Aids, and it just solves the issue temporarily. This one, of course, has launch angle, which makes the kids very excited. It's got the launch angle. So Ramos, he swings like he's trying to literally fight the air. He wants to fight the air. And when he does hit the ball, which happens occasionally, he hits it extremely hard, and you assume that he'll benefit from playing in Williamsport. And a lot of people don't know this, Yankee Stadium, the dimensions are the same as Williamsport, Pennsylvania, where they have that Little League World Series. And so, but here's the problem. There's always a catch. He strikes out a lot. That is his special thing that he does. A lot of strikeouts there, Ramos, and rarely walks. And plays below average defense. Other than that, it's all good. So eventually, this is a platoon player. When the Yankees, at some point, get their guys back in 2028 or 2029, Ramos will be a platoon player. It's kind of like putting an orange traffic cone in the middle of a pothole. It warns people to stay away from the pothole. It does not solve the problem. So if this goes wrong, then Ramos is a expensive roster filler. If it goes right, he's a slightly better than average roster filler. That's what Elliot Ramos is. Now, meanwhile, the music has stopped. Everyone put their pens down and grab a chair. The trade deadline is over, so the Yankees ended up dealing a relief pitcher to the Pirates you've never heard of. They picked up Luis Garcia Jr., who hit a dinger
in his Yankee debut on Monday late in the game, although the Yankees stumbled at the end.

0: there against the Redbirds. And as we mentioned, Elliot Ramos, the outfielder from the Giants at the trade deadline. So the question, what is your evaluation? What is your evaluation of Brian Cashman and his, in air quotes, shopping spree for the Yankees? So here's my position on it. I don't think it's that controversial. This is the modern Yankees. There are old timers who long for the days when the Yankees had the biggest muscle in baseball and used it. That's not these Yankees. This is old family money. This is old family money. Once George Steinbrenner's pride and joy, the New York Yankees, who are always big game hunting. Why? Because it's New York and you're the Yankees. And you go out and get the biggest badass at the trade deadline because that's what the Yankees do. The kids, they refuse to do that because that costs money. And every dollar that they spend to upgrade the roster is a dollar less they can spend on the crew that runs their yacht in the south of France, the chateau that they have. Those chateaus don't pay for themselves. They don't. So the Yankees just refuse these days to do anything really all that exciting. And so here we are. Here we are. Instead of landing a true difference maker, Brian Cashman handed the fan base some Chobani plain Greek yogurt. And it's safe. There's really no flavor. You don't really remember it. You just forget about it instantaneously. That's the Yankees at the trade deadline. And Luis Garcia Jr. and Elliot Ramos, the two pickups the Yankees got, respectively, from the Nationals and the Giants, the baseball equivalent of painting the wall white. Okay, that's great. It doesn't really get you all excited. The wall is white. Fresh coat of white paint on the wall. That's it. Now, Cashman and his, again, in air quotes, shopping spree, if you will. It's kind of like walking into Costco and looking at all the delicious cakes, and they get the birthday cakes over there, and then that's in the refrigerated area. And then in the other freezer across the hallway there at Costco, they've got the Kirkland brand pumpkin pie, apple pie, and pecan pie. And you're licking your chops and you're looking at those cakes and the birthday cakes and you see the pies over there and they're like really good and it's just delicious. And you start panicking and you end up leaving with a 12 pack of paper towels. That's essentially the Yankees at the trade deadline. They saw all the delicious cake, the pie, and they said, I don't know what to do. Oh my God, I'm just going to take some paper towels. That's what I'm going to do. And while the Dodgers are currently shopping on Rodeo Drive with a relentless commitment to do whatever it takes to try to win, and the Yankees, on the other hand, and by the way, Dodgers, Scooble's going to make his Dodger debut at Wrigley later on Tuesday. We'll see how that goes. But here's the thing. The Yankees, while the Dodgers are shopping on Rodeo Drive, the Yankees are rummaging through the bargain bin at TJ Maxx right now and hoping to find something really good. Something really, really good there, trying to do it. And so, good luck. So the Yankees have seemingly a weakness behind the plate. Catcher, need help at catcher, didn't get a catcher. There's reinforcements needed in the Yankee bullpen. They didn't do anything of note to improve the Yankee bullpen. So the Yankees used to be what the Dodgers are now. They used to be the boogeyman. They used to be the thing that went bumpity-bump in the night. That was the Yankees. When I was growing up, that was the Yankees. I remember years ago, early in my career, I had a gig. I was doing the Dodger postgame show, and the Dodgers had mediocre teams. Believe it or not, they had mediocre teams every year. And I remember I went on this rant. I said, and I was doing it, the Yankees were winning the World Series. I said, why can't the Dodgers be like the Yankees? Why can't they be? And here we are. The Dodgers have replaced the Yankees. They've replaced them as the it team. And now the Yankees are just the guy that's at the gym and he only uses the elliptical. That's it. That's all the guy does. That's it. And Brian Cashman didn't really upgrade the roster. He just kind of accessorized what they had. And the Yankee fans have been beaten down so much, they accept it. They just drink the Kool-Aid. They're like, okay. All right, final thought. And then we've got Mallard the third degree. We go to Milwaukee, where the beer is fresh and the baseball has been great this summer. The Brewers, who are the top team in Major League Baseball right now at this moment, second straight season. They have the top earned run average in the National League, the Brewers, and they have added some players at the deadline. Little depth for the Milwaukee baseball team. They did not get Tarek Skubal, obviously, from the Dodgers. So instead, they acquired a gaggle of pitchers in Dustin May, Jojo Romero, and Antonio Senzatella. Who? That guy was with the Rockies. I don't know. If you're with the Rockies, you're kind of not really that big a deal. These aren't the Blake Street Bombers Rockies, you know what I'm saying, if you're old enough to remember that. So that's who they got. Milwaukee sent two of its top prospects to the St. Louis Cardinals. That is an indivisional trade to get Jojo Romero and former Dodger and Red Sox Dustin May. And that's what they gave up. So the question, here it is. How should the Brewers fan base, the Brew Crew fans, feel about the move, which is really just the name here is, I guess, name. I say that with a wink and a nod, Dustin May. So there's only one way to fairly evaluate this, and it is a swing batter, whiff. That is what this is. All right. Milwaukee didn't just whiff at the deadline. It goes higher than that. They swung so hard that they corkscrewed themselves and their helmet came flying off. Like, you've got the top team in baseball yet again. Here we sit in August. You've got the top team in Major League Baseball. You have a gift from the baseball gods, the Miz. He's got the nickname he ripped off from a professional wrestler, and he's right there, a number one, king of the hill, atop the rotation for the Milwaukee baseball team, a true generational ace. Now, he's not used the way he should be used because baseball's gone soft, and a true dominant supernova would be good enough to pitch 7 or 8 innings every single start in the playoffs. We know, you and I know, that will not happen with the Miz. The Brewers, out of an abundance of caution, will not play that way. However, when he's out there, whether it's 5 innings or maybe 6, and they'll write stories about his toughness if he goes 6 innings, that's the guy. So you build around that. You build out the roster around Jacob Mizorowski. That's what you do. And your big move here is to go out and acquire a guy doing cosplay as a Carrot Top impersonator in Mr. May. That's the move. Dustin May, who's got really good spin rate and throws with velocity. At least he did with the Dodgers. So Dustin May, a ERA of over 6. All right, Dustin May, 6.26 over his final 7 starts with the St. Louis baseball team. A number, if you look at it casually, kind of looks like a student loan interest rate. And Milwaukee said, perfect, we love fixer-uppers. We'll put them into the laboratory and get all the bleakers and gadgets and all that stuff, and we'll be good to go. So at this point, if Dustin May is your big pickup to push you to the World Series, Milwaukee would have been better off contacting the Luxor Hotel and Casino in Vegas and dealing for the actual Carrot Top. Because at least the actual Carrot Top would have sold some tickets. It would have been good there. The deadline wasn't a splish splash. It was not that. It was more like dropping a tic-tac into Lake Michigan. Not that impressive. Not that impressive at all. So after weeks of the Brewers are in on Tarek Skubal, the Brewers are in on this guy and that guy and the other guy and the guy in the back and the whole thing. So you should feel, if you're a Brewers fan, kind of like, remember that story, the gambler, the woman that went to the casino and she was playing the slots and she thought she had won $43 million. You remember the story? So she's, oh man, I won $43 million. She took a picture of it. She's like, this is the greatest day of my life. Playing the penny slots, I won $43 million. Holy crap. Only to be told that the machine malfunctioned, the people that run the casino, so they handed her a ticket for $2.25 and a complimentary steak dinner. That's kind of what the Brewers got. They thought they had a shot at Skubal, and they ended up with a ticket for $2.25 and a free steak dinner. Complimentary on the house. It's Ben Maller's show on Fox. Time now for Hit the Band. Strike it up. Here we go. How about that?
1: To the third degree. This is when Big Ben gets grilled.
0: Coop-a-loop.
2: DeAndre Hopkins has taken a coaching job at Georgia Tech, but that doesn't mean he's retired. In a social media post over the weekend, Hopkins said, "I haven't retired from the NFL, but if you're a wide receiver and you want to be great, come to Georgia Tech football." Ben, do you think we see Hopkins again in the NFL?
0: The NFL has sent him a text message, and the message is, you're on the no-fly list. So I'm going to go no. He's been slowing down the last couple of years. The fact that he took the job at Georgia Tech tells you what you need to know. Now, is it possible if 17 wide receivers get hurt and there's no decent receiver on the market that somebody will call him in week 15 and say, DeAndre, we need you? Yeah, it's possible. But by that point, the college football season will be in full effect. Are you going to walk away from Georgia Tech? It's one thing, like, Teddy Bridgewater. Teddy Bridgewater, who left the high school job to go to the NFL with the Lions. Like, that's one thing. But a gig at Georgia Tech, that's a tough one. So I say the odds less than 5% we see DeAndre Hopkins again. Next!
2: Lions wide receiver Jameson Williams said that Jahmyr Gibbs deserves to be the highest paid running back in the NFL because he's the best in the league.
0: Yeah.
2: It's his teammate. Obviously, he's going to say that. But, Ben, do you agree with him?
0: Everyone should be paid. You should be paid more. Lorena, I should be paid more. Everyone should be paid more. Listen, when a player advocates for a teammate, and you know he said the word best, Coop, which means as good as all the rest. And so when you say somebody's the best, that means as good as all the rest in that category. Let's put it this way. Gibbs is going to get a whole lot of gold bullion. So he's going to get his money. Whether he's the highest paid or the third highest paid, that will be determined at another time. I'm not worried about him. He's not going to have to take a payday loan out to pay his bills. Next!
2: Cowboys exec Stephen Jones said over the weekend that they wouldn't rule out selling a piece of the team. Ben, do you think Jerry would ever do that?
0: No, and he'll talk about it. You know, it's a free source of money. I've heard Mark Cuban's name has been mentioned. I don't buy it. I'll tell you what happens, though. When Jerry crosses the pearly gates and goes to the other side, at that point, I think Stephen Jones will sell, not the whole thing, but he'll sell like 49% of the Dallas Cowboys. I predict that will happen just to get free money and all that. So I don't believe while Jerry Jones is alive, that's his baby. That's his pride and joy. He doesn't want to give anyone access to the Cowboys. All right, there it is, Mallard of the Third Degree. How did we do?
2: You passed this edition.
0: Woo! Winner, winner, winner! Chicken dinner! Time now for the always popular Mallard Riddle of the Day, and we'll get back to the calls. Here's the Riddle of the Day. You can answer it on X at Ben Mallard. So, cheating Astro outfielder Taylor Trammell. He went viral for blank after flying out. All right. So Astros outfielder Taylor Trammell went viral for blank after flying out. The answer, we'll get to it and we will do it next. However, it's that time again. It's the A block. What hour is it? Let's see. Can we count to what hour it is?
3: Number three.
0: There you go. Number three. 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

0: 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Fox Sports Radio rolls on. And the riddle of the day moments away. You can answer that on X at Ben Maller. That's at Ben Maller. And say hello to Lorena, FSR Tech Queen.
1: Hi, Bill.
0: No talking! Koopa Loop, a Bronco fan. That's a Bronco fan. And in a few minutes, once a couple lines open up, lines are packed right now, so don't bother calling. But we do need some contestants for Maller's Mountain of Money. That'll be coming up in a little bit. So please, please, I beg of you, if you want to play Maller's Mountain of Money, be ready to call in when somebody hangs up at 877-99 on Fox. That's 877-996-6369.
2: Do it live!
0: I'll talk and you listen. Back to it. Here's the Maller riddle of the day. Astros, cheating Astros. Outfielder Taylor Trammell went viral for blank after flying out. The answer is right now. What do we have here? See, Ferg Dog says, for setting off a metal detector with his buzzer. Hey, ump! Check him for the buzzer! Pat him down! Alf, the alien opiner, says, for doing the chicken dance. Let's see here. Trucker Joe says, not only do you have to have a fall guy, this guy went viral for ordering a Little Caesars pizza. Pizza! What else do we have? Robbie, the Mariner fan, says he went viral for proclaiming that Bijan Robinson is better than Jahmyr Gibbs. Calm down, Robbie. All right. You're sullying the airways with Atlanta Falcon chatter. That's a bad job by you. That is a bad job by you. What else? Eek in Roseville, Minnesota says Houston's humidity is the answer. Page down. Lighting up a cigarette from JT the Wingman. What else do we have here? Manuel in Gardena says the Astro guy Trammell went viral for flying out and then did a cartwheel on his way to the dugout and twirled his bat like a baton.
1: Ooh.
0: That's very specific. I like that. He ordered a Bojangles chicken sandwich, I think was the answer there from our friend Steve, the misplaced San Diegan. Johnny Q says mute. We're going mute. 8 pieces of gum at once from Filler Up Phil. That's his answer. What else do we have? Timmy from Busco, Indiana says he went viral for throwing up. Did I say that? I think I might have said that. What else do we have? Jill ripping the Maller monologue on the Yankees. Shocking there. Ed from Spokane. I just want to say the lawnmower I mentioned sucks. Well, you're the lawn person, Ed. I'm not a lawn person. Donkey Sausage says going barefoot is the answer. And Lady Sideburns, fan favorite, Lady Sideburns, and went viral for snatching all of the hot dogs from the hot dog gun. That would be something. All right, Lorena, here is the Maller riddle of the day.
1: I want a hot dog gun.
0: Those are fun. Those T-shirt guns.
1: Ooh.
0: Outstanding. Now, I forget where
1: it was. Have you shot one?
0: No, I have not. But have you seen the video years ago? There was a T-shirt gun that was pointed the wrong direction. You remember this? And it was a viral clip of it was involving a mascot. They had the T-shirt gun somehow pointed the wrong way, and yeah, right there.
3: I'm gonna try my T-shirt gun impression.
0: What is that? Oh,
3: right.
0: Yeah, pretty good, right? Yes,
1: you know,
0: that's
1: I
0: solid.
1: Usually don't support blowing into the mic, but that was pretty good.
0: You don't like it.
1: Please stop. Oh my God. No. Stop.
0: Getting windy in here. All right.
1: It's almost as bad as when girls talk like this on the radio.
0: Oh, the Valley Girls. We're doing the show from the Valley. That's where this originated, the Valley Girls. Anyway, the correct answer is this guy. Again, Astro outfielder Taylor Trammell went viral for blank after flying out. He went viral. He ran all over the base. He touched the entire bases and celebrated a home run, not realizing he had flown out to the Blue Jay outfielder. Who goofed? I've got to know. He crossed home plate, did a little shimmy when he crossed home plate, and then was shocked to find out that he actually hadn't hit a home run. That's great. Bad situational awareness. Let's go back to the phones. Andrea, she called in earlier. We hung up on her, and that's a bad job by us. Andrea's got a couple of hot takes here. She's the astrology insider on the trade deadline. Hello, Andrea. Welcome.
4: Hello, Ben. How are you?
0: If I was any better, I'd be a giant. But I wouldn't be a giant because I would have been traded. Because, no. Well, most of them got traded. A lot of them got traded.
4: Yeah. You know, you made an interesting point, then. I want to follow up on that because, you know a lot about baseball. And, you know, the thing about trading Robbie Ray, not only was that disappointing, but trading to a division rival like the Padres, it just doesn't make a lot of sense to trade him to a team like that. And check this out. The past 2 months, his earned run average was 1.04.
0: Good numbers. So we'll see what he does in San Diego. How many more years were – I didn't see how many years are left on his contract, so that's usually part of it. Either he's going to leave or he's got more time and they don't want to pay him. So one of those two things is likely the reason they traded him.
4: Yeah, right, because he was going to be a free agent after this year.
0: Oh, there you go. That's it. They wanted to get something for him rather than nothing for him.
4: Yeah,
0: so.
4: But again, trading to a division rival, and his last start, he pitched really well. He was 1.0.
0: I don't really mind trading in the division as long as you have to win the trade, though. You have to win the trade. If you don't win the trade, then that's brutal. Absolutely brutal.
4: Yes. Yeah. I like what you said. Prospects are suspects. I love that.
0: Yeah, no, 100%. Yeah. Because most of these, they all get hyped up. The Major League Baseball Pipeline 100 or whatever it's called. It's a hustle. It's a hustle, Andrew. It is. So.
4: Yeah. So it was just kind of a busy day for that. And, trading him to a division rival, just trading him in general was kind of disappointing. I mean, not that he knew it wasn't going to happen, but it's still disappointing when it does happen.
0: Yeah, for sure. I think they tried to trade Devers and Chapman, and they couldn't get those guys traded, but they traded as many guys as they could possibly trade. All right, Virgo in service. Andrea, thank you so much. I appreciate that. Our astrology insider, busy time for her. Let's say hello to Whoopi Pie Blair, who's in the state of Maine, and he's paused his addiction to TikTok and porn. Hello, Whoopi Pie Blair.
5: Yeah, I'm too famous now on TikTok, you know? I'm famous, a little bit.
0: Lorraine, are you on TikTok?
1: No, not really.
0: Oh, okay. Coop, are you on TikTok?
1: Only Instagram.
0: Are you on TikTok, Coop? Are you on it?
6: No.
0: You're not.
6: No.
0: All right. I'm not on there. So you're not famous to us. You're not. Nobody on the show knows you're famous on TikTok. How did you become famous on TikTok?
5: I got a big jab person that listens to me. That's famous enough. And all my freaking posts are about food now. So, like, I got a freaking post about a donut shop called Old Time Donuts, Demerisk out of Maine. And that hit 102 posts.
0: Well, that sounds viral. Talking about I can't think of anything better content-wise than donut shops in small towns.
5: 422 was one of my posts.
0: Oh, wow.
5: 526.
0: Wow, this is massive. Massive.
1: Oh, my gosh. Can I read my Instagram ones? That'll be fun.
5: What is it?
1: My views on Instagram. Okay, let's see.
0: Oh, here's Lorena bragging.
1: Ooh, this one has 33,600. Ooh, this one has 47,000. Oh, this one has 83,900.
0: Coop, she's trying to show you up, Coop. She's trying to show you up.
5: That is good.
0: Blair, she's trying to show you up. Do you have a response? She's trying to say she's more popular than
5: you. No, it's hitting thousands.
0: Why don't you post some photos of you in a bikini?
1: That could do it.
5: Yeah, right.
0: Guys love bikinis.
5: A million years.
0: Lorena, would you agree men love bikinis?
1: Yes, but my bikini one only has 15,200.
0: Oh, that's not right.
5: It's still hitting 1,000. It's over what I got.
7: How many followers do you have on Twitter, Lorena, huh? Hmm?
1: Let me go check. Hold on. Not
7: as much as me and Ben, I can tell you that.
0: Oh, there you go.
1: Okay, calm down. How many do you have?
7: I don't know, like almost 9,000.
1: Let me go check.
5: Whoa.
1: I haven't checked.
0: Yeah.
5: Damn.
1: Ben, how many do you have?
0: I've pretty much stayed around 50,000 for a while. So
5: Liar!
1: Be quiet.
0: I'm not making that up. Anyone can go look. I'm not making it up.
1: My ex only has 2,400.
0: Oh, okay. 24.
1: I just made my ex account 2 years ago, so leave me alone.
0: Well, you got to post more to get more.
1: I post a little.
0: Do you?
1: Not a lot.
0: Not much. Well, Blair, are you going to come to Vegas August 29th? Blair, we're going to be in Vegas.
5: Oh, no. I just watched you guys live on social media.
0: Oh, come on, man.
5: Somebody will be live. I'll just watch it.
0: I'll buy you a beer. I'll buy you a beer. You come out to Vegas.
5: Like I'm going to fly there. You're going to fly me there? You're going to buy my hotel? Yeah, right. A million years.
0: You going to show up if I buy you a plane ticket?
5: Yeah, if it was for real and I can believe it.
0: You're not showing up. I know.
5: Yeah, I would if you really did. If I really got the proof that you bought my plane ticket and the hotel for the whole trip.
7: If Ben gets you the plane ticket, I'll get you the hotel.
5: Really?
7: Yep.
0: You in?
5: Really. It's got to be proof.
0: You got now. Here's the deal, though. If you don't use it, you owe us the money. Okay, so you understand? I know,
5: but it's got to be proof, and I got to.
0: This is going
5: to
0: cost you thousands of dollars.
5: You got to email me, and I got to have proof. All right. Email me.
0: Email me. All right. Let me know.
5: I will. I got your email though.
0: It's benmallershow@gmail.com. benmallershow@gmail.com. Okay.
5: Okay.
0: All right, okay. Thank you. All right, all right.
5: You gotta have the word.
0: Call me tomorrow. I gotta go. All right, yeah, thank you. Go away. All right, this is a play. Buy him a plane ticket to. How much does it cost to fly from Maine to? Well, he's in
1: probably
0: a small
1: $579.
7: Yeah, way more than it costs for the hotel.
0: Yeah, I'm only flying in one way though. I'm not flying him back. He's on his own getting back to Maine. So I'll fly him out to Vegas. He can figure out how to get back. That's the deal. That's my offer. So that's it. All right, do I need another participant here?
7: Yes, one more.
0: All right, we need one more contestant. Mallor's Mountain of Money for the rest of the hour. If you want to play, it's one of the more popular things. I always kick Coop's ass at this game, so if you want me to do it again, this is your opportunity to call up and dominate Mallor's Mountain
7: of
0: Money.
7: True.
0: That is absolutely 100% true. And so if you want to be part of it, check it out there. Call in right now, 877-99 on Fox. We'll get to Mallor's Mountain of Money. And we will do it next.
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26: 10 million people Monday without electricity after Cuba's national power grid collapsed. Michael Kastner reports.
27: The sudden island-wide blackout followed a severe regional outage that had already crippled Havana and Matanzas. Jose Diaz-Bayart with more.
28: Independent journalist Boris González Arenas says it's hard to imagine conditions worse than the ones we have today. As conditions in Cuba decline, repression has been on the rise.
27: Emergency crews blame critical fuel shortages and deteriorated infrastructure.
26: The head of the Federal Reserve thinks the central bank may be meeting too often, and he says that could be a problem.
29: The Fed's new chair, Kevin Warsh, is considering a reduction in the number of open market committee meetings. That's the group that determines what happens to interest rates. He may cut the current schedule from 8 meetings a year down to 5 or 6. Some experts feel the markets now pay too much attention to minor data shifts and fewer meetings could fix that. Any change isn't likely to take effect until next year at the earliest. I'm Daria Albinger.
26: California's minimum wage will be increasing to $17.40 an hour. Governor Gavin Newsom says the annual inflation adjustment will kick in January 1st, 2027. This will be the highest statewide minimum wage in the nation. It also will be nearly 2.5 times the federal minimum wage of $7.25 an hour. And many people escaping the heat with the free AC in a movie theater. Spider-Man Brand New Day raked in $355 million.
2: It was the second biggest opening weekend in box office history, with Brand New Day bringing in $927 million globally. 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
9: People are looking for, you know, what was before social media, you know, going out and connecting again. You're starting to see that more.
10: So it's good to see people getting off the couch, getting away from the phones, and going to the movies.
26: I'm Monica Nelson with your consumer and business news.
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0: 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They're coming your way here in a little bit. 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Let's get in the algorithm. The dark arts of the internet. We need your help.
1: Now, Maller's Mountain of Money.
2: Good Lord, that's a lot of money.
1: Do you have what it takes to get to the top? Probably not.
0: And right to the game we go. We say, Viva Mexico. And we say hello to Mike, who is in Mexico. Hello, Mike. Welcome.
3: Hey, thanks for having me.
0: Well, it's good to know your phone sounds like you're in Mexico, so that's solid.
4: It wasn't like that before. Did you go on speakerphone? Take it off speakerphone.
3: Yeah, I'll switch the speaker.
4: All right.
0: All right. And what part of Mexico are you in, Mike?
3: Monterrey, Mexico.
5: Viva Mexico.
0: Monterrey, Mexico. All right, beautiful. And, Mike, what do you do? You working there? What are you doing there?
3: No, I work in the U.S. I'm on, I guess, vacation. Well, I live in Mexico. I'm off work right now, though.
0: Oh, cool. All right. Well, very thanks for calling in. Let's have you play the game. You want to play with me, Ben, Coop, or if you really want a good time, Lorena?
3: I'll go with you, Ben.
0: I need a little more excitement, Mike. I need...
3: Well, I was going to say Lorena, but I don't know if that's a good idea.
4: It's not.
6: It's the worst idea.
3: Yeah.
0: We don't have... I do a bit, but I don't have time to do the bit, so we'll just move on. Okay, hold on a sec. Mike, you are going to play, and don't hang up, in Monterrey, Mexico. And we have Tyler in Boston who's going to play. Hello, Tyler. Tyler's a regular. Hello, Tyler. Welcome.
7: Morning, Benny.
0: Sound excited? Did you just wake up?
7: No, I'm on my way to work.
0: So you just woke up?
7: Okay. Yeah, kind of.
0: I got you. It's okay. Who would you like to partner up with there, Tyler?
7: I think me and Coop are going to take you down again.
4: Well, that's right. Of course we are.
0: Not going to happen at all, so we'll lock you in. And we've got Mike in Monterrey, Mexico. All right, Coop, what are the Cowboys?
4: All right, gentlemen, this is the Barack Obama edition of Maller's Mountain of Money. He turns 65 years old today.
8: Yes, we can.
0: No, you can't. You're 65.
4: The categories are Aloha, The Windy City, Yes, We Can, and 44th President. Mike, which category would you like?
3: Windy City.
4: Windy City. All right. And Tyler, how about you?
7: 44th President.
4: All right.
0: 44th. All right.
4: Mike and Ben, you guys are up first.
0: Okay. Which he picked Windy City?
4: That's correct.
0: All right. These athletes, here we go, Mike and Monterrey. These athletes made a name for themselves in Chicago. Are you ready, Mike?
3: I'm ready.
0: All right. Here we go. First and last name are required. 45 seconds on the scoreboard, please. And here we go. His airness for the Bulls.
3: Michael Jordan.
0: All right. It was neck and neck with Mark McGwire in the great home run. Yes. His last name is like a flower for the Chicago Bulls. He won an MVP award in Chicago and then got hurt. Guard. Yes, that is correct. Linebacker, white guy from New Mexico.
3: Brian Urlacher.
0: Look at you. His nickname was Sweetness for the Bears in the 70s and the 80s.
3: Walter Payton.
0: Yes. Greatest second baseman in Cubs history. He died at a young age.
3: Sandberg.
0: What's his first name? Come on, say it. A hockey player. His kid was named Brett. Ah, damn it.
6: Technically,
4: man.
6: Just 160 then, right?
4: Yeah, Ryan Sandberg.
0: Ryan Sandberg. Yeah.
3: Half a point.
4: No.
6: No.
0: I think we should give him. That's great. We should give you half a point.
4: No, that's 160 points. All right, Tyler. Here's where we dominate.
0: No chance.
4: Our category is 44th president.
0: You're not getting the 80.1. These
4: athletes all wore number 44. Are you ready, Tyler?
7: Ready.
0: Hey, don't choke, Tyler. Don't choke.
4: Let's
0: don't
4: begin.
0: Don't choke, never. Tyler.
4: All right, he was the home run leader before Barry Bonds.
7: Hey, Garrett.
4: Yes. This guy is the logo of the NBA.
7: Jerry West.
4: Yes. Mr. October.
7: Reggie Jackson.
4: Yes. This guy was named the Diesel, fullback for the Washington Redskins.
0: Can't say that. I'm offended.
7: Pass.
4: All right. This guy's nickname was Iceman on the Spurs.
7: George Irvin.
4: Yes. This guy was a running back for the Denver Broncos. He's in the Hall of Fame.
0: No chance.
7: Terrell Davis.
4: Nope. Another one before him. All right, we'll skip it. This guy was a slugger for the Reds. His nickname was Big Donkey.
7: That's dumb.
4: Yeah! Good one. All right, this we'll go back to the...
0: No,
4: okay.
0: You, no, you won't.
4: All right.
6: 220.
0: No one knows who Floyd Little is, unfortunately. But,
4: John Riggins was the other one, the should've Redskins.
0: Should have gotten Riggins.
4: Yeah.
0: What was that? What did they get?
4: 220.
6: 220.
0: Oh, 220. Okay, that means we get to go again. Mike! In Monterey, Mexico, we've got, what do we have? Yes, We Can and Aloha.
3: Aloha.
0: All right. Aloha means goodbye. These athletes were all born in Hawaii. Are you ready, Mike? In Monterey, Mexico.
3: Yep.
0: All right, here we go. First and last name, 45 seconds on the scoreboard. And here we go. Quarterback with the Dolphins. He's now on the Atlanta Falcons.
3: Welcome to Aloha.
0: Yes, that is correct. It was the second pick in the draft out of Oregon. Was a Heisman guy for the Oregon Ducks. He's bounced around as a backup in the NFL. I think he's on Washington lately.
3: Mariota.
0: What's
3: Marcus Mariota.
0: Yes, linebacker with the fake dead girlfriend for Notre Dame. Yes, pitcher for the Mets in the 1980s. He's a broadcaster now. His last name is like something you'd say to a hot girl. No?
3: All right.
0: UFC fighter, nickname Blessed. Kind of, he says Blessed. MMA, won some
3: champs.
0: All right. Club with Lakers.
4: Terrible clues.
0: Shut up. Nobody knows who Max Holloway is.
4: He Mike. Just beat Conor McGregor.
6: Tied at 220. Let's go.
0: Mike, do you watch UFC?
4: All right. Tyler, let's go. Yes, we
0: don't
4: can.
0: Don't choke, Tyler.
4: These are
0: don't
4: big
0: choke.
4: Underdogs
0: don't
4: that overcame
0: choke.
4: The odds.
5: Yes, we can.
4: 45
5: don't
4: seconds.
5: Choke.
4: Let's begin.
0: Don't
4: All
0: choke.
4: Right, he's the younger brother to Peyton.
0: Don't choke. Don't choke.
4: Eli,
0: no,
4: yeah,
0: that's not
4: we
0: right.
4: Win.
0: It's a lie. That's not his name.
4: We go,
0: that, his name is Elijah. His, that is not his name. That is not Eli's. And that is not his legal name. It is Elijah. That is his name. That is a disqualification. We win, Mike in Monterey. We win. Win a win a win.
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0: News. I'm Ted Linder. Thousands of people in Washington are evacuating as crews struggle to contain the wildfires inching closer to their communities.
1: 70,000 people in and around Spokane, Washington are out of their homes as wildfires destroy hundreds of structures in a 12.5 square mile area. Officials announcing that over 700 structures have been destroyed.
0: That's Fox's Sarah Legrain. President Trump continues to warn Iran and now says this is their last chance. Negotiations are underway between the U.S. and Tehran as the Pentagon pauses strikes.
2: President Trump says he called off another round of airstrikes against Iran last night after Arab leaders called him and requested he do so. President Trump says the blockade of Iranian ports will remain and will not be lifted.
0: Fox's Lucas Tomlinson. A no winner in Monday night's Powerball jackpot means the jackpot jumps to at least $786 million for Wednesday night, the largest jackpot so far this year. 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
3: In May of 69, Neil Young releases his first album with Crazy Horse, Everyone Knows This Is Nowhere, featuring the songs Cinnamon Girl and Down by the River. The Who released a double concept album, Tommy, which goes top 10 in the US and the UK. Hey,

David Bowie's single Space Oddity, released to coincide with the Apollo 11 moon landing, reaches number 5 in the UK. Also in July, Bob Dylan has a top 10 hit with Lay Lady Lay and his new deeper-sounding vocal style, which he attributes to quitting smoking.

0: Blood, Sweat, and Tears have a number two hit with Spinning Wheel, popularizing the so-called brass rock movement that includes BST, Chicago, and Electric Flag.
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4: This week in 1914, the world's first electric traffic signal is put into place on the corner of Euclid Avenue and East 105th Street in Cleveland, Ohio. In the early days of the automobile, navigating America's roads was a chaotic experience with pedestrians, bicycles, horses, and streetcars all competing with motor vehicles for the right-of-way. But even before World War I, it had become clear that a system of regulations was necessary to keep traffic moving and reduce the number of accidents on the roads. Jumping way ahead, this week in 1975, the term global warming appears for the first time in print in the publication of Wallace Smith Broker's paper Climate Change, Are We on the Brink of a Pronounced Global Warming in the journal Science. Broker argued that there was an increasingly likely scenario for this to happen. The ongoing rise of atmospheric carbon dioxide content created by fossil fuel emissions would soon begin to warm the planet, in turn warming surface waters in the ocean and melting ice into fresh water. This week in 1983, Risky Business, starring Tom Cruise, opens in theaters. In the film that made him a huge star, Cruise played Joel Goodson, a suburban Chicago teen who has a series of misadventures when his parents go out of town. Risky Business featured a few famous scenes, but the most, a scene in which Cruise's character dances around his house in a dress shirt and underwear to Bob Seger's hit song, Old Time Rock and Roll. And this week in 2010, JetBlue flight attendant Steven Slater quits his job in dramatic style by sliding down his plane's emergency escape chute while the aircraft was stopped near the terminal gate at New York's JFK International Airport.
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7: Tuesday, August 4th. 2026. I'm Grinnell Scott. The midterms ramp up once again with a number of states, most notably Michigan, holding primaries ahead of the general election in November. Some of the races we'll watch could have a major impact on the 120th Congress starting in January.
8: Overall, the Republicans will have gained an advantage from it, and it gives them a fighting chance of holding on to the House.
9: I'm Dave Anthony. President Trump is again giving talks a chance, trying to end an Iran conflict a lot of Americans don't support. But if those negotiations break down again,
10: I think this is a time for the president and policymakers to turn a deaf ear to the polls, put their head down, and let the armed forces of the United States finish the job.
9: We speak with former Vice President Mike Pence.
11: And I'm Jason Chaffetz. I've got the final word on the Fox News Rundown.

0: It's August. We're about 3 months away from Election Day, November 3rd. Millions of voters will have a say on who the candidates will be that will face off in the midterms. Swirling around this, endorsements from the president, assessing how influential the Democratic Socialists of America will be, and of course the impact of the war in Iran and the economy here at home. Perhaps the most interesting race is in Michigan for the Democratic nomination for Senate. Three-term Congresswoman Haley Stevens says she'll tell Michigan's story with bluster in the Senate.
1: And you better believe I'm going to be doing it with a little bit of joy, a little bit of enthusiasm, a little bit of energy, and a little bit of stick it to them. Because that's the Michigan way.
0: And then there's her opponent, Abdul El Sayed, a progressive candidate who says those along his Democratic wing are having a moment.
2: Because we have bold views on what can actually happen when we're willing to fight for them. And I think Democrats could learn a broader lesson about what we're learning here.
0: Mike Rogers is the presumptive Republican nominee for Senate in Michigan and said he's sized up how the Democratic race will play out.
3: We're going to beat them both. We just watched a debate recently. It was an absolute train wreck for them. It is about crazy versus common sense. We're offering a common sense agenda, a change agenda. That's why we think we're definitely going to win this thing.
0: The voters will have the final say on who wins and which party ideology will resonate with voters in Michigan.
4: Well, he's not a DSA member, but he's DSA backed.
0: Carl Rove is a Fox News contributor and a former deputy chief of staff under President George W. Bush.
4: What he says is largely in concurrence with the platform of the DSA, and Rogers is a smart cookie, and he's going to go straight at all of these odd beliefs. Remember, the DSA has been successful this year in places that are, by and large, very, very blue. Think about the New York congressional races, for example, where the DSA nominated people in the 7th, 10th, and 13th districts. The 13th, Donald Trump got 11.1% of the vote. 11.1. You know, and the best of all of those DSA victories, where they knocked off Democrat incumbents or took the nomination in an open race, was Colorado 1, where in that district, Donald Trump got an amazing 21.1% of the vote. One out of every five people voted for him there. The country is a narrowly divided country. He won the presidential election with basically 49 to 47. So Mike Rogers is going to have an excellent opportunity if El Sayed is the nominee, which I expect he will be, to go hold him account in neighborhoods all across the state of Michigan for these very odd views that he's had. And you know, there's a significant Jewish population there that's going to be put off by his anti-Semitic comments and his vicious hatred of Israel. There are going to be a lot of blue-collar working-class Democrats who, you know, the idea of the government taking it all over and, you know, who's going to pick up the tab for that. I mean, Rogers is going to be a very effective candidate. He came within, you know, basically 0.4% of winning 2 years ago. And remember, the Democrats have won every Senate race in Michigan since 1994. Wow. That was the last time the Republicans happened to elect a United States Senator from Michigan. And so even though it's uphill, I think Rogers can have an excellent shot.
0: So as you're saying, Mike Rogers has a shot, and it looks like Al Sayed may be. Is that a debate you would like to see, a one-on-one debate, Rogers and Al Sayed? Would that be an interesting exchange on stage?
4: Oh, yeah, absolutely. Rogers, former FBI guy, you know, served in the House, was on the Intelligence Committee, chairman of the Intel Committee. I mean, he is a really smart cookie. And more important than that is he's a down-to-earth guy who comes across as Mr. Everyman. So you're going to have the, you know, sort of overeducated, really smart, you know, far-left guy from Detroit versus the guy who sort of represents, you know, blue-collar middle Michigan.
0: The DSA, like I said, they've been having their moment, and they, and like you said, they've shown well in very blue states. Does a far left primary victory energize the base of the DSA moving forward in other primaries? We got 17 primaries this month. Does that sort of bolster them a little further?
4: Well, yeah, particularly in Michigan. Michigan will be followed by Wisconsin, and Francesca Hong, state representative, state assemblywoman, excuse me, not a representative, assemblywoman, is likely to be the Democratic nominee there. And again, The Democrat base is going to say, hooray, we got our nominee. But the election is not going to be settled by either party's base. And so the Democrats are going to be in trouble in the general election because she is a quintessential Madison, very left-wing state assembly person. And that doesn't sell well in outstate. And I'm not certain how well it's going to sell in Milwaukee, where the Democrats tend to be more culturally conservative, more likely to be Catholic and ethnics. And of course, as my friend James Carville points out, among the more culturally conservative, or better to say, the greater anti-DSA crowd inside the Democratic Party includes blacks, particularly older blacks and particularly older black women. And so I think the Democrats are going to buy themselves some real trouble in both Michigan and Wisconsin.
0: I want to look at this from the Republican side, though. Strategically speaking, is it enough for Republicans to really go in and attack socialism? Do they need to do more than that?
4: Oh, sure. Absolutely. They need to start by describing a better vision and then asking tough questions about how are you going to pay for that? And why are you going to take away the freedom of individuals? I mean, we see it, for example, in New York. Really? You want the government to be in charge, as the DSA platform says, of all housing? So your landlord is the government and you get assigned an apartment not because you get to choose it, but because the government tells you what you're going to have? I mean, yeah, but you're right. There has to be a positive vision of what it is that being a Republican senator, or in the case of Wisconsin, a Republican governor, will mean to making people's lives better in that state or in the country at large.
0: One of the things I wanted to ask you about was the impact of AIPAC, the American Israel Public Affairs Committee, and the candidates they either support or put money up against. How big is their influence going to be, and has it been in this midterm primary season?
4: Well, it's significant, but it's not always successful. They've spent $30 million in Michigan to try and beat El Said, but you got to beat something with somebody. And frankly, the more normal Democrat in their race, Congresswoman Stevens, I don't think a very effective campaigner. She has, unfortunately, a high squeaky voice. She doesn't seem to be very articulate. She doesn't know, it seemed to me, how to project a strong sense of what it is that she wants to do for Michigan and America. And she's been ineffective in holding Al Said to account for his more outrageous views.
0: I want to hit on a couple of other things. There are a lot, as I said, there are 17 states holding primaries this month. And there's the special primary in South Carolina. We all know the story, the late Lindsey Graham, his seat is up right now. And in that race, when we see the candidates that have lined up on the Republican side, does the Lindsey Graham legacy help them a great deal? Or does the Democrat, Annie Andrews, in that state have any chance at all at lifting that seat?
4: Yeah, no, she doesn't. Let's be honest about it. South Carolina is a deep red state. But you are touching on something. Remember, Lindsey just came through a primary, which he won with, I think, 56 or 58% of the vote. But that says something, doesn't it? It said that 42 or 44%. I mean, Lindsey, I loved Lindsey. Lindsey was easy to like and hard to dislike. But there are people in South Carolina who over the years had become upset with him. They were more conservative than he was when it came to the choice of, for example, presidential candidates. He was for John McCain. They were for others. But also there's a strain inside the Republican Party that makes the mistake of saying, if you're capable of talking to Democrats and getting them to back something you're in favor of, that's wrong. We don't want Democrats to support what we do. Lindsey understood things are more durable. And things are more long lasting and things are more effective if you can somehow find common ground with the opposition party and bring them along. And they're going to take that. His sister is not as well known as he is. People are taking her on the fly. They're saying, you know what? She's his sister and the president backs her. Therefore, I'm going to back her. But it's not like they can say, I know these following five things about her and I feel really good about my vote.
0: Couple of overarching questions to kind of wrap things up here. We haven't heard a whole lot about redistricting as of late. It was big early on with states looking to sort of redraw district lines. Is redistricting still a major issue in this midterm campaign?
4: Well, it's not an issue that people are going to vote on, but another way of putting it, will it have a big impact on the election? And the answer is yes. Republicans are not going to pick up the five seats that they were proclaiming they were going to pick up in Texas, but they're going to probably pick up two or three. The Republicans are going to pick up a couple of seats in Florida. You know, the Democrats are going to pick up four or five in California. They're going to pick up one in Utah. So overall, the Republicans will have gained an advantage from it, and it gives them a fighting chance of holding on to the House. I think a long chance, but it also gives them a pretty good chance of being a significant minority, even if they do lose the House, which I think they probably will. The Cook Political Report suggests that the Republicans have 185 solid seats, and the Democrats have 184. And at this point in the race, you expect the Democrats to have a slight lead in that, not be behind by one.
0: You said just now you think the House may flip. Does the Senate do the same, or will it still be a narrow advantage for Republicans when all is said and done in November?
4: Yeah, I think the Republicans maintain control of the Senate. It's going to be hard for the Democrats to win seats in states in which, you know, Donald Trump won by double digits. So there are going to be races in Alaska and Texas and Ohio that are, you know, North Carolina, that are seats that Donald Trump carried, except the last he won by double digits. But no, I think the Republicans maintain the Senate.
0: Is this, and every midterm seems to be consequential in some way, shape, or form. Is this the most consequential one we've seen in some time?
4: I think that how consequential it is going to be is going to depend upon how the actors, both Republican and Democrats, what paths they take after the election. If the Democrats do what the Republicans did in 1997 and 1998, they could well set up a third Republican term. If they are smart about it, they could well lay the groundwork for a Democratic victory in 2028.
0: We will wait and see how all this plays out. Karl Rove is a Fox News contributor and a former deputy chief of staff under President George W. Bush. His resume is long, and he knows what he's talking about. Karl, thank you so much for being with us on The Rundown.
4: Thanks for having me. Appreciate it. All the best.

0: We wouldn't be celebrating America 250 if it wasn't for a strong foundation set by the framers. 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
2: Voters head to the polls today for another big primary election day in America. Ballots are being cast in Michigan, Missouri, Kansas, Virginia, and Washington State, where voters in the Spokane area are dealing with the wildfires. Here's Vicki Dalton, Spokane City Auditor.
3: We only had one ballot drop box that was within any of the evacuation zones.
2: Voters in the Spokane area still able to vote today between 7 a.m. and 8 p.m. Michigan's Democrat U.S. Senate race, the main event today, pitting insurgent progressive Abdul El-Sayed against establishment-backed Congresswoman Haley Stevens. The race has divided the party, with fears within the DNC that an El-Sayed victory would pull the party further left and hurt their midterm hopes to regain control of the House and Senate. And President Trump says he wants to give Iran every last chance before decapitation. Speaking to reporters at the White House on Monday, Trump said many other Middle East countries called along with Iran and urged Trump to hold off on a planned massive strike and let the talks continue. That's politics. I'm Mark Mayfield.
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1: Morning, it's Tuesday, August 4th. This is the Fox News Rundown. President Trump warning Iran that this is their last chance. Negotiations are underway between the U.S. and Tehran as the Pentagon pauses strikes. President Trump yesterday lashing out at the top prosecutor in D.C. over her decision to dismiss charges against an accused reflecting pool vandal.
2: And I was disappointed with Jeanine Pirro, really disappointed with Jeanine Pirro. She folded like an umbrella.
1: Prosecutors say the Interior Department was slow to provide evidence that shows peeling to the reflecting pool sealant was likely botched by a contractor and not an act of vandalism. A man arrested in connection with one of the devastating wildfires now near Spokane, Washington. A sheriff's spokesman says the suspects identified as 37-year-old Aaron Farinacci in the Old Trails fire. He's being held on $1 million bond. So far, more than 700 structures have been destroyed. I'm Sue Guzman on the Fox News Rundown.
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2: 1 year ago, Cardinal Robert Prevost was elected Pope Leo XIV as the first American to ever become the Bishop of Rome. In the first official biography of the Pope, author Elise Allen says Leo has a special message to American Catholics.
3: Building friendship, building community, remembering that in spite of our differences, we can be friends and we can treat each other as human beings. You know, I think that's his big message.
2: And it's a message that has been tested and making headlines in the last few weeks as the Pope and President Trump sparred over disagreements about the war in Iran. Allen was the first journalist to have a lengthy interview with Pope Leo after his election, and she says Leo has a quiet strength that may surprise people, but one that can take on the world leaders. He was well prepared to stand his ground even against the President of the United States.
3: I think Leo, you know, was not entirely surprised by that, but he also said very clearly he is not trying to attack anybody with what he says. He's trying to preach the gospel, and I think he sincerely means that.
2: For Fox on Faith, Lauren Green, Fox News.
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4: Gore Vidal is best known as an American novelist and known as one of the most prominent liberal public intellectuals of the 20th century. Here is Vidal in the early 60s on the political state of art in the U.S.
5: You are born into a society and you are shaped by it, whether you know it or not, whether you like it or not. Each of us is born into a prison of received opinion, of superstition, and of prejudices. Now, one of the functions of art is to try and define the prison. A, the artist must know he's in it, and many of them don't, and those are the bad artists. They just take it for granted. This is the way things are. They don't know that there are worlds, as Shakespeare said, there is a world elsewhere. They don't see anything past these bars. The prison is going to break you eventually, but you can at least get a look out, and it's the look out that is art.
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6: I'm Ashley Dvorkin with a Fox Celebrity Profile with Jason Segel, Samara Weaving, and director Yorma Taconi for the dark comedy remake Over Your Dead Body. The story is full of outrageous action as it centers around a couple on a remote cabin getaway whose plans to kill the other go awry when strangers crash their trip.
7: Some of those scenes were really funny and we were laughing, and other ones felt really real and horrific and terrifying.
8: While you're not taking actual punches, like you are falling and going through the mud and getting whacked with stuff in the head.
6: The film has an edge of horror, so Weaving shared her expertise with her co-star.
8: She told me to learn in the mirror like 20 different versions of scared, because we're going to be scared for like 45 minutes to an hour of the movie, and you don't want to be making the same face for an hour.
6: They enjoyed filming together in Finland, where Siegel made sure to make himself at home.
8: I would take these long weirdo walks through Finland.
7: You knew everyone.
8: Yeah.
6: Ashley Dvorkin, Fox News.
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9: Reverend Jesse Jackson made a run for the presidency in 1984. In a speech, he apologized for remarks made referring to New York as, quote, Heimy Town.
10: If in my high moments I have done some good, shed some light, healed some wounds, if in my low moments, in word, deed, or attitude, through some error of temper, taste, or tone, I've caused anyone discomfort, created pain, that was not my truest self. If there were occasions when my grape turned into a raisin and my jaw bell lost its resonance, please forgive me. Charge it to my head and not to my heart.
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1: I'm Maria Bartiromo, and this is the Fox Business Report.
2: The major averages kicked off the new month on a strong note as signs of de-escalating U.S.-Iran tensions brought down oil prices. The Dow scored a record close, up 693 points. The S&P 500 climbed 110 points, and the NASDAQ rose 540 points. On tap today, quarterly financial results from Pfizer, McDonald's, and notably, SpaceX. Brian Bendig, president of MJP Wealth Advisor, says a lot of information is coming in right now.
3: A lot to digest in August, but at the end of the day, it's the earnings story. It's our tensions are going to resolve in the Middle East. And then finally, we get into September and we start hearing more from the Fed. Those are the things that investors are focusing on.
2: Also today, the U.S. Bureau of Labor Statistics will release the June job openings and labor turnover survey. Business news twice an hour on Fox News Headlines 24/7. I'm Angelo Bavaro.

0: is the Fox News Rundown.
1: President Trump says this is it for Iran. One final chance to make a deal to end the conflict.
2: I want to give him every last chance before decapitation.
1: He says our Gulf allies wanted him to give negotiations another chance, and so did Iran.
2: And they said, we want to talk. We want to talk about the strait, but more importantly, from my standpoint, we want to talk about the denuclearization of Iran. Because this is what it's all about. This is why I'm doing this.
1: The last deal signed in June to work out a nuclear agreement and get oil shipping freely again through the Strait of Hormuz fell apart. And the president warns Iran he could still order the attack, he says, would have started Sunday night.
2: It would have gone on for a long time, and there'd be essentially very little left. There'd be nothing left. And if I'm given a chance to let a lot of people live, I want to give that chance.
1: And again, he calls it Iran's last chance.
3: I think the time has come for the president. As he marshaled additional military assets into the region last week, make it clear that there is a set timetable where they have an opportunity to come to the table.
1: Former Vice President Mike Pence was in office in the first Trump administration. He's now founder of the conservative think tank Advancing American Freedom, and we talked to him just before the president spoke in the Oval Office on Monday.
3: Agree to abandon and dismantle their nuclear weapons program, abandon and dismantle their ballistic missile program, stop supporting terrorist groups, restore freedom of navigation in the strait, or we'll let the armed forces of the United States and Israel do it on our terms.
1: But we've been here before. April, President Trump threatened to wipe out a civilization controversially. He backed away, and then there was a ceasefire. In May, he said, we're going to hit Iran very hard. Then he backed away. Gulf allies, like now, wanted him to hold off. And then again in June, big threat, followed by that memorandum of understanding. And then in July, we had two straight weeks of American bombing, and here we are again. Why do you think now could be different?
3: Well, because I think we've got to finish the job. I don't say lightly. My son's a major in the Marine Corps. My son-in-law is a lieutenant commander in the Navy. But look, we have the greatest military in the history of the world. The armed forces of our ally Israel are fully prepared. And I think absent a rather startling reversal by the Iranians, where they agree to a supervised dismantling and abandoning their nuclear ambitions and all the other issues I discussed, then I think it's going to be absolutely imperative that we answer history by finishing this fight that the Iranians began 47 years ago.
1: So you're thinking that we're not ultimately going to be able to work something out on paper. That you talk about finishing the job, that's not a signed agreement, because it's really hard to get them to carry anything out that they sign.
3: Well, I think that's right. I think it's my best estimate, having studied this my years in the Congress on the Foreign Affairs Committee, of course, my years as vice president in the Situation Room, this is a battle between good and evil. The regime in Tehran is evil. And unless I am surprised and reason takes hold in Iran. There's an old saying that one does not make peace with one's enemy. One makes peace with one's defeated enemy. And I'm not persuaded that what remains of the leadership of Iran is convinced that they're defeated yet. They are. They're completely defeated.
1: Military.
3: They're isolated. But I think we ought to allow the armed forces of this country and our ally Israel to continue to make the case.
1: But the Strait of Hormuz continues to be a big issue. Shipping, they've attacked ships for all this time. And
3: they did this weekend.
1: And oil prices have gone up. They've come down. They've gone up. So 2/3 of Americans in different polls, depends on what you look at, don't support the conflict with Iran. Don't support what President Trump is doing. Don't think it's been worthwhile.
3: Right.
1: And if it continues, like you say, it gets into the fall, we have midterm elections, and that could be costly for Republicans.
3: Right. Iran is the leading state sponsor of terrorism in the world. They have been in a headlong rush for decades to obtain the most dangerous weapon in the world, which represents an existential threat, not just to Israel, but to America's interests in the region and even our own cities. And so I think this is a moment where once hostilities were initiated, I think this is a time for the president and policymakers to turn a deaf ear to the polls, put their head down, and let the armed forces of the United States finish the job. Give them the resources they need, the overwhelming resources that they need to essentially take down and degrade the Iranian military's ability to project force internally or externally. Look, I spent a lot of years in politics. I'm not insensitive to public opinion, but once you put Americans into harm's way, once you have cornered a scorpion like Iran, all that matters at this point is a victory for freedom and a victory ultimately for the people of Iran to breathe the air of liberty once again.
4: Now a completely different topic: COVID and Dr. Anthony Fauci, who refused to answer any questions about his private diary entries, now public at a Senate hearing last week.
5: On the advice of counsel, I respectfully declined to answer based upon my rights under the Fifth Amendment to the Constitution.
4: Dr. Fauci said that more than 100 times after, in his opening statement, calling the committee chair leading the hearing, Republican Senator Rand Paul, unhinged and obsessed with prosecuting him.
6: I was disappointed. I had hoped that he would come forward and perhaps apologize. 1 million Americans died. And many people, myself included, believe that this virus came from a lab that was funded by the U.S. government.
4: And Senator Paul tells Fox his committee will vote this week on a resolution that could hold Dr. Fauci in contempt of Congress. You may recall, Vice President Pence worked closely with Dr. Fauci, a COVID advisor, when the vice president led the coronavirus task force back in 2020.
3: Well, I'm disappointed that Dr. Fauci took the Fifth, because look, I don't need to have to tell listeners of the rundown, but this is going to happen again. It hadn't happened for 100 years when the president stood up the White House Coronavirus Task Force. He shut down all travel from China in January. By late February, he tapped me to lead the task force that the president had assembled. And we had a disparate group of people. We had not only scientists, but also economists. Larry Kudlow was on the task force. Mm-hmm. Our Treasury Secretary was on the task force. In those early days, I always think of the term the fog of war.
4: Yeah.
3: We didn't know what we didn't know.
7: Did he lie to you, do you think?
3: Well, I will never understand why the many times that I asked Dr. Fauci in the Situation Room if it was possible that this came from a Chinese lab in Wuhan.
7: Lab leak, right.
3: How dismissive he was. It mm-hmm. Didn't come from a lab. We had a Dr. Robert Redfield that ran the CDC, was a member of the task force.
7: Yeah.
3: I remember he was always very insistent that this had come from a lab. He said, I'm a virologist. I know the markers. But Dr. Fauci was very dismissive of that theory. So I found it very troubling that in his diaries, there seemed to be a much greater sense of the possibility of a leak from a Chinese lab.
4: But he still had maintained, even in those diaries, somehow this virus jumped from animal to human. And a lot of people don't believe that.
3: As I said, I think that this is a moment where, and I want to push back for a second. I will always be proud of the way the American people stepped up for one another in the course of that pandemic.
4: It was a horrible time.
3: Operation Warp Speed, where we saw American ingenuity, the creation of 3 safe and effective vaccines in less than 9 months, when that usually takes 5 to 7 years. But then what went sideways, in my view, and with what clearly was the hearty support during the Biden years of Dr. Fauci, was that Democrat governors took what was a temporary pause and turned it into policy and the lockdowns that did great harm to American families, American businesses. And it may be news to some of your listeners that our administration never recommended that schools be closed.
4: Dr. Fauci never recommended that publicly?
3: Our administration, our policy was never to recommend that schools be closed. In fact, Betsy DeVos, our Secretary of Education, and I traveled across the country in August of 2020 urging states to reopen schools.
4: My son went to school in his room.
3: Right. But
1: on Zoom.
3: Democrat governors around the country, very different from Republican governors, used their authority to impose these lockdowns. And frankly, when Joe Biden became president, then we saw the advent of vaccine mandates. Then we saw the advent of long-term lockdowns. And
1: a lot of politics around the vaccine and a lot of politics around masks. It had to be frustrating for you to watch the way things changed.
3: It was very frustrating to me to see the way things changed. But where I stand now as a private citizen and someone who lived through those days, has written about them and spoken about them, is I think the time has come for us to take a moment and take a very serious look about what we got right, what we got wrong, how the system worked, how the system didn't work. I think that daylight, transparency, candor, and humility is the order of the day. Let's learn from this experience and be better prepared next time to defend and protect the health of our citizens, especially vulnerable citizens, but also do it in a way that preserves the principles of liberty and personal freedom and free market economics and free enterprise.
1: There was a lot of anger Republican senators had at that hearing with Dr. Fauci as he kept refusing to answer questions. There's even talk maybe of trying to refer him to the Justice Department for criminal charges. Do you want that?
3: I would leave that to the lawyers. I think the fact that Dr. Fauci had an opening statement and then took the Fifth may create some justification for that. And I would hope that as we go forward, whatever the Congress sorts out with regard to Dr. Fauci's testimony, I would hope that we take a step back and we really think very deeply and very carefully as a nation about what we did right, what we did wrong, apply those lessons to the future, and America will be better for it.
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19: 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Number 3. 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
1: Vandal. And I was disappointed with Jeanine Pirro, really disappointed with Jeanine Pirro. She folded like an umbrella.
2: When asked yesterday, the president would not say whether or not he plans to fire his longtime ally. America's listening to Fox News.

0: is the Fox News Rundown. Now a look at sports.
1: Mauricio Pochettino has agreed to a new deal to remain the coach of the U.S. men's national soccer team for the next four-year cycle after leading the team to the round of 16 in the recently completed World Cup. He admitted Monday the focus moving forward, though, will change a bit.
2: 16, 17, 18, 19-year-old, you know, young kid that with the possibility and potential, you know, to be important player in the next World Cup.
1: Sound courtesy of U.S. soccer, Pochettino says there is no reason that soccer can't be as big in the U.S. as any other sport. That's sports on the Fox News Rundown. Kevin Uretsky, Fox News.
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4: The big sexy! She's flapping around. She's awesome. She made it a statement wearing a Trans Girl Belong t-shirt while coaching against Sophie Cunningham and the Fever.
5: But you're telling me this isn't an activist league? You're telling me this is a real sports league? Is there anybody not saying trans kids belong? Yeah, they belong. Everybody belongs. We all belong. We all have a spot. There's room for all of us. But not in women's sports if you're a dude. Either create an open league or everybody, you're transitioning boy to girl, play with the boys. You're transitioning girl to boy, play with the boys. People think that's unfair. How? How? Please tell me. Because right now we do it all in one league, the girls. We don't want that. Why don't you want that? If you don't and aren't smart enough to understand the biology of it, you don't really think. I think one of them Supreme Court justices, that DEI lady Jackson, said she really didn't know the difference between boys and girls, men and women, whatever. Well, if you don't really know the difference, why are they all playing with girls? Apparently, you got some idea of the difference.
4: 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I'm Dan Dockich, and this is Fox News Rundown.
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0: She's built a career taking on the toughest cases. Now, criminal defense attorney Donna Rotuno steps out of the courtroom and into the headlines, breaking down the biggest crime stories shocking the nation, uncovering evidence, strategies, and the moments that decide guilt or innocence. Courts, cameras, consequences. This is Crime and Justice with Donna Rotuno. 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
0: What's on your mind?
17: Senator Bernie Sanders, independent of Vermont, is no Nancy Pelosi. The 85-year-old former House Speaker from California is retiring, and the Democratic Party is baffled about its future. Democrats lack message discipline. DNC fundraising is anemic. Traditional party gatekeepers have been sidelined as the flow of money and energy has been routed through the less regulated and less transparent NGO sector. Say what you will about Pelosi's iron grip on power, at least she understood how to cloak her party's radicalism. The anti-American messaging of the Democratic Socialists of America, DSA, has infiltrated the Democratic Party, potentially forcing every candidate to answer uncomfortable questions. They'll have to choose between alienating their base or alienating their swing voters. The DSA platform seeks to replace, not just reform, the key pillars of America's stability and prosperity. DSA seeks to abolish the Senate, the Electoral College, the presidency, the Supreme Court, and other key features of federalism that check the balance of power. These are positions that would make any 1990-era Democrat shudder. Democrats now have to own DSA demands to eliminate the Department of War, leaving America defenseless. Who among Democrats can rein in the party's excesses? Former Vice President Kamala Harris? Hardly. Her unsuccessful billion-dollar presidential campaign is likely a key source of the current donor.
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0: News. I'm Sue Guzman. An arrest made in one of the devastating wildfires near Spokane, Washington. Spokane County Sheriff spokesman John Noel on the arson arrest of 37-year-old Aaron Farinacci.
1: We believe it was matches or a lighter when he was detained in the early stages of the fire. He was found to be in possession of some waterproof matches and a butane lighter.
0: It's being held in $1 million bond. President Trump lashing out at the top prosecutor in D.C. over her decision to drop charges against an accused reflecting pool vandal.
2: And I was disappointed with Jeanine Pirro, really disappointed with Jeanine Pirro. She folded like an umbrella.
0: When asked yesterday, the president would not say whether or not he plans to fire his longtime ally. America's listening to Fox News.
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5: A body pulled from the West River in New Haven is identified. The medical examiner has identified that body recovered from the river Sunday as that of 13-year-old King Best. Best had been missing since he jumped into the river early Thursday morning. Residents are dealing with floodwaters throughout Connecticut after heavy rain on Monday. In Hartford, trash bins were seen floating down streets and restoration crews were working to deal with flooded basements. Rainfall totals throughout the state were recorded from anywhere between 1 to 4 inches Monday morning. Unpassable roadways and standing water in front lawns were reported in multiple areas. And the catcher needy Boston Red Sox got their guy ahead of baseball's trade deadline, acquiring 3-time All-Star Adley Rutschman from the Baltimore Orioles. The 28-year-old switch hitter is currently on the injured list with wrist inflammation, but is expected to begin a rehab assignment soon. I'm Justin Pospiek.
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6: For top of the mind awareness. Fox 61, traffic.
9: 91 southbound reports of an accident, exit 3332 into the left lane. I see traffic with plenty of room to get.

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6: Wildfire smoke is the top story right now. Thick smoke from large fires in eastern Washington is spreading across much of the Pacific Northwest, reducing visibility and creating unhealthy air quality from Spokane into parts of central and western Washington. Hot and dry conditions and gusty winds will keep that wildfire danger high, with temps around 90. Excessive heat continues across the southwest, with Arizona, Nevada, and Utah all seeing temps well into triple digits. Monsoonal thunderstorms are expected over Arizona and New Mexico. In the Plains States, expect temperatures in the upper 90s to the low 100s. The Midwest stays warm and humid as highs reach the upper 80s to the low 90s. Thunderstorms are expected around the Great Lakes. Hot and muggy throughout the Southeast with temperatures mainly in the 90s. Some scattered thunderstorms with locally heavy rain and frequent lightning are expected. It's a mix of sun and clouds for the Northeast today with a few thunderstorms thrown in. Highs will mainly stay in the 80s. And along the California coastline, beach temps will be in the 70s and 80s. Temperatures above 100 are expected throughout the inland areas. That's your national forecast. I'm Tammy Trujillo.

Well, well, well. Hello, Tuesday. August 4, beautiful sunrise this morning for those of you who may have caught that right along with me, old VP right here on 960 WELI and News Radio 1410 WPOP. And nice temperatures out there this morning, nice cool morning, and looking like a beautiful day on tap. I know my man Gil Simmons is giddy about it on social media. We've got lots coming your way this Tuesday here on the Vinnie Penn Project. In the 8 o'clock hour, we'll have a visit from Stephen Williford. This is with regard to the sentencing of the Georgia father to 15 years in prison, because he was the one who provided the firearm that was used in a school massacre. He wasn't the shooter. He's one whose weapon was used, who gave the weapon. We're at a point now where now you do the time. So that's going to be interesting stuff. The case is forcing lawmakers and gun owners and parents, because it was his kid, to confront a quote-unquote illegal

0: moral line that is yet to have been tested in court. Looking forward to that. This is a place I want to be. A place not a lot of you seem to want to be is the flock camera situation. We'll talk about what went down in Milford last night. That got ugly. People getting ugly about the flock cameras. And so much more. And, of course, we're at your disposal at 844-960-1410. Always love to hear from you. You can email me, vinnypenn@sbcglobal.net. Or hit me up on X at VinnyPenn. Woke up to this email. I read this in the darkness, in the thick of night. I've been up. Jeez, man. Since 3? I think I've been up since 3. Yeah. Sleepless nights. You know what it is, man? My daughter's forcing me to leave the AC on because she's a psychopath. And I try to tell her, I'm like, you know, if it gets really cool at night, because in the morning, if she has sweat during the night, that's my fault. I mean, she, being the opposite sex, being a female, whatever, it's my fault. It's the closest male's fault. And that's me. So if she gets hot in the overnight and is dripping, that's what she says, Henry. I was dripping last night. I was dripping. I was soaking. That's my fault. I should be controlled. She says to me, I heard you get up in the middle of the night and turn the AC on because I'll, you know, lower it a little bit to catch it. And I go, yeah. And she goes, that was the right thing to do. Kind of like a bully. She's like, it was the right thing to do. She wants to hear me up and tending to the temperature for her at all times. Well, I got woken up this morning because I was uncomfortable. It was hot. And I'm like, that AC's not coming on. It cooled out. I look over at my phone. It's low 60s outside. It had cooled off. So today I know. I want you all to think about this. About 11 o'clock this morning, I'm going to be getting a verbal lashing from my daughter that it was ridiculously hot last night. And I'll have to say to her, well, it got really cool in the overnight. The AC won't come on when it's really cool out. I'd like to turn it off altogether for the next few days, but I think the humidity does return because a low humidity predicted for today. I think we're going to be humidity free at least for a few days. But it is an AC summer at the Ponderosa. So I'm laying there. I start doing my homework for the show because I'm like, I know I'm up. And I see this email that came in. It's like, hey, you know, I know you're well aware that I'm a registered Democrat. So obviously I get to vote in the primary for governor. I can barely contain my excitement, which I took to be a dash of sarcasm because this gentleman, a very smart guy, but he's a guy I've noticed on social media over all these last many years, has been drifting from the Democrat Party. He's been walk away, they call it, the hashtag walk away. He hasn't walked away, but he's straying. He's right. He writes, granted, I know I have no place in today's Democratic Party. I believe in math, supply and demand, budgets that make sense, and paying for things you want to give away. I voted for Lamont in every election, including his primary against Malloy. I always felt he was a moderate. He understood that while it's fun to demonize those with money, it's those taxpayers that prop up a state's budget. This is a state redistributes a large sum of tax dollars to the cities, and without the wealthy, that doesn't happen. But as the party has pushed further left into make-believe land, where everything is free and we all hold hands and sing in large, happy circles, Lamont's been forced to go along in the fight for those voters. In doing so, he comes across as someone who forgets that he has actually been governor for the last 8 years. I'm going to lower electric rates. Dude, really? You've been in office all this time. I'm going to pass universal health care. Are you beeping me right now? There have been multiple attempts to just get a public option, and you have yet to put any support behind it. Then the absolute abomination that is the ever-expanding affordable housing laws, a blatant attempt to kiss the ass of inner-city officials where the Democratic votes are concentrated. The most recent one he vetoed, rightfully so, but then as it was clear the far left was rising prior to election season, he signs a far worse one. Remember when we used to talk about ways to fight urban sprawl? Even on the left, we wanted more open space and to keep the suburbs. Well, the suburbs, we now have the opposite. We don't fight it anymore. We tell the suburbs that we're forcing housing down your throat unless at least 10% of your town looks like Fairhaven. It's funny. I posted on here years ago that these affordable housing laws would result in very little affordable housing and would be used by massive developers to build large market rate apartments, as they would use this as a weapon to hold local planning boards hostage. I believe you said the same. I did, but not quite as eloquently as you, my man. He goes, I ride down Route 1 in Brantford nowadays. It makes me look like Nostradamus. Same. I so badly don't want to vote for Lamont, he writes. But damn, my other option, someone who has accomplished somewhere between little and nothing in Hartford, has provided nothing but bumper sticker slogans to pay for massive handouts. I don't ask for much. The truth will do just fine. Won't you lay it on the line? Oops, I digressed. I don't ask for much. You understand basic economic principles. You know how math works. You don't promise what you can't deliver. I don't have that on this ballot. I have a guy promising to do things he should have been doing the last 8 years and who signs laws that try to make my town look like Manhattan. And then a guy who doesn't know how math works, putting the term far left on steroids. I'll hold my nose and vote Lamont. But like Bill Maher, my real vote is in play in November. Thought that was really interesting stuff, especially being aware of how far left this guy was just 10 years ago, thereabouts. As for saying that Lamont is trying to, inadvertently trying to make Brantford look like Manhattan, I don't know about Manhattan. Trying to think of the borough. I'm trying to think of the part of New York. It ain't Manhattan. It's a dump. It's Jersey. It ain't Manhattan. I could go for a little Manhattan. I don't know what the locale is.
1: Maybe Jersey City.
0: Just big ugly buildings that he's right to say, which I believe I've heard you say all these years. Absolutely, we talk affordable housing, but then massive developers come in and build large market rate apartments, and you know, the price tag is high. They fill. Not even half, so then the price tag goes real low to get people in there, and they pass through and offer nothing to the town by way of tax dollars or anything else. So it's interesting to see those who are drifting from the left. I don't know where they're drifting to, but it's away from the nonsense, and I'll take that. We've got an update as far as the race is concerned. The early voting has begun. It began yesterday, right, just to be nice and convenient. For you, and of course, the primary is just a week away. Something big going to be happening here on this show. Big primary day show that me and Henry are going to be doing. Catered, sponsored, right? When we used to come in here for the election night shows. I ever do an election night show with you, Henry, didn't we?
1: No, we haven't. No.
0: I never did an election night show with you.
1: No.
0: I thought I did one with you.
1: Maybe one.
0: Yeah.
1: Maybe one. I've been too busy cleaning up the guys who weren't here election day, but that's a whole other conversation.
0: Yeah, it is. So were the last ones I did with Mitch. Those used to be, those were great shows, man. I'll never forget the election.
1: I'm waiting for my invitation for one.
0: They don't happen anymore. I don't know why they don't. They don't happen anymore because you want to know why? Because it necessitates me being on the air from 7 to 9 covering the election. And the friggin' Yankees are playing. So somebody else is in here that Tuesday night. Isn't he in here on Tuesdays now? Your boy, G. DeMayo?
1: No, he's in here Mondays.
0: Is it Monday night? Miss my man. I don't know if that's what's running interference. Us airing the Yankees, maybe? I don't know.
1: That's most, unless the Yankees are in the playoffs, So long as the Yankees...
0: That could be a reason why there has been negligence as far as my civic duty is concerned.
1: For people that don't know, WELI is the host of the New York Yankees.
0: Sure.
1: So long as the Yankees are still playing.
0: How are they looking?
1: Well, not to go all sports on a news talk show, but they did make a whole bunch of moves because the trade deadline was yesterday.
0: Yeah, and did they pick up anybody good?
1: They picked up some decent players. They went back and forth. The whole MLB trade thing went was very active, to say the least.
0: Yeah. Well, a couple things. First of all, next week I'll be having on the show, I don't know if I'm saying it right, Scott Spiezio?
1: Spiezio sounds about right.
0: Yeah, and he'll give his thoughts on all of this. He is a two-time World Series champ. Scott Spiezio?
1: Spiezio sounds about right.
0: He's got a new book, The Hardest Comeback, His Journey from World Series Hero to Rock Bottom. Talking about mental health, addiction, second chances. He was with the Cardinals. He was with the Anaheim Angels, for what it's worth. So we'll get into all that there. Well, sports always welcome around here. Another thing, Henry, we'll have to talk about it at some point this week. I'm going to be introducing to the show a new Yankees correspondent. And you're going to be shocked who it is. Stella. Yeah. Stella is hard.
1: Really?
0: Yeah. Stella's really? Boy. Got her all into the Yankees. Ah. It's comical. She's immersed herself, though, man. She it's on, you know, every time they play now, which I've fought for years. But the channel always got changed. Now that her boy's a fan, all of a sudden we can watch the Yankees. She's all into it. She knows everything. She's got her favorite players. And just hearing her talk... you know, she knows herself. She doesn't go halfway on anything, so she's fully in, and she gets notifications on her phone about the Yankees. Yeah, so I've been working her to be our Yankees correspondent, and she's like, not if you're going to make fun of me, not if it's going to be for a punchline. And it's like, no, not at all. I would want you to cut, you know, and absolutely. I've been looking for a Yankees correspondent since the coach left, Coach George Romero. George Romero stopped doing the show.
1: Well, if you need, if you
0: I
1: need
0: even one, offered it to you before. Well, you don't seem to remember that.
1: The reason why I turned it down is because I'm not a Yankees fan.
0: Well, and that was what I was just going to say too. It wasn't zeroed in on the Yankees. It was baseball.
1: Yeah,
0: I don't think I ever. But she's going to be Yankees. She's all.
1: Are you kidding me? Coach George DeMeo is Yankees out.
0: Yeah,
1: he will talk to you about Thurman Munson back in the day.
0: Yeah, man. That was the last season I gave a damn. Well, I don't know if that's true. But yeah, I was all in Bucky Dent, Thurman Munson. That was a big season. For me, but
1: absolutely.
0: No, I mean, Jeter had me for, you know, those were some exciting years.
1: What they call the core four, Gino, Tino, Andy Pettit.
0: Yeah, and I had tickets. We made it out to a game. Kids were real small at that time. Jeter was about the last time the fanfare really had gotten to me. But nonetheless, we trailed off a bit here. There's lots to cover this Tuesday here on the Vinnie Penn Project, August 4th. So let's get to it.
2: New Haven. Finally, some nice weather today. Hi, everybody. Welcome to Tuesday. I'm News 8 Chief Meteorologist Gil Simmons. Sunshine, lower humidity, upper 70s to mid 80s. A few high clouds. Sun and clouds mainly quiet tomorrow. Showers tomorrow night. Get an update on the News 8 app.
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5: Several contenders were busy at baseball's trade deadline. The Cubs made multiple moves, including adding starting pitcher Clay Holmes to the Mets. The Phillies pick up batting champ Luis Arraez from the Giants, and the Red Sox snag all-star catcher Adley Rutschman from the Orioles. NFL training camps continue, and now several college camps across the country have kicked off. Meanwhile, the USC-Notre Dame rivalry is coming back. The schools agree to a four-year home-and-home series starting in 2030. I'm Matt McCord.
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0: Yep, so a week from today is the day, at least as far as the Democratic primary is concerned. And, you know, we do got to keep our eyes on that. 1 week out from that, Lamont has enlisted the aid of a New Haven lawmaker trading attack ads with Josh Elliott. So we should be getting a hold of it at some point this morning, a new ad starring State Rep Tony Walker, veteran state legislator who co-chairs the Budget Writing Appropriations Committee, and aimed squarely at Elliott. You'll hear Tony Walker saying, legislators have one job. This is the script. Legislators have one job. You must represent the people that have elected you and sent you there. Josh Elliott has missed 240 votes. I mean, that does speak volumes. And that has been where Lamont has been at. Like, dude, you haven't shown for anything. Like, you haven't represented your constituents in any way. You're a no-show. It's an interesting thing to learn because, I don't know, I'm learning it. This wasn't a guy I was paying any attention to until he threw his hat in the ring to take on Lamont. And then I had him in here, not once, but twice. He's a fast talker, charismatic, funny. I don't know who Ryan Fazio has a better chance against. I really don't. My guess is it would be Lamont. Then it would be Elliott, which is why I've got my eye on the primary next week, because Lamont's got to go. I'm barely treading water in the state. That's another reason I think I was up real early this morning. A little bit anxiety. Sometimes there's a whole lot keeps me up at night. This morning there was a little bit anxiety. How much longer am I going to be able to pay for this house? The taxes continue to go through the roof. The maintaining of it is harder and harder to pull off. There's a house I bought to raise two kids in. They plumb raised. They could start kicking in. Although that conversation got brought up once. That didn't go well. I almost got booted from the house when I brought that one up. So it's a week from today. We want that ad comes out later today. Hopefully we'll have it before we call it a wrap. Walker even goes on to say he was never even there anytime we talked about ICE. He was never there when we talked about education in our schools.
18: Fox News, I'm Sue Guzman. An arrest made in one of the devastating wildfires near Spokane, Washington. Spokane County Sheriff spokesman John Noel on the arson arrest of 37-year-old Aaron Farinacci.
19: We believe it was matches or a lighter when he was detained in the early stages of the fire. He was found to be in possession of some waterproof matches and a butane lighter.
18: It's being held in $1 million bond. President Trump lashing out at the top prosecutor in D.C. over her decision to drop charges against an accused reflecting pool vandal.
20: And I was disappointed with Jeanine Pirro, really disappointed with Jeanine Pirro. She folded like an umbrella.
18: When asked yesterday, the president would not say whether or not he plans to fire his longtime ally. America's listening to Fox News.
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21: Two Connecticut towns are shutting down their Flock license plate readers. City officials in Windsor and Killingworth are killing the programs, while residents in Milford are protesting the city's usage of them. Law enforcement officials claim the devices are critical to catching stolen vehicles, missing persons, and other incidents. Many residents, however, are concerned about what the data is being used for and who's receiving that data. The Windsor Town Council voted 5-4 to not renew the city's contract with Flock in July. And early voting is underway for the Connecticut primaries. Voters will decide races for governor and the U.S. House. Early voting hours will run from 10 a.m. to 6 p.m. with extended hours from 8 a.m. until 8 p.m. on Tuesday and Thursday. The Connecticut primary will take place next Tuesday, August 11th. I'm Justin Pospiek.
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1: Route 2 westbound all done. They have that rolled over tractor trailer out of there. You're reopened around exit 2. Nice and clean into the city. No problem. 91-84. As you're coming in Southington, though, it looks like just picked up a car fire here. Exit 30 and 31. It's in the left and center lane. That's going to hold you up. Kelly Quinn.
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1: When I hear a sound, I rap at the door. My young son Gabriel walks in. My wife says, "No, Gabriel, leave." I say, "No, let the boy watch. Let the boy watch. He needs to learn. The way I learned from my father. The way he learned from me."
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0: All right. Look, those of you who came at me last week, you don't care about these cameras. St. Vinny, you don't. One listener called me St. Vinny. He was my man. He's like, you should be more ticked about these Flock cameras than you are. You are, as Michael Jackson famously sang, you are not alone.
1: Well, Aaron, Flock cameras like the one right here on this busy road here in Milford weren't even on the meeting agenda tonight, but certainly took center stage. Now, most of the residents we heard from tonight expressed their strong disapproval of these cameras around the city. Sitting room only in Milford City Hall.
0: Wow.
1: Hundreds packed in to speak before the Board of Aldermen, the mayor, and the police chief, urging the city to stop its use of automated license plate readers or Flock cameras.
2: Take the cameras down.
1: The license plate readers themselves have existed around the city for over 25 years. But last year, Milford upgraded them to include Flock safety. The more than two dozen cameras are positioned around the city, documenting your license plate and the make and model of your car. Many residents say these cameras are an invasion of their privacy.
3: I live directly across the street from one of these cameras, and every day I'm reminded that at my home, my neighborhood, my visitors, everyone who passes by are being continuously monitored.
4: You have no right to follow us, to document every single move we make in this town, nor anywhere in this country.
1: Data collected by the cameras is only stored for 21 days if it doesn't match any ongoing investigations, with a focus on finding stolen vehicles, missing people, and criminal suspects. Federal agencies don't have access. In a letter to the community, Milford Police Chief Keith Mello says these cameras have been indispensable to police investigations. Last week, a man was arrested in connection with the double shooting that killed an elderly Milford man, and the police credit those Flock cameras for helping them track down the suspect. But residents still want to see them taken down.
5: We already have the tools to work within the Constitution. Investigation, witnesses, tips, traditional detective work, and warrants where there is reasonable suspicion. Those tools caught criminals long before these cameras existed.
1: Last month, a few of the Flock cameras were vandalized in the city. Officers are still working to track down who's responsible. These cameras are different than speed cameras used to issue citations to drivers going too fast. But those are also utilized around Milford and came into play in tonight's lengthy public comment.
3: If the goal is to slow traffic, we already know what works. We have traffic calming measures such as speed bumps, speed tables, road narrowing.
1: Now, this was just a discussion among residents. The Board of Aldermen did not take any action tonight, but we have seen some communities, including Windsor and Killingworth, put a stop to their Flock camera use.
0: That's right. You heard that announced this morning right here on the Vinnie Penn Project. Now, look, I've never seen a turnout like that, man. I mean, that's hundreds upon hundreds of people turning out all pissed about these Flock cameras. Why would I ever change my tune from where it was at last week? I can't say that I understand why. I don't know what you're hiding. I don't know what you're bugged out about. Especially considering the fact, so many mitigating factors here, but I'd love to hear from you all. 844-960-1410, especially Milford residents. Love to hear from you. It's a shame that you only got one term from Mayor Genitasio out there. One Republican term, the sole Republican term in Milford several decades, I believe. One and done. But I think if they went up a year ago, that was on his watch. I don't know who okays them. Still don't understand the whole damn thing. But, like, have you ever gotten a... Like, we're being watched everywhere. Like, this is just... There's drones. There's Google Aerial. I'll never forget when somebody sent me a picture of my home from a Google Aerial shot. And, like, my stepfather was just slow poking on a cigarette in front of the house. I mean, we're all being watched. I mean, we have for a long time. You stop Flock cameras? Okay. And you hear right there, which is curious, they only keep the footage for 21 days. That flies in the face of anything. 21 days? What are you solving in 21 days? Even though they did, but hey, look, it helped us grab somebody who, you know, we solved a murder thanks to these. Not enough for the gang in Milford. And I'm not mocking the gang in Milford. They're out there and pissed, and I just can't really wrap my head around the why. You got no right to see what I'm doing. Would you want them up if a 12-year-old girl was tugged inside of a car with an orange soda and a candy bar and disappeared, and that footage could come in handy? And I would. I'm watching the show Furious right now on Hulu. Anybody watching that? With Emmy Rossum from Shameless. It's unbelievable about sex trafficking. It'll give you goose, but it'll make you nauseous watching this and the reality of it and the numbers and how commonplace it is. If this could help with regard to that, I mean, I'm all for it, but you don't want them? I don't really know what to make of it. The level of rage. And I got a lot of it here last week, Henry. You want it? St. Vinny, you're never going to get in trouble. I don't know. Whatever I get in trouble for by Flock cameras, I'll take that hit. I don't care really either way, but I don't understand the rage against what could help solve crimes. I also don't understand the logic there of them saying, we only keep it for 21 days. Why? You're solving crimes that quick? I don't believe that either. I don't believe that they only store it for 21 days. What say you? 844-960-1410. Especially if we got any Milford residents listening. The license plate readers existing in the city for already well over 25 years, that's wild. I can't even believe that. No kidding. License plate readers? That just doesn't even seem possible. But last week, a man was arrested thanks to Flock safety in connection with a double shooting that killed an old man in Milford. At the very least, they're saying police credit the cameras for helping them track down the suspect, but Milford is calling BS on that. No, it didn't. Or at the very least, we don't care that it did. I don't get it. Like the woman there, like, it's aimed right at my house. Oh, you drop it. You change it coming out of the shower? You think you got some peeping Tom? Yes, it's Orwellian. But it's been Orwellian for a long time now. With these, everybody's cell phone, we're all being watched everywhere we go. There's no stopping it. I'm not saying this, oh, so you just accept? No, but I mean, if it catches bad guys, I could understand if it were has been a couple of years, and it's like, look, man, take a look. It's been 3 years of Flock safety everywhere. What is it they've got? And the statistics just fly in the face. Then you just fine-tune, though, and the 3,416 misidentifications. You know, 322 in false incarcerations of guys, the wrong guy, because it's not okay. If we can prove they're not working, they're blurry, they're not working well, then we cross that bridge. As for right now, well, I don't want any. And the board of aldermen saying, we don't know if we're going to take any action. And that's just Milford. Other towns haven't even had turnouts like this, haven't even had meetings like this, and just decided, all right, you guys all hit them, we'll take them down. I can't wrap my head around it. I don't know why you wouldn't want help. You wouldn't want eyes on your prize, which is your child.
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6: 84 eastbound Southington, we have a vehicle fire. looks like an accident involved in there. Exit 3031, left and center lanes. That's going to hold you up. Once you clear it, better ride into the Hartford City. You will slow it down, approaching exit 51 and 291 westbound through the shifting lane traffic pattern of the Bissell Bridge. You're going to drop speed before you hit 91 eastbound. 291 is good. Route 9, 72, all rolling, and Route 2 east-west. Cleaned up that earlier crash. Kelly Quinn.
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0: Yes, I thought you were a mystery gal.
1: That's the biggest problem with this whole My Concert Lives segment, series, if you will.
0: Liaison, Leon plays.
1: You don't know
0: what it's like. You can't fight it. It's a hole in my heart.
1: I remember it, Henry. I remember the day I bought the 45. I do. I want to say Chrysalis. I want to say Chrysalis Records. I'm going to have to check on that because I can still picture my 45 of Cheap Tricks, If You Want My Love. Oh, man, that song lit me up. Not a lot of Cheap Trick does, but that was the one that lit me up in my 20s. It's been about 40 years of seeing Cheap Trick in concert. My man Jimmy Koplik reminds me today, thanks to his, you know, on this day in concert history post that they played a Mohegan Sun show on this day some years back. I can't count how many times I've seen them, but I do have the time that I've seen them best to regale you with. Interesting thing about Cheap Trick is, they're always good. Always good. They're sometimes great. Most times great. They're just a great American rock and roll band. Caught them just a couple of years ago. They were the opening act for Rod Stewart, I think. Interesting double bill. But Rick Nielsen didn't join them on stage last night. And he's such a key part visually of seeing the band. With his, you know, one guitar laid over another, his antics, his sideways cap, what he does with the picks, how many, you know. His guitar collection is just amazing to see, which is why I zeroed in on a time I saw them at Toad's Place. And like I say, I saw a Cheap Trick twice at Toad's Place. One time they were really good. Another time, they were friggin' great, man. They came out to Magical Mystery Tour, Beatles Magical Mystery Tour, and they had all the majesty in tow. And it's Toads, man. So, like, you're right. It was kind of dumbfounding. It was 1994. September 1994. And, you know, if you want to fight it, and I was young, you know, was a younger man, so you fight it, you got a hottie with you, you fight it, you get up close, because otherwise I would drop back. So now you're dealing with a-holes and elbows, my uncle used to like to call them, because you're up and your drink is getting spilled on you. But when they came out, it's like, there's my man. Just right in front of me. I could reach out and grab him. Robin Zander, what a front man. And he's dressed up like he's one of, you know, it's a Magical Mystery Tour. Like he's in the garb. I kind of didn't even, maybe that's when they started doing the Magical Mystery Tour, you know, the song, which has been in their set now forevermore. They did a bunch of songs I didn't know for when I look at this list. My Gang, He's a Whore, Girlfriends, and then I finally got I Want You to Want Me. You remember that one, Henry? My brother loved that song. It was arguably their biggest hit. Some would say The Flame. They did Woke Up With a Monster, which is they've since abandoned. It's a shame. That's probably the record they were touring at this time. Yeah, it was the Woke Up With a Monster tour. I've done that before. Married one, too. They didn't know I had it. Then I got Heaven Tonight, The Flame, Ain't That a Shame, Surrender. I finally got If You Want My Love, because I just love that song. Big Eyes, one of my favorites, Dream Police, and then their Good Night. Is a, you know, an interesting set list to get, because there's always, you know, a couple. I could have gone for She's Tight, which is a song that I love. You know, they're a band with such a sprawling catalog. There are songs that you could want. Reminds me of one time I was actually leaving the Webster in Hartford. I was at the Webster Underground seeing the lead singer of Living Color, Corey Glover, solo. But Cheap Trick was in the main room. And when we're leaving, we're just walking into the distance hearing, "Mommy's all right, Daddy's all right," as they closed out their set. One of America's greatest rock bands. And of all the times that I saw them, I would say September 1994, Toad's Place. It was the best time that I saw Cheap Trick. It was a hell of a night in my concert life.
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7: When the dust settled, nearly 50 deals were made at baseball's trade deadline. Among the top moves, the Red Sox snagged all-star catcher Adley Rutschman from the Orioles. The Cubs picked up pitcher Clay Holmes from the Mets. And after the deal for Tarek Skubal, the Dodgers added another pitcher, getting Chris Bubich from the Royals. Among the big sellers at the deadline were the Giants. Top players like batting champ Luis Arraez was dealt to the Phillies. Pitcher Robbie Ray goes to the Padres. And slugger Helio Ramos to the Yankees. Manager Tony Vitello.
8: Chaotic. This is a long day, a little bit fatiguing on the voice and everything else, but it's certainly part of the deal. And all we can do is move forward. It'd be great to keep some of those relationships.
7: The Giants played and won after all those deals, beating the Rangers 5-1. NFL news, Bears safety Kobe Bryant suffers a hyperextended knee injury that will sideline him 8 to 10 weeks. And Pro Bowl receiver A.J. Brown suffered a dislocated thumb at Patriots camp, but has continued to practice. I'm Matt McCoy.
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10: Fox News, I'm CJ Papa. Most of the polls open soon for in-person voting in the Michigan primary.
11: The highly watched race between Abdul El-Sayed and Representative Haley Stevens pits an establishment Democrat against a progressive challenger. Syed wants Medicare for all. He's also been more outspoken on Gaza. Stevens, however, is the more moderate of the two.
10: Fox's Alex Hogan in D.C. Four other states are also holding primaries today. Iran's military is not getting the message of diplomacy from President Trump.
12: The IRGC is continuing attacks in the Gulf. Overnight, at least one cargo ship was hit with an unknown projectile, according to maritime tracking groups. This was near the Strait of Hormuz.
10: Fox's Trey Yanks. Denver set a new daily high temperature record of 102 degrees on Monday, snapping a 148-year-old record. 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
15: A body pulled from the West River in New Haven is identified. The medical examiner has identified that body recovered from the river Sunday as that of 13-year-old King Best. Best had been missing since he jumped into the river early Thursday morning. Residents are dealing with floodwaters throughout Connecticut after heavy rain on Monday. In Hartford, trash bins were seen floating down streets and restoration crews were working to deal with flooded basements. Rainfall totals throughout the state were recorded from anywhere between 1 to 4 inches Monday morning. Unpassable roadways and standing water in front lawns were reported in multiple areas. And the catcher-needy Boston Red Sox got their guy ahead of baseball's trade deadline, acquiring 3-time All-Star Adley Rutschman from the Baltimore Orioles. The 28-year-old switch hitter is currently on the injured list with wrist inflammation, but is expected to begin a rehab assignment soon. I'm Justin Pospiek.
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16: For Top of the Mind Awareness. Fox 61, traffic.
19: 291 westbound, slowing you down from exit 2 right into 1D with that shifting traffic pattern for the Bissell Bridge rehab. You have 91 north and south, holding up all right. 84 eastbound, clearing a crash and car fire exit 31 and slowing it down exit 51. Westbound through the Bulkley Bridge, you're all right. Kelly Quinn.
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right, look. Wait a minute. Now I got on one of the TV sets here. Milford's one thing. I got people all up in arms over Flock cameras in Bridgeport. Let me tell you something, Bridgeport, you want them. There's not a camera in Bridgeport that doesn't catch something afoul, someone running afoul, stuffing ballot boxes, eating a dead body in front of their brother's grave. Bridgeport, you want them. Bridgeport can't say no to Flock cameras. What the Flock? What? WTF. I need some help on this one. Maybe that's the way we do it. You get together, you have a meeting, like they're having now, like they're forced to have now. Let the people vote. Let your constituents decide. Yeah, we want them. I want my town back. This is ugly. Bridgeport, you can't say no to Flock camera. Of course you're saying no. You're all lawbreakers. Not all of you. Good chunk. Milford, I don't know why you're up in arms. I still don't know. I'm looking for your calls. 844-960-1410. Got a lot of calls last week from people who are like, oh, why would you want these? What would I care? What are they going to catch me doing? Maybe I'm the wrong guy because I post videos of me dancing and signing no autographs and not giving really much of a damn about anything. And yeah, I mean, our rights and the right to privacy and this and that. But I really do feel like this. We got no police. We got unsolved cases. We got kids disappearing. I don't understand that's the issue that

0: brings you out like, I have my rights. It's right across the street from my... And they were impassioned in Milford. And all right, and Milford, they're vandalizing the cameras there too. And maybe I just solved the whole thing right there, which of course has come up in conversation before, is why did they go up? Like, my son brought this to my attention, you know, Henry. Hey, good morning. Welcome to a Tuesday edition of The Project. It's August 4th. My man Henry is in with me this week. It's interesting. Because my 20-year-old, my son, you know, as you well know, we've been talking about our sons for years here now. But talking about getting them together, too, and we never did it. He hates them. Doesn't that fly in the face of, like, who Luke has been for the, you know, 20 is such a great age because you're becoming. You know, that's the word I used to even use back then. I'm becoming. You know, I'm becoming. And it's interesting to me. He's like, they're bad news. And especially for a guy who right now he's Lib Luke. He hates when I say, he hates when I say it on the air. None of you, if you see him today, don't tell him I said it. He gets awed. But he's like, you should be down on these. He hates AI number one is his enemy number one. And flock cameras are probably number two. His mother's number three. Nonetheless, he's like, they're all over Brantford. And he knows a guy who's smashing the ones in Brantford. And I'm like, did they go up in Brantford? Like, you think they would have been? I mean, the guy who's, they got voted in Brantford now, he's in so over his head. But you all made that bad. And who ran against him? I talked about that yesterday. There's not much we can do there on that now. You're all knuckleheads. They haven't had good leadership in Brantford since long before I ever even moved there. And it is slipping away. It's not the Brantford. I actually, when I got my driver's license at 16, in the early 80s, Brantford, it was like you drove two with a girl, Henry, from where I live. And I lived in Morris Cove section of New Haven, beautiful part of New Haven, seaside, and, you know, by the seawall. But that was the drive up the shoreline. You'd head Mamogwin Way, hang a left, take those back roads, go by Ross Ovino and by the water there. And Brantford was just, this is the dream. We've elected all mostly incompetence. As for Bridgeport, though, to circle back around, it's not an incompetent who got elected there. It's a scandalous fella who actually did time, got released from jail, and then reelected. You don't want cameras up in Bridgeport? Why? Because there's constantly something going on. As a matter of fact, somebody emailed me yesterday about Wanda. I don't know if I'll be able to find it right now. They're like, where's Wanda? They had an update for that. Let's grab a quick phone call, though, right now. 844-960-1410. No sense me going like this to Henry and him not looking at me. So let's grab this call. Good morning. Welcome to the show.
1: Hey, Fred from Middletown here. Couple things. I think Wanda says cameras don't matter, right?
0: Yeah.
1: And the cannibal, too, you know? The cameras don't prevent this, you know?
0: Yeah. You got to give them a chance to prevent it, I think. I don't think anything was going to prevent the cannibal, perfectly honest.
1: And let me drop one more thing, is what the motive behind the thing is has all to do with it. And the motive is not public safety. It's money. So that's what's going to come out of it.
0: Yeah.
1: Yeah.
0: I mean,
1: the other thing, I listened to this religious show. It's called the Flatline, and that stands for Forward Line of Troops. And I'm just thinking, this doesn't stand for Forward Line of Cameras, I hope, you know?
0: Yeah.
1: Optimistic about Stella on the Yankees, dude.
0: You're looking forward.
1: She did that thing from... What's that?
0: You're looking forward to that segment? Stella, yes, taking over our Yankees coverage?
1: Well, Stella, she did that thing from Italy when she was on vacation.
0: Yeah.
1: And she's she's kind of brilliant on the radio. And then she closed with, like, Mortadella or something. Which
0: yeah. Oh, man. You got a hell of a memory, Fred. I forgot all about that, that she was live on the show when she was abroad. But she's always been good on the air. So is my son. But Stella's a little bit more tongue-in-cheek. Luke is very intense. He's a very intense
1: Yeah, no, she's much better. He's too serious, really. I mean, that's a knock, Luke.
0: No. But you're right. He's deadly. He's too serious. Too young to be that serious. But you
1: know. Yeah, there you go.
0: Yeah, but you know what? There are a lot of people who, you know, me and you are on the same page more often than not. There are a lot of people who think these are serious days. This is the America he's inheriting. He's right to be so inclined. Somebody did. I found the email from yesterday. It says, "Where's Wanda?" It's the first day of early cheating. I mean, voting on a different topic. Have I missed it, or has no one asked why the New Haven 13-year-old jumped into the river? Clearly, you have, and that's probably a mammoth answer. And how can you ask why he's passed? But that's a different story, and we'll get to that one. It's just a tragedy all the way around. Staying focused on this, though, what are flock drones? Here's why they're sparking debate in two Connecticut cities. This is the Connecticut Post, and they're talking about Bridgeport, and they're talking about Middletown. And they're saying how the police have pushed to contract a first responder drone program they praise as a potentially life-saving tool. Look, we're understaffed as far as police. Don't you want something to go? I really would love to hear from one of these people who were in the Milford meeting last night. No! You don't have no right to see me driving in my car or film who visit, you know, if it's on your street corner, who's coming to my house. Nobody cares, I assure you. And there are Google aerial shots overhead of your property. Man, I remember when I first started getting sent those. My brother-in-law was on a kick, my sister's husband. And he would find it funny that these aerial... And they're in Nevada. And he would... I don't even know how you go about doing it. But he would send me pictures, aerial views of my house, which made my house look like a sprawling piece of property in Brantford. And you'd see, it was odd, like your vehicles in your driveway. And yes, with your license plates, and people can glean that information from there. There's no stopping the onslaught of the technology. I mean, it's insane. And you'd see people in front of the house. I would love to hear, like, don't you want the bad guys gotten? Because they're not going to get gotten by the few police we've got on the street who are afraid to do anything anyway. So I'm trying to understand this. Residents took Middletown as well and Bridgeport. Just saw the Bridgeport one. That I can't help finding comical. Because they're different than Milford. Milford's like, this infringes on my rights as Americans. As an American. Bridgeport's like, I'm up to a lot of dirty business. And you need to stay out of it. That's Bridgeport's thought process. What is yours? 844-960-1410.
2: New Haven's. Finally, some nice weather today. Hi, everybody. Welcome to Tuesday. I'm News 8 Chief Meteorologist Gil Simmons. Sunshine, lower humidity, upper 70s to mid 80s. A few high clouds. Sun and clouds mainly quiet tomorrow. Showers tomorrow night. Get an update on the News 8 app.
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1: If you're choking on meat at the table, walk outside and drop dead on the front lawn. Be a man.
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0: And then, thanks to a flock camera, everyone can see you drawing your last breaths. You have to see how perplexed Henry is by the. Have I not used any of the Be a Man content? Oh, I'm going to have to fire up all of our Be a Man liners throughout the week that I've got you in here. I love that guy. That one makes no sense whatsoever. Most of them do. He just cracks me up. Look. We're talking about the flock camera. Everybody is. I seem to be the only one, and I don't know. I'm all about priorities, and I'm all about catching bad guys and preventing trafficking, and I see these as a useful tool. Do I understand the thought process? Oh, man, they're going to sell our information, this and that. Well, yeah, and that's criminal, and then the lawsuits can ensue if and when that takes place. No, I'm stunned by the footage I see in Milford of like 300 people not only turning out to rage against these, but emphasis on rage. They were pissed, and it's like, what are you hiding, for real? I really want to know. We can't sit around and bitch and moan that we have no police and it takes police 20 minutes to show up and they never found my car, they never found this, they never found this person, Amber Alert, they never found that. And no one's viewing this as a potentially useful tool. Some police departments are already citing it as one. They drew criticism here about privacy concerns, especially the automated license plate readers. CT Insider reported in February that out-of-state agencies were searching local police departments' license plate data for immigration enforcement. Now, I could see if they're, this is for ICE and all the little whiners about that. You don't want to use it for that. You don't want to use it for that. According to the CT Post, with the public eye on Flock's license plate camera technology, police officials have said the drone program is a vital tool that's misunderstood. Middletown Chief of Police quoted as saying, the drone's purpose is not surveillance, it's first response. Now, that's sad to me because first response, I'd prefer to be a human being. Nobody wants to do that or be that. And I can't blame them. We demonized it. We vilify them. We're forced to. I mean, RoboCop's here now. It's no longer a tremendous 80s movie with inferior sequels. And they just shouldn't have been. There should have been 9 of those. Henry, how did we get so many Leprechaun movies? I knew that would get you. I knew that would get you. But not a slew of great RoboCop movies. I mean, Leprechaun was in the hood in the fourth one. We should have had RoboCop in the hood. That would have been a hell of a movie.
1: You mean they weren't?
0: Nah, RoboCop. I mean, they didn't put it in the title anyway. So he says the drones would be deployed automatically after the police department gets a 911 call. We got problems there, too. They're not answering the phone quick enough. They put me on hold. I mean, it's a technological day and age. I'm not a fan of it. It drives me crazy. But, I mean, it is here. And this one, if we could run back that footage and you look and you say, I'm telling you, watch the TV series Furious. I know, I do this all the time. And on Hulu right now with Emmy Rossum. It's unbelievable television with regard to what's going on with sex trafficking and with what this can be. Representatives for Flock didn't play any role. And it doesn't help. Didn't play any role in this article. Like, they did not provide a response to multiple requests. Don't know why. Don't really. They're just a company. Like, use us as you will. Hang us up in your bed pole, in your bedroom adjacent to your stripper pole. Just a company. Flock's website notes that drones can independently go to the geolocation of 911 calls or license plate reader hits. Footage is then captured at the scene, shared live with officers. There's like a Del Flock saw an opportunity here. Whoever the CEO is behind this is like, damn, man, we got an understaffed America. I got a gaping hole I can fill. I'm hard-pressed to... You know, one guy I got a lot of respect for, he had a Semper Fi t-shirt on, older gentleman. He obviously served this country. And he was pissed. I've got my right. I just, wouldn't you want it? You know how many hit and runs I announce here on the air? Little kids hit and run. Kids getting off school buses. Getting smashed by a car. Now we got a chance of getting them. Don't you, doesn't that overrule unflattering footage of you with your shirt off mowing your lawn? Or whatever it is you're afraid the world's going to see? And I keep thinking about that one guy who gave it to me last week. He's like, oh, you're all self-righteous, Saint Vinny. I mean, but for real, like, what are you afraid of? They say drone footage can be used as evidence, but if it's not, the footage would be erased within 30 days. And I could see a lot of it being deemed unusable in a court of law. The drones can be integrated, they say, into the entire Flock ecosystem, including being synced to the license plate reader system. I mean, this is coming. There's no... To fight it is in vain. A provision was then included in Middletown's pending $50,000 contract with Flock to exclude the license plate reader. So they're bobbing and weaving, but my advice is bring your residents in to vote about it.
2: 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Most of the polls open soon for in-person voting in the Michigan primary.
3: The highly watched race between Abdul El-Sayed and Representative Haley Stevens pits an establishment Democrat against a progressive challenger. Sayed wants Medicare for all. He's also been more outspoken on Gaza. Stevens, however, is the more moderate of the two.
2: Fox's Alex Hogan in D.C. Four other states are also holding primaries today. Iran's military is not getting the message of diplomacy from President Trump.
4: The IRGC is continuing attacks in the Gulf. Overnight, at least one cargo ship was hit with an unknown projectile, according to maritime tracking groups. This was near the Strait of Hormuz.
2: Fox's Trey Yanks. Denver set a new daily high temperature record of 102 degrees on Monday, snapping a 148-year-old record. 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
7: Two Connecticut towns are shutting down their Flock license plate readers. City officials in Windsor and Killingworth are killing the programs, while residents in Milford are protesting the city's usage of them. Law enforcement officials claim the devices are critical to catching stolen vehicles, missing persons, and other incidents. Many residents, however, are concerned about what the data is being used for and who's receiving that data. The Windsor Town Council voted 5-4 to not renew the city's contract with Flock in July. And early voting is underway for the Connecticut primaries. Voters will decide races for governor and the U.S. House. Early voting hours will run from 10 a.m. to 6 p.m. with extended hours from 8 a.m. until 8 p.m. on Tuesday and Thursday. The Connecticut primary will take place next Tuesday, August 11th. I'm Justin Pospiek.
8: Fox 61, traffic.
9: 84 eastbound, all clear in through Southington. You have a good ride up to about exit 48 where a crowd's up into exit 51 westbound through the Bulkley Bridge in good shape all the way out. I do see some delay on Route 6 heading into 84 Farmington from Birdseye Road and 291 westbound. You get your usual construction delay. Exit 2 into 1D, Route 2 east-west, Route 9 and 72 all rolling. Callie Quinn.
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1: Jimmy J for AJ, I'm like, get this guy booked on my show. And he can't pull it off. So I said to him, I'm going to tell Henry about it. I did it less on the air. I think it was on the air. I'm like, I'm going to get Henry. I'm with Henry all week. I guarantee you this guy's on by Thursday or Friday. You should do it. We'll terrorize it. He even said, he goes, I'll destroy my garage. I'll go. It'll break him.
2: What's his name? What's the guy's name?
1: You know, I don't know. It's called Be a Man. You just got to look it up. That's on Instagram, on all his social media. It's kind of huge. It's got a huge following. He's really monetized something.
2: Okay.
1: Extraordinary. Seems like a really likable guy.
2: But, all right.
1: It's huge stuff, and he cracks me up. Nonetheless, looking at the story of the judge who ruled New York can't ban federal agents from wearing face coverings. Yeah, we're still going back and forth on that one, too. All of our rights, all of the things we're pissed about, and the interesting things we zero in on as that's a way to undo something. Like it's like that's not really our issue. It's not too far removed from the flock camera thing. It's just like that's what I can blame all of my woes on. That's a place for my rage, at least for some. Others are legit, probably, no doubt, pissed. This one, it's like, what do you care if they have face coverings on? What do you care? Especially, that's what the left has found. Like, that's our way in. No one should wear... The sanctimonious Chris Murphy. He did so many video clips about his self-righteousness was on display as far as, why are you wearing a mask? You're the party that wants everyone still wearing masks because Fauci told us to. You didn't mind then. But this, we want to see your face. What for? What do you need it for? They're not hiding anything. The ICE agent who's seen... courtesy of cell phone footage, aerial drones, flock cameras, dodging a car that someone is careening towards them in. You're gonna find out who that is. It's such a how do you put it? Just a waste of again. I'm really very much about priority. That's just not a priority. But I appreciate the fact that it's like, where do we go? Like, how do we... The masks. These guys don't want to... I don't even know how many of them would even care. I don't even know if I ever necessarily bought... I got a wife. I got kids. I don't need people, you know, tracking me down at home. I don't even know if it's that. Just as much as I don't think it's... I need to hide my identity. Like, who are you? Doing your job probably three states away from where you live. Hey, did you see who that was, that ICE agent was? That was Pat Fitzpatrick, who went to Mercy. Hi, went to school with him. No one's going to recognize you. It's just they got all fitted up. They got bulletproof vests on as part of the garb. They're running. They don't want things flying into their mouth. It's more, I don't think it was ever to hide identity. They said it was, or at least that became part of the narrative, was to hide identity. I don't think it was. It's like we're running down streets after people who are fleeing us. It's nice to not swallow bees while we're in the middle of doing that. So, New York, it's been decided you can't ban federal agents from wearing face coverings, but the left loves to go, show your face! Show it! You over there, cover your face sneezing like that. My grandfather died from COVID. Like, who's got to wear the mask? Who doesn't got to wear the mask? The ruling comes after a federal judge earlier this year blocked a similar law in California. And that was enacted after the Trump administration, quote-unquote, aggressively worked to increase immigration arrests. And make no mistake, California, man. Just a quick side note, too. I mean, California, I have no idea as far as the immigration issues. It's probably the state that has been the most pulled inside out by illegal, by undocumented entry. I mean, it was an issue, I've said it a million times, it was already an issue in 1986 when I went to live out there. It was already an issue. They were just flooding California. So we, Connecticut and California, two totally different beasts. It's interesting, I just finished a book, too. That I was reading about punk rock in the 90s. And the author of the book talks about the first time his band made it out to California. And it was really great to hear this kid from Brooklyn. Yeah, oh, that's right. You're born and raised in Brooklyn, right, Henry? And he's like, he has his love for New York, for the city, for Brooklyn, for all things New York is just so obvious. It's palpable while you read the book. But when he talked about playing California, it was really eye-opening because he's like, California is nothing, and this was in the 90s, he's like, it was nothing like how it looked in the movies. Everything needed a paint job. It was neglect and a disaster. It's so true. Anywhere other than Beverly Hills, anywhere other than Rodeo Drive, like L.A. in general, dumpster fire. And has been for a long time. But nonetheless, for the Northern District of New York, U.S. District Judge May D'Agostino, the Dagger, wrote that while New York, quote-unquote, appears to be well-intentioned in its pursuit of transparent policing, that's not what the court is deciding. The issue now before the court is about constitutionality, not transparency or preferable policy decisions. She wrote that. The federal government has shown a likelihood that the measures go against the supremacy clause of the Constitution, which bars state governments from regulating federal law enforcement. More of her writings. The measures were included in a slate of law enforcement policies as part of the state budget bill signed into law by Hochul in May. Hochul and the New York Attorney General said in a statement following this decision, they stand firm in their belief that masked agents do not make New York safer, and our offices are reviewing all legal options at this time. What are you hanging your hat on? Oh, if they weren't. What would you'd still have the same beef. You still don't want agents there. Why zero in on the mask? It's diversionary. It wastes time. These are high-paid people making big decisions on nonsense. It's like they sit around, what do we sink our teeth into? What are we pissed about? Right. You know what? How about the mask? If they were unmasked, they'd still be doing things you don't want them to do. And what, you want to see their face? You want to make fun of a mole or a skin tag? It's nonsense, and it's New York's face coverings and identification measures took effect in June, they say, according to the ruling. California became the first state to ban most law enforcement officers from wearing facial coverings under a bill that was signed in September following a summer of high-profile raids by immigration officers in Los Angeles. That's backways, obviously. When the law was blocked, the decision was expected to have implications nationwide for other states that are pursuing their own measures to place the same restrictions on immigration agents. What does it change? It's interesting to look at some of the comments here. They're like, masks wouldn't be necessary if the officers weren't threatened and attacked by those who disagree with them doing their jobs. I don't think that's it, though. I don't think the guys wearing the masks are worried about, I'm going to be recognized by somebody I went to grade school with. And then at the next reunion, I'm a POS to everybody who's opposed. I don't think that's it. Other people writing, Democrats passed these fake laws for political theater and votes. Connecticut Governor Ned Lamont admits he couldn't arrest ICE agents with masks, but signed the law anyway. This is the AP. Like, we're making it into an Associated Press coverage of this story. They can wear a mask, but arrest you if you wear one in public. Idiocracy was not a movie. It was a documentary. Interesting take. But this is all theater. Somebody else writes, Hochul got slapped down. She wasted taxpayer money litigating this. True. True story. Her mask crusade was doomed from the start. It's a wasteful area to focus in on. Let these men and women start arresting illegals. Go Trump. I'd really support that, too, if illegals wasn't spelled the bird. Eagles. L-E-A-G-L-E-S. I'd really support that person. But the fact that they got bald eagle in the middle of that thing prevents me from doing so. It's our level of petty, where we're at petty-wise, I don't know that we're ever going to snap out of it. I don't know ever that we're ever going to rise from the ashes of the petty that we're all just swimming in right now. But I'm hopeful.
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7: 84 eastbound, good ride up to about exit 48, where a crowd's up into exit 51 westbound through the Bulkley Bridge in good shape all the way out. I do see some delay on Route 6 heading into 84 Farmington from Bird's Eye Road and 291 westbound. You get your usual construction delay, exit 2 into 1D, Route 2 east-west, Route 9 and 72 all rolling. Callie Quinn.
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16: Down to 60 has begun on the Vinnie Penn Project.
1: And now it's official, too. You know, I started doing the countdown to 60 when I was 58. Started it in January, and I'm like, it had begun. I've been hearing from a lot of, interestingly enough, female listeners who are like, the countdown to 60 has begun for us as well. I'm glad you're hearing it. And Jimmy J knows that when I play that, the countdown to 60 has begun. Henry doesn't. That means I'm about to share some wisdom that I have amassed from 60 years of living. I mean, because at 60, that's when you start looking back and, like, realizing, geez, that was true, that wasn't true, that was stupid, that was a waste of time. And I think 60 years of living gives you that. So today's is this. The customer is not always right, like, at all. Like, I don't even know who came up with that. Especially when we retain the right to refuse service to whomever we like. Well, that flies in the face of the customer always being right, doesn't it? I mean, aren't they both in stark contrast of one another? But I watched a person the other day at a restaurant just behave poorly. They were rude. They were impossible. They were loud. They really kind of ruined everybody's dinner. And in the end, when they decided to go at it with their server and demand to see a manager, once they said, the customer is always right, it was like end of conversation. Like, that ended it. Like, the manager caved upon here. And I wanted to say to the manager, dude, this is when you could say we have the right to refuse service. But my daughter was like, but they already provided the service. Too late for that one. I'm like, you're right. Good move. But this customer's not right. He's wrong in every way. He's rude, disrespectful, poor communicator. Who ever came up with that? But it wins. It trumps all things. Like, you could literally go into a restaurant or whatever, name the business, place your order, say, can I just use the bathroom? And they're just like, oh, I'm sorry, there's no bathroom. So, oh, all right, pay for your stuff, pull down your pants, take a dump on the floor, and say, customer's always right. And it's like, you could just see the person like, yeah, I'm going to have to clean that up, too. What the hell did you, what was your last meal? Oh, and that stinks, too, but you got me, because the customer is always right. What is that? We're more often than not always right. And every time in my life, I should leave some elbow room, but almost every time in my life I've heard a person say the customer is always right, it's because they were wrong. Like, they know that's my way out. It's by saying, unfortunately, I gotcha. I'm the transaction here. Once the money's been paid, the customer is, always right. I get to act wildly inappropriate, be really rude to you, really disrespectful, but I'm a paying customer. It's like we pay for the right to be rude and disrespectful and obnoxious. And then if someone does have the audacity to say, you know, cut it, stop filming me, that's a big one. You catch a lot of them nowadays with people filming, and they're saying the customer is always right. You can't film in here. There's someone I know who that's their whole shtick. Is they love to film in places where people are uncomfortable with that. And they're like, too bad. It's my right. I get to. And he's like, well, this is my business. Well, I'm a customer, and the customer's always right. And you always see this dejected look on the manager's face of, oh, I said it. I was worried he was going to say the customer was always right because that ends the conversation. 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
2: News. I'm Gianna Gelosi. It is primary day in five states, but all eyes are on Michigan's Senate primary, where it's a battle of the blue.
3: The highly washed race between Abdul El-Sayed and Representative Haley Stevens pits an establishment Democrat against a progressive challenger. Sayed wants Medicare for all. He's also been more outspoken on Gaza. Stevens, however, is the more moderate of the two.
2: That's Fox's Alex Hogan. President Trump telling Iran it's their last chance to make a deal before the U.S. carries out a far more punishing military operation. Meantime,
4: a cargo ship off the coast of Oman was hit with an unknown projectile, according to maritime tracking groups. The incident comes as the U.S. naval blockade remains in effect. President Trump posted to True Social on Monday, saying, in part, nothing gets through to Iran unless we want it to.
2: That's Fox's Trey Yingst. 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
7: A man is found dead inside a vehicle in Middlebury. Police responded to a suspicious incident in the area of Long Meadow Road Sunday afternoon and found a man dead inside a vehicle. That victim was taken to the medical examiner to determine their cause of death. A man's facing DUI charges after hitting a 12-year-old boy on an e-bike. Milford police say 60-year-old Robert Norden failed multiple field sobriety tests following the crash around noon on Sunday. The boy's condition was not immediately made clear. Truvetta, a health data and analytics firm, says injury rates for kids on e-bikes and e-scooters have seen a 7-fold increase since 2023. The crash is under investigation, and anyone with information is being asked to contact the Milford Police Department. The Hartford Yard Goats are starting a series on the road. The Yard Goats are in Binghamton, where they'll face the Rumble Ponies tonight at 6:07. I'm Justin Pospiek.
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10: 84 eastbound getting heavier, exit 44 into 51 and westbound through the Bulkley Bridge. 291 westbound, you get your delays, exit 2 and 1D for the roadwork, eastbound wide open. 44 Albany Avenue, heaviest at Bloomfield Ave and Route 9, just slowing it down southbound exit 31 before you hit 91 Kellyquin.
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0: Hey, thanks for joining us this Tuesday, August 4th, and for going for such a wild ride thus far. If you've been with us for a while, it's been one of those all over the road days. But those are my favorite. Weather looks compliant today. Nice blue skies overhead here at Radio Towers Park. And as promised, we go to the project hotline right now. Welcome to the show, Stephen Williford, spokesman for Gun Owners of America. And to talk about a very interesting story. I appreciate you coming on. How are you this morning, sir?
1: I am doing superb. How are you doing, sir?
0: Doing all right. It's going to be interesting to see where we're at in just a couple of minutes, because I don't know where you fall exactly on this story. I know where I do. So it says here, about Stephen Williford. Represents Gun Owners of America, is known around the country as the good guy with the gun, for helping stop the largest Texas mass shooting in the history of the state in 2017. And I do love those good guy with the gun stories. But here today to talk about the sentencing of Georgia father Colin Gray, 15 years in prison for providing the firearm that was used in a high school massacre. I guess first of all, I should ask you, how do you feel about prison time for the parent who gives the kid the gun or allows them access to the gun? How do you feel about that being, you know, prison time, resulting in prison time?
1: Well, I have a really hard time with that because it's a really slippery slope but again, and I'm not real positive how I feel about it, because he knew apparently and tried to get his son committed because he had mental problems.
0: Yeah.
1: Now, if you know your child has got mental problems, what are you thinking? You know, what? Seriously, what are you thinking? But

0: You know, again, that's a slippery slope. The father did not commit the tragedy.
1: Yeah.
0: And that's really bad.
1: Yeah. You know, it's interesting, and I don't know how well aware you are. Where do you call home, Stephen?
0: Sutherland Springs, Texas.
1: You're in Texas, okay. To be the good guy with the gun in Texas, that makes sense. So I'm here in Connecticut, of course, where the Sandy Hook tragedy took place. And that was a very unwell 20-year-old monster who did what he did there. And my first thought was he should not have had all of the weaponry he used was in his home and unlocked, and it was at his disposal. His mother bought them for him, gave them to him as gifts. And yet slept with one under her pillow because she was that afraid of the guy. It's hard to reference that, because she was victim number one, yet at the same time, I did feel like, and particularly, like his father, who left, because he's like, my own son scares me, so I'm out of here. He left the house, left the wife, the mom, the kids, and I've often felt like, you know, man, there should be some ramification as far as he's concerned. He failed as a father, as a husband. He failed in every way. So I'm kind of down with some punishment. But you're right that it's a slippery slope. But yet at the same time, we do seem to be on the same page in that if you know there's something fundamentally wrong with your kid, you can't be providing them with weapons, and you should stand before a judge yourself. I am okay with that myself.
0: Well, again, like I say, I'm just not, you know, it's an absolute line that, because criminals are going to get a gun.
1: Sure.
0: They're going to get done anyway, because hearing the shooter that came into Sutherland Springs, I don't know if you know his history, but he is 27 years old. He spent a year and a half in prison and should have never breathed free air again.
1: Yeah.
0: Because what he did was, he, in real polite terms, he disassembled his infant son, puppy alive in front of him to get him to quit crying. And when the infant son did not quit crying, then he beat him until he fractured his skull and put him into a coma. And he spent a year and a half in prison for that and bought multiple guns because the Air Force didn't enter any of it into the background check system. He bought multiple guns and was able to come into Sutherland Springs and murder lots of people. And, you know, the government in its ineptness, you know, failed to stop him from owning a gun. And I don't think you can stop somebody that's crazy from owning a gun. But, yeah, you know, as a parent, I wouldn't want my son. If my son or daughter is going through a mental episode, if they have a gun, I want to take it away from them.
1: Yeah.
0: Because I'm afraid that they'll use it on themselves. You know, there's always that possibility also.
1: Yeah. That was a rough one, what you just told me, that backstory there. You know, and you know what I get most hung up on, Stephen, is the fact that what he did to his son got him a year and a half. He should have done a whole hell of a lot more time than a year and a half.
0: Oh, absolutely. And before he came into Sutherland Springs, he handcuffed his wife to a bed with two infants in the house before he came to Sutherland Springs and started murdering people.
1: And
0: she was helplessly handcuffed to her bed. And if you're going to go down the slippery slope, she knew he had mental problems.
1: Yeah. Oh, sure.
0: Are you going to prosecute her for not saying something or doing something? She was an abused wife.
1: Yeah.
0: Obviously.
1: Yeah. Oh, of course. You know, I saw it
0: so,
1: too.
0: So there's that slippery slope.
1: Yeah.
0: You know, what are you going to do about her?
1: Yeah.
0: She was a victim herself.
1: Yeah.
0: I mean, it's tough. It's tough. It is.
1: I read that authorities, they say he fired approximately 450 rounds during the whole thing was 11 minutes long. Who would know this better than you? I'm trying to figure out where your interaction with him took place, because he killed himself when all was said and done. No? In your story?
0: Well, yes. So we had a shootout in front of the church. I ran over to the church with an AR-15. I had 8 rounds that I'd stuffed in a magazine on my way out the door. I had no shoes on. And when I ran across the church, I yelled. He came out of the church shooting at me. I ran behind Dodge pickup.
1: Yeah.
0: He hit the truck in front of me. He shattered the windshield of the car behind me. He hit the house behind me. He had on class 3A body armor and a ballistic bulletproof helmet. And I hit him 6 out of 6 rounds. I fired on him. 3 of them were in the body armor. And the other 3, one of them went in between the plates and his side, high in his side. One of them went high in his legs. One of them busted across his forehead. One of them crossed his forehead just underneath the rim of the helmet.
1: Yeah.
0: And he fled the scene. I flagged down a truck, and we chased him 11.6 miles.
1: Yeah, the truck that you flagged down, driven by Johnny Langendorf, is that someone you knew, or just another citizen?
0: No.
1: Who was like, hop in, man, I got your ride.
0: I know. He pulled up the stop sign. I'd never met him before in my life.
1: Crazy.
0: He pulled up the stop sign. I tapped on the window and said, that guy just shot up the Baptist church. We need to stop him. Next thing I know is he unlocked the doors. He was already on the phone with 911. And he was in dispatch,
1: yeah,
0: talking to dispatch. I climbed up in the truck. I'd never met him before.
1: Yeah. And again, we're on with Stephen Williford, an incredible story. It's the deadliest mass shooting in Texas history we're talking about right now. It's 2017. You know what's interesting, too? I mean, because we're trying to juggle the two stories here, and with good reason. But this Devin Kelly, I didn't know about the helmet that you just described there. I knew he had a bulletproof vest on. So when you see that he killed himself, it's like, well, maybe that was always the plan, was that he was going to take himself out in the end, but he didn't want anybody else doing it until his job was done.
0: Can you please do something for me? Because I never mentioned his name. Because my name is forever tied to his, and I don't want it to.
1: Respect. I apologize. I wish we had had that conversation prior to you coming on. Totally understand. Obviously, it goes without saying. Are you a guy who struggles with the images from that day? Do you have, is it some PTSD, I would imagine?
0: What I struggle from is the people that we lost that day.
1: Which were many?
0: We lost 26 people.
1: Yeah.
0: And I still, for 6 years before this, I delivered toys on a motorcycle. Around Christmas, low-income families around Wilson County. And I still do that today, and we're coming on our 9th anniversary of the shooting.
1: Yeah.
0: And so I still deliver toys around Wilson County, dressed as Santa on a motorcycle. I'm fourth generation in that community. I love my community. I love that church. And we lost precious people in that church.
1: It's really eerie. It's really eerie.
0: That monster was going in, and he would go to children that were crying.
1: Mm.
0: He would go to the sound, and he'd yell, "Shut up!" as he pulled the trigger.
1: Mm.
0: So I don't have a problem suffer from any.
1: That makes me want to believe
0: guilt
1: in hell.
0: Anything for killing him. Well, actually, I didn't kill him. I shot him. He was coughing up parts of his own lung, you know.
1: Yeah.
0: Where I hit him in the side.
1: Yeah.
0: But I don't feel any problem with that.
1: Yeah.
0: However, we lost some precious people.
1: Sure. What I find really eerie is you say the number's 26, I believe, Sandy Hook. Same number, same figure, 26.
0: Exactly. I know.
1: Yeah, that's crazy. And children there,
0: well,
1: too.
0: Well, what was really crazy is if you'll listen, the country, Godfather Country, he wrote a song, and it's 26 Angels. And when I first heard it, I thought it was written about Sutherland Springs. I didn't realize it was written about Sandy Hook, because yes, it was 26 people were lost.
1: Yeah, that's really. I mean, I'm trying to. Who did you say recorded that song? You said the Godfather Country.
0: Yeah, George Strait.
1: Is he the Godfather of Country? I was just interested in is he known as that? That's interesting to me. I mean, I'm a big country music fan. It makes sense to me it would be him. I was just curious.
0: He donated a guitar for a fundraiser that we did for Chris Workman, the last man that was shot in the church. He got shot in the middle of the back, paralyzed from the waist down. And I did a fundraiser to raise money to help build him a handicap accessible home. And George Strait donated a guitar signed for my fundraiser.
1: Let me ask you this, and again, we're on with Stephen Williford. We're talking, I mean, ostensibly to talk about the sentencing father in Georgia, Colin Gray. He got 15 years in prison for providing the firearm his kid used in a high school massacre. I seem to want it both ways here, because I am down with that negligent parents who know their kids are troubled. Like, you got skin in this game, but I do hear you very well, and I respect you unbelievably, that it is a slippery slope here. I do want to ask you this, though, Stephen. So you were a firearms instructor at one time. Did you ever have someone in any of your classes where you did determine, not that this wasn't for them, but I don't really feel all that comfortable with you? You got a lot of rage. You got a lot of anger. You don't seem like your head. Did anyone ever stick out to you in any of your classes and that you felt like, I don't want to continue teaching this person?
0: No, I never did run across that person that I got that feeling with.
1: Yeah, just curious.
0: I most of the people that I taught were young mothers and young families.
1: Wow.
0: And I taught competitive shooters. I taught a young lady. Her name at the time was Heather Deppy, and she went on and won. She won 8 junior national championships with a pistol, and then when she turned 15 and 16, West Point asked her to come teach the cadets to shoot. So she went and taught the cadets to shoot. When she turned 17, they got her with Cito Rodriguez, which was her congressman, said, we want her in to shoot for West Point. And he wrote her a letter of recommendation. She went on, and a 6-time world champion told me, he said, you've done a fine job. I'll take it from here. And she set women's collegiate national record with a pistol.
1: Yeah.
0: So, you know, I taught competitive students. I taught defensive classes for people like, I guess you would say, the shooter in Sutherland Springs' wife, you know.
1: Yeah.
0: I taught, you know, young mothers with children how to shoot and how to protect themselves if they had restraining officer, you know, restraining papers against their ex-boyfriend or husband.
1: Sure, makes total sense. Well, unfortunately, we're up against the clock here. But Stephen Williford, I want to thank you for what you did, for coming on the show. I apologize again for bringing that name up. I don't like to make him famous myself. I needed a bit of a refresher course on that story, unfortunately. But thank you so much for coming on today.
0: Please go to gunowners.org, sign up, be part of the solution.
1: That's well said. And I'll encourage everyone to do just that. And for the person who sent me this note, that the number is actually 27, not 26, as far as Texas is concerned. 27, because one of the victims was pregnant.
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6: Finally, some nice weather today. Hi, everybody. Welcome to Tuesday. I'm News 8 Chief Meteorologist Gil Simmons. Sunshine, lower humidity, upper 70s to mid 80s. A few high clouds. Sun and clouds mainly quiet tomorrow. Showers tomorrow night. Get an update on the News 8 app.
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2: 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It hits number one in the UK and number four in the US.

0: Fast forward to December, Bob Marley and the Wailers released their live album recorded at two concerts in London in July. And Paul Simon has a number one album with Still Crazy After All These Years. The album produces four top 10 hits.
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3: I'm Gianna Gelosi. It is primary day in five states, but all eyes are on Michigan's Senate primary, where it's a battle of the blue.
4: The highly washed race between Abdul El-Sayed and Representative Haley Stevens pits an establishment Democrat against a progressive challenger. Sayed wants Medicare for all. He's also been more outspoken on Gaza. Stevens, however, is the more moderate of the two.
3: That's Fox's Alex Hogan. President Trump telling Iran it's their last chance to make a deal before the U.S. carries out a far more punishing military operation. Meantime,
5: a cargo ship off the coast of Oman was hit with an unknown projectile, according to maritime tracking groups. The incident comes as the U.S. naval blockade remains in effect. President Trump posted to True Social on Monday, saying, in part, nothing gets through to Iran unless we want it to.
3: That's Fox's Trey Yingst. 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
9: Damage cleanup is underway after heavy rains led to widespread flooding in Connecticut. Yesterday's rains led to reports of flooding in Naugatuck, Derby, and Old Saybrook. Parts of the state received up to 3 inches of rain during yesterday's storms. A new study shows Connecticut schools rank in the top 5 in the country. The analysis from Consumer Affairs looked at K-12 academic performance, school funding, higher education, and school safety. The state ranks number 3 overall, with the study showing that Connecticut high schools graduate at an 89% rate and have the highest average ACT scores in the nation at 27.1. The state also ranked 4th in school funding. Connecticut actually fell one spot from last year as it was overtaken by Massachusetts, which jumped from 3rd to 1st. New York came in at 2nd, while New Jersey and Washington rounded out the top 5. I'm Justin Pospiek.
10: Fox 61, traffic.
11: Delays now, Route 2 westbound, exit 1D into 84, 84 eastbound. You stretch back from exit 40 with the crowding all the way in through exit 51 and 91 southbound, slow exit 34, 32, 291 westbound. The brakes are on, exit 2, right into 1D. Kelly Quinn.
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8: When I hear a sound, I rap at the door. My young son Gabriel walks in. My wife says, "No, Gabriel, leave." I say, "No, let the boy watch. Let the boy watch. He needs to learn the way I learned from my father, the way he learned from me."
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0: All right, all right, all right, all right. Look, those of you who came at me last week, you don't want to, you don't care about these cameras, St. Vinny, you don't. One listener called me St. Vinny. He's my man. He's like, you should be more ticked about these flock cameras than you are. You are, as Michael Jackson famously sang, you are not alone.
1: Well, Aaron, flock cameras like the one right here on this busy road here in Milford weren't even on the meeting agenda tonight, but certainly took center stage. Now, most of the residents we heard from tonight expressed their strong disapproval of these cameras around the city. Standing room only in Milford City Hall. Hundreds packed in to speak before the Board of Aldermen, the mayor, and the police chief, urging the city to stop its use of automated license plate readers or flock cameras.
2: Take the cameras down.
1: The license plate readers themselves have existed around the city for over 25 years. But last year, Milford upgraded them to include flock safety. The more than two dozen cameras are positioned around the city, documenting your license plate and the make and model of your car. Many residents say these cameras are an invasion of their privacy.
3: I live directly across the street from one of these cameras, and every day I'm reminded that at my home, my neighborhood, my visitors, everyone who passes by are being continuously monitored.
4: You have no right to follow us, to document every single move we make in this town, nor anywhere in this country.
1: Data collected by the cameras is only stored for 21 days if it doesn't match any ongoing investigations, with a focus on finding stolen vehicles, missing people, and criminal suspects. Federal agencies don't have access. In a letter to the community, Milford Police Chief Keith Mello says these cameras have been indispensable to police investigations. Last week, a man was arrested in connection with the double shooting that killed an elderly Milford man, and the police credit those flock cameras for helping them track down the suspect. But residents still want to see them taken down.
5: We already have the tools to work within the Constitution. Investigation, witnesses, tips, traditional detective work, and warrants where there is reasonable suspicion. Those tools caught criminals long before these cameras existed.
1: Last month, a few of the flock cameras were vandalized in the city. Officers are still working to track down who's responsible. These cameras are different than speed cameras used to issue citations to drivers going too fast. But those are also utilized around Milford and came into play in tonight's lengthy public comment.
3: If the goal is to slow traffic, we already know what works. We have traffic calming measures such as speed bumps, speed tables, road narrowing.
1: Now, this was just a discussion among residents. The Board of Aldermen did not take any action tonight, but we have seen some communities, including Windsor and Killingworth, put a stop to their flock camera use.
0: That's right. You heard that announced this morning right here on the Vinnie Penn Project. Now, look, I've never seen a turnout like that, man. I mean, that's hundreds upon hundreds of people turning out, all pissed about these flock cameras. Why would I ever change my tune from where it was at last week? I can't say that I understand why. I don't know what you're hiding. I don't know what you're bugged out about. Especially considering the fact, so many mitigating factors here, but I'd love to hear from y'all. 844-960-1410, especially Milford residents. Love to hear from you. It's a shame that you only got one term from Mayor Genitasio out there. One Republican term, the sole Republican term in Milford several decades, I believe. One and done. But I think if they went up a year ago, that was on his watch. I don't know who okays them. Still don't understand the whole damn thing. But, like, have you ever gotten a... Like, we're being watched everywhere. Like, this is just... There's drones. There's Google Aerial. I'll never forget when somebody sent me a picture of my home from a Google Aerial shot. And, like, my stepfather was just slow-poking on a cigarette in front of the house. I mean, we're all being watched. I mean, we have for a long time. You stop flock cameras? Okay. And you hear right there, which is curious, they only keep the footage for 21 days. That flies in the face of anything. 21 days? What are you solving in 21 days? Even though they did, hey, look, it helped us grab somebody who, you know, we solved a murder thanks to these. Not enough for the gang in Milford. And I'm not mocking the gang in Milford. They're out there and pissed, and I just can't really wrap my head around the why. You got no right to see what I'm doing. Would you want them up if a 12-year-old girl was tugged inside of a car with an orange soda and a candy bar and disappeared, and that footage could come in handy? And I would. I'm watching the show Furious right now on Hulu. Anybody watching that? With Emmy Rossum from Shameless. It's unbelievable about sex trafficking. It'll give you goosebumps, but it'll make you nauseous watching this and the reality of it and the numbers and how commonplace it is. If this could help with regard to that, I mean, I'm all for it, but you don't want them? I don't really know what to make of it. The level of rage. And I got a lot of it here last week, Henry. You want it? St. Vinny, you're never going to get in trouble. I don't know. Whatever I get in trouble for by Flock cameras, I'll take that hit. I don't care really either way, but I don't understand the rage against what could help solve crimes. I also don't understand the logic there of them saying, we only keep it for 21 days. Why, you're solving crimes that quick? I don't believe that either. I don't believe that they only store it for 21 days. What say you? 844-960-1410. Especially if we got any Milford residents listening. The license plate readers existing in the city for already well over 25 years. That's wild. I can't even believe that. No kidding. License plate readers. That just doesn't even seem possible. But last week, a man was arrested thanks to Flock safety in connection with a double shooting that killed an old man in Milford. At the very least, they're saying police credit the cameras for helping them track down the suspect, but Milford is calling BS on that. So, no, it didn't. Or at the very least, we don't care that it did. I don't get it. Like the woman there, like, it's aimed right at my house. Oh, you drop it. You change it coming out of the shower? You think you got some peeping Tom? Yes, it's Orwellian. But it's been Orwellian for a long time now. With these, everybody's cell phone, we're all being watched everywhere we go. There's no stopping it. I'm not saying this, oh, so you just accept? No, but I mean, if it catches bad guys, I could understand if it were has been a couple of years, and it's like, look, man, take a look. It's been 3 years of Flock safety everywhere. What is it they've got? And the statistics just fly in the face. Then you just fine-tune, though, and the statistics, 3,416 misidentifications. You know, 322 in false incarcerations of guys, the wrong guy, because it's not okay. If we can prove they're not working, they're blurry, they're not working well, then we cross that bridge. As for right now, well, I don't want any. And the board of aldermen saying, we don't know if we're going to take any action. And that's just Milford. Other towns haven't even had turnouts like this, haven't even had meetings like this, and just decided, all right, you guys all hit them. We'll take them down. I can't wrap my head around that. I don't know why you wouldn't want help. You wouldn't want eyes on your prize, which is your child.
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10: 91 southbound, you get the crowding and slow exit 34, 33, 84 eastbound from exit 43 all the way into 51. It's all speed reduced. And westbound, pretty heavy, exit 56 through the Bulkley Bridge. Route 2 westbound, loaded, exit 1D into 84 and 291 westbound. The brakes are on, exit 2 right into 1D. Eastbound wide open between 91 and 84. 384, you look good. No problem, Route 9 between 84 and 91 and 72 rolling. Kelly Quinn.
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21: It's all led to this. The countdown to 60 has begun on the Vinnie Penn Project.
0: And now it's official, too. You know, I started doing the countdown to 60 when I was 58. Started it in January, and I'm like, it had begun. I've been hearing from a lot of, interestingly enough, female listeners who are like, the countdown to 60 has begun for us as well. So I'm glad you're hearing it. And Jimmy J knows that when I play that, the countdown to 60 has begun. Henry doesn't. That means I'm about to share some wisdom that I have amassed from 60 years of living. I mean, because at 60, that's when you start looking back and, like, realizing, geez, That was true. That wasn't true. That was stupid. That was a waste of time. And I think 60 years of living gives you that. So today's is this. The customer is not always right. Like, at all. Like, I don't even know who came up with that. Especially when we retain the right to refuse service to whomever we like. Well, that flies in the face of the customer always being right, doesn't it? I mean, aren't they both in stark contrast of one another? But I watched a person the other day at a restaurant just behave poorly. They were rude. They were impossible. They were loud. They really kind of ruined everybody's dinner. And in the end, when they decided to go at it with their server and demand to see a manager, once they said, the customer is always right, it was like end of conversation. Like, that ended it. Like, the manager caved upon here. And I wanted to say to the manager, dude, this is when you could say we have the right to refuse service, but... My daughter was like, but they already provided the service. Too late for that one. I'm like, you're right. Good move. But this customer's not right. He's wrong in every way. He's rude, disrespectful, poor communicator. Who ever came up with that? But it wins. It trumps all things. Like, you could literally go into a restaurant or whatever, name the business, place your order. Say, can I just use the bathroom? And they're just like, oh, I'm sorry, there's no bathroom. Say, oh, all right, and pay for your stuff. Pull down your pants, take a dump on the floor, and say, customer's always right. And it's like, you can just see the person like, yeah. Gonna have to clean that up, too. What the hell was your last meal? And that stinks, too, but you got me. Because the customer is always right. What is that? We're more often than not always right. And every time in my life, I should leave some elbow room, but almost every time in my life I've heard a person say the customer is always right, it's because they were wrong. Like, they know that's my way out. It's by saying, unfortunately, I gotcha. I'm the transaction here. Once the money's been paid, the customer is, customer is always right. I get to act wildly inappropriate, be really rude to you, really disrespectful, but I'm a paying customer. It's like we pay for the right to be rude and disrespectful and obnoxious. And then if someone does have the audacity to say, you know, cut it, stop filming me, that's a big one. You catch a lot of them nowadays with people filming, and they're saying the customer is always right. You can't film in here. There's someone I know who that's their whole shtick, is they love to film in places where people are uncomfortable with that. And they're like, too bad. It's my right. I get to.
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3: 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Number 3, Running with the Devil. Number 2, Jump.

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1: News. I'm CJ Papa. It's primary day in Michigan.
2: Abdul El-Sayed is the progressive who has the backing of the Democratic Socialists of America. He wants to abolish ICE, cut off U.S. aid to Israel, and has made Medicare for All one of his signature issues.
1: Fox's Garrett Tenney in Detroit. El-Sayed faces Congresswoman Helly Stevens, who says she has a better chance to defeat Republican Mike Rogers for the Senate seat in November. Two dead in Michigan from the cyclosporiasis outbreak.
3: Officials say both people had underlying health conditions that may have been impacted by the parasite.
1: Fox's Ashley Strohmeyer. Iran targets shipping again in the Strait of Hormuz.
4: One person was reported missing after an unknown projectile hit a Liberia-flagged ship in the Strait.
1: That's Fox's Aisha Hosni at the White House. 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
7: A man is found dead inside a vehicle in Middlebury. Police responded to a suspicious incident in the area of Long Meadow Road Sunday afternoon and found a man dead inside a vehicle. That victim was taken to the medical examiner to determine their cause of death. A man's facing DUI charges after hitting a 12-year-old boy on an e-bike. Milford police say 60-year-old Robert Norton failed multiple field sobriety tests following the crash around noon on Sunday. The boy's condition was not immediately made clear. Truvetta, a health data and analytics firm, says injury rates for kids on e-bikes and e-scooters have seen a 7-fold increase since 2023. The crash is under investigation, and anyone with information is being asked to contact the Milford Police Department. And the Hartford Yard Goats are starting a series on the road. The Yard Goats are in Binghamton, where they'll face the Rumble Ponies tonight at 6:07. I'm Justin Pospiek.
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right, look. Wait a minute. Now I got on one of the TV sets here. Milford's one thing. I got people all up in arms over Flock cameras in Bridgeport. Let me tell you something, Bridgeport, you want them. There's not a camera in Bridgeport that doesn't catch something, a foul, someone running a foul, stuffing ballot boxes, eating a dead body in front of their brother's grave. Bridgeport, you want them. Bridgeport can't say no to Flock cameras. What the Flock? What? WTF. I need some help on this one. Maybe that's the way we do it. You get together, you have a meeting, like they're having now, like they're forced to have now. Let the people vote. Let your constituents decide. Yeah, we want them. I want my town back. This is ugly. Bridgeport, you can't say no to Flock camera. Of course you're saying no. You're all lawbreakers. Not all of you. Good chunk. Milford, I don't know why you're up in arms. I still don't know. I'm looking for your calls. 844-960-1410. Got a lot of calls last week from people who are like, oh, why would you want these? What would I care? What are they going to catch me doing? Maybe I'm the wrong guy because I post videos of me dancing and signing no autographs and not giving really much of a damn about anything. And yeah, I mean, our rights and the right to privacy and this and that. But I really do feel like this. We got no police. We got unsolved cases. We got kids disappearing. I don't understand that's the issue that brings you out like, I have my rights. It's right across the street from my... And they were impassioned in Milford. And all right, and Milford, they're vandalizing the cameras there too. And maybe I just solved the whole thing right there, which of course has come up in conversation before, is why did they go up? Like my son brought this to my attention, you know, Henry. Hey, good morning. Welcome to a Tuesday edition of The Project. It's August 4th. My man Henry is in with me this week. It's interesting. Because my 20-year-old, my son, you know, as you well know, we've been talking about our sons for years here now. But talking about getting them together, too, and we never did it. He hates them. Doesn't that fly in the face of, like, who Luke has been for the, you know, 20 is such a great age because you're becoming. You know, that's the word I used to even use back then. I'm becoming. You know, I'm becoming. And it's interesting to me. He's like, they're bad news. And especially for a guy who right now he's Lib Luke. He hates when I say it on the air. None of you, if you see him today,

0: don't tell him I said it. He gets all. But he's like, you should be down on these. He hates AI, number one, is his enemy, number one. And flock cameras are probably number two. His mother's number three. Nonetheless, he's like, they're all over Brantford. And he knows a guy who's smashing the ones in Brantford. And I'm like, did they go up in Brantford? Like, you think they would have been? I mean, the guy who's, they got voted in Brantford now, he's in so over his head. But you all made that bad. And who ran against him? I talked about that yesterday. There's not much we can do there on that now. You're all knuckleheads. They haven't had good leadership in Brantford since long before I ever even moved there. And it is slipping away. It's not the Brantford. I actually, when I got my driver's license at 16, in the early 80s, Brantford, it was like you drove two with a girl. And from where I live, and I lived in Morris Cove section of New Haven, beautiful part of New Haven, seaside, and you know, by the seawall. But that was the drive up the shoreline. You'd head Mamogwin Way, hang a left, take those back roads, go by Ross Ovino and by the water there. And Brantford was just, this is the dream. We've elected all mostly incompetence. As for Bridgeport, though, to circle back around, it's not an incompetent who got elected there. It's a scandalous fella who actually did time, got released from jail, and then reelected. You don't want cameras up in Bridgeport? Why? Because there's constantly something going on. As a matter of fact, somebody emailed me yesterday about Wanda. I don't know if I'll be able to find it right now. They're like, where's Wanda? They had an update for that. Let's grab a quick phone call, though, right now. 844-960-1410. No sense me going like this to Henry and him not looking at me. So let's grab this call. Good morning. Welcome to the show.
1: Hey, Fred from Middletown here. Couple things. I think the Wanda says cameras don't matter, right?
0: Yeah.
1: And the cannibal, too, you know? The cameras don't prevent this, you know?
0: Yeah. You got to give them a chance to prevent it, I think. I don't think anything was going to prevent the cannibal, perfectly honest.
1: Well, and let me drop one more thing, is what the motive behind the thing is has all to do with it. And the motive is not public safety. It's money. So that's what's going to come out of it.
0: Yeah.
1: Yeah.
0: I mean,
1: and the other thing, I listen to this religious show. It's called The Flatline, and that stands for Forward Line of Troops. And I'm just thinking, this doesn't stand for Forward Line of Cameras, I hope, you know?
0: Yeah.
1: Optimistic about Stella on the Yankees, dude.
0: You're looking
1: forward. Did that thing from... What's that?
0: You're looking forward to that segment? Stella, yes, taking over our Yankees
1: did that
0: coverage?
1: Thing. Well, Stella, she did that thing from Italy when she was on vacation.
0: Yeah, yeah.
1: And she's kind of brilliant on the radio. And then she closed with, like, mortadella or something. Which
0: man. You got a hell of a memory, Fred. I forgot all about that she was live on the show when she was abroad. But she's always been good on the air. So is my son. But Stella's a little bit more tongue-in-cheek. Luke is very intense. He's a very intense.
1: Yeah, no, she's much better. He's too serious, really. I mean, that's a knock, Luke.
0: No. But you're right. He's deadly. He's too serious. Too young to be that serious. But you know.
1: Yeah, there you go.
0: Yeah, but you know what? There are a lot of people who, you know, me and you are on the same page more often than not. There are a lot of people who think these are serious days. This is the America he's inheriting. He's right to be so. So inclined. Somebody did. I found the email from yesterday. It says, "Where's Wanda?" It's the first day of early cheating. I mean, voting on a different topic. Have I missed it, or has no one asked why the New Haven 13-year-old jumped into the river? Clearly, you have, and that's probably a mammoth answer. And how can you ask why he's passed? But that's a different story, and we'll get to that one. It's just a tragedy all the way around. Staying focused on this, though, What are flock drones? Here's why they're sparking debate in two Connecticut cities. This is a Connecticut Post, and they're talking about Bridgeport, and they're talking about Middletown. And they're saying how the police have pushed to contract a first responder drone program they praise as a potentially life-saving tool. Look, we're understaffed as far as police. Don't you want something to go? I really would love to hear from one of these people who were in the Milford meeting last night. No! You don't have no right to see me driving in my car or film who visit, you know, if it's on your street corner, who's coming to my house. Nobody cares, I assure you. And there are Google aerial shots overhead of your property. Man, I remember when I first started getting sent those. My brother-in-law was on a kick, my sister's husband. And he would find it funny that these aerial, and they're in Nevada. And he would, I don't even know how you go about doing it, but he would send me pictures, aerial views of my house, which made my house look like a sprawling piece of property in Brantford. And you'd see, it was odd, like your vehicles in your driveway. And yes, with your license plates, and people can glean that information from there. There's no stopping the onslaught of the technology. I mean, it's insane. And you'd see people in front of the house. I would love to hear, like, don't you want the bad guys gotten? Because they're not going to get gotten by the few police we've got on the street who are afraid to do anything anyway. So I'm trying to understand this. Residents took Middletown as well and Bridgeport. Just saw the Bridgeport one. That I can't help finding comical. Because they're different than Milford. Milford's like, this infringes on my rights as Americans. As an American. Bridgeport's like, I'm up to a lot of dirty business. And you need to stay out of it. That's Bridgeport's thought process. What is yours? 844-960-1410.
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8: The Doors released their sixth and final studio album, L.A. Woman, while Paul McCartney releases his second solo album, Ram, which goes to number one UK and number two US. The album includes several jibes at John Lennon and the number one single, Uncle Albert, Admiral Halsey. In May of 71, soul singer Marvin Gaye releases his concept album, What's Going On, and has three top 10 singles. And Rod Stewart's third solo album goes number one and has a number one single, Maggie May. In July of 71, The Who released

0: Breakthrough Live double album at Fillmore East. And in August, the concert for Bangladesh, organized by George Harrison and Ravi Shankar, is held in New York City. In addition to the organizers, Eric Clapton, Bob Dylan, Badfinger, Leon Russell, and Billy Preston appear.
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5: 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Be a man.
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0: And then, thanks to a flock camera, everyone can see you drawing your last breaths. You have to see how perplexed Henry is by the. Have I not used any of the Be a Man content? Oh, I'm going to have to fire up all of our Be a Man liners throughout the week that I've got you in here. I love that guy. That one makes no sense whatsoever. Most of them do. He just cracks me up. We're talking about the flock camera. Everybody is. I seem to be the only one, and I don't know. I'm all about priorities, and I'm all about catching bad guys and preventing trafficking, and I see these as a useful tool. Do I understand the thought process? Oh, man, they're going to sell our information, this and that. Well, yeah, and that's criminal, and then the lawsuits can ensue if and when that takes place. No, I'm stunned by the footage I see in Milford of like 300 people not only turning out to rage against these, but emphasis on rage. They were pissed, and it's like, what are you hiding, for real? I really want to know. We can't sit around and bitch and moan that we have no police and it takes police 20 minutes to show up and they never found my car, they never found this, they never found this person, Amber Alert, they never found that. And no one's viewing this as a potentially useful tool. Some police departments are already citing it as one. They drew criticism here about privacy concerns, especially the automated license plate readers. CT Insider reported in February that out-of-state agencies were searching local police departments' license plate data for immigration enforcement. Now, I could see if they're, this is for ICE and all the little whiners about that. You don't want to use it for that. You don't want to use it for that. According to the CT Post, with the public eye on Flock's license plate camera technology, police officials have said the drone program is a vital tool that's misunderstood. Middletown Chief of Police quoted as saying, the drone's purpose is not surveillance, it's first response. Now, that's sad to me because first response, I'd prefer to be a human being. Nobody wants to do that or be that. And I can't blame them. We demonized it. We vilify them. We're forced to. I mean, RoboCop's here now. It's no longer a tremendous 80s movie with inferior sequels. And they just shouldn't have been. There should have been 9 of those. Henry, how did we get so many Leprechaun movies?
1: I knew that would get you.
0: But not a slew of great RoboCop movies. I mean, Leprechaun was in the hood in the fourth one. We should have had RoboCop in the hood. That would have been a hell of a movie.
1: You mean they weren't?
0: Nah, I mean, they didn't put it in the title anyway. So he says the drones would be deployed automatically after the police department gets a 911 call. We got problems there, too. They're not answering the phone quick enough. They put me on hold. I mean, it's a technological day and age. I'm not a fan of it. It drives me crazy. But, I mean, it is here. And this one, if we can run back that footage and you look and you say, I'm telling you, watch the TV series Furious. I know, I do this all the time and on Hulu right now with Emmy Rossum. It's unbelievable television with regard to what's going on with sex trafficking and with what this can be. Representatives for Flock didn't play any role, and it doesn't help. Didn't play any role in this article. Like, they did not provide a response to multiple requests. Don't know why. Don't really. They're just a company. Like, use us as you will. Hang us up in your bed pole, in your bedroom adjacent to your stripper pole. Just a company. Flock's website notes that drones can independently go to the geolocation of 911 calls or license plate reader hits. Footage is then captured at the scene, shared live with officers. Here's like a Del Flock saw an opportunity here. Whoever the CEO is behind this is like, damn, man, we got an understaffed America. I got a gaping hole I can fill. I'm hard-pressed to... You know, one guy I got a lot of respect for, he had a Semper Fi t-shirt on, an older gentleman. He obviously served this country. And he was pissed. I've got my right. I just, wouldn't you want it? You know how many hit and runs I announce here on the air? Little kids hit and run. Kids getting off school buses. Getting smashed by a car. Now we got a chance of getting them. Don't you, doesn't that overrule unflattering footage of you with your shirt off mowing your lawn? Or whatever it is you're afraid the world's going to see? And I keep thinking about that one guy who gave it to me last week. He's like, oh, you're all self-righteous, Saint Vinny. I mean, but for real, like, what are you afraid of? They say drone footage can be used as evidence, but if it's not, the footage would be erased within 30 days. And I could see a lot of it being deemed unusable in a court of law. The drones can be integrated, they say, into the entire Flock ecosystem, including being synced to the license plate reader system. I mean, this is coming. There's no... To fight it is in vain. A provision was then included in Middletown's pending $50,000 contract with Flock to exclude the license plate reader. So they're bobbing and weaving, but my advice is bring your residents in to vote about it before you put them up.
2: News. I'm CJ Papa. It's primary day in Michigan.
3: Abdul El Sayed is the progressive who has the backing of the Democratic Socialists of America. He wants to abolish ICE, cut off U.S. aid to Israel, and has made Medicare for All one of his signature issues.
2: Fox's Garrett Tenney in Detroit. El Sayed faces Congresswoman Helly Stevens, who says she has a better chance to defeat Republican Mike Rogers for the Senate seat in November. Two dead in Michigan from the cyclosporiasis outbreak.
4: Officials say both people had underlying health conditions that may have been impacted by the parasite.
2: Fox's Ashley Strohmeyer, Iran, targets shipping again in the Strait of Hormuz.
4: One person was reported missing after an unknown projectile hit a Liberia-flagged ship in the Strait.
2: That's Fox's Aisha Hosni at the White House. 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
7: Damage cleanup is underway after heavy rains led to widespread flooding in Connecticut. Yesterday's rains led to reports of flooding in Naugatuck, Derby, and Old Saybrook. Parts of the state received up to 3 inches of rain during yesterday's storms. A new study shows Connecticut schools rank in the top 5 in the country. The analysis from Consumer Affairs looked at K-12 academic performance, school funding, higher education, and school safety. The state ranks number 3 overall, with the study showing that Connecticut high schools graduate at an 89% rate and have the highest average ACT scores in the nation at 27.1. The state also ranked 4th in school funding. Connecticut actually fell one spot from last year as it was overtaken by Massachusetts, which jumped from 3rd to 1st. New York came in at 2nd, while New Jersey and Washington rounded out the top 5. I'm Justin Pospiek.
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20: 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Be a man.
0: Go to the bar and pick her up later.
14: The Vinnie Penn Project.
0: What are you making all that noise over there for? You love him. Admit it, you love him.
21: Go, not even the bar. Go to the bar.
0: Bar.
21: Go to the bar.
0: That's my dude.
21: We're not even going to put the R at the end of it. We're just going to go to the bar.
0: They got these sweet t-shirts, the Be a Man Mafia. I want to get one of them. I've been asking Jimmy J for ages. I'm like, get this guy booked on my show. And he can't pull it off. So I said to him, I'm going to tell Henry about it. I did it less on the air. I think it was on the air. I'm like, I'm going to get Henry. I'm with Henry all week. I guarantee you this guy's on by Thursday or Friday. You should do it. We'll terrorize it. He even said, he goes, I'll destroy my garage. I'll go crazy. It'll break him.
21: What's his name? What's the guy's name?
0: You know, I don't know. It's called Be a Man. You just got to look it up. That's on Instagram, on all the social media. It's kind of huge. It's got a huge following. He's really monetized something extraordinary. He seems like a really likable guy. But,
21: all right.
0: It's huge stuff, and he cracks me up. Nonetheless, looking at the story of the judge who ruled New York can't ban federal agents from wearing face coverings. Yeah, we're still going back and forth on that one, too. all of our rights, all of the things we were pissed about, and the interesting things we zero in on as that's a way to undo something. Like it's like that's not really our issue. It's not too far removed from the flock camera thing. It's just like, that's what I can blame all of my woes on. That's a place for my rage, at least for some. Others are legit, probably, no doubt, pissed. This one, it's like, what do you care if they have face coverings on? What do you care? Especially, that's what the left has found. Like, that's our way in. No one should wear... The sanctimonious Chris Murphy. He did so many video clips about... His self-righteousness was on display as far as, why are you wearing a mask? You're the party that wants everyone still wearing masks because Fauci told us to. You didn't mind then. But this, we want to see your face. What for? What do you need it for? They're not hiding anything. The ICE agent who's seen courtesy of cell phone footage, aerial drones, flock cameras, dodging a car that someone is careening towards them in. You're gonna find out who that is. It's such a how do you put it? Just a waste of time. Again, I'm really very much about priority. That's just not a priority. But I appreciate the fact that it's like, where do we go? Like, how do we... The masks. These guys don't want to... I don't even know how many of them would even care. I don't even know if I ever necessarily bought... I got a wife. I got kids. I don't need people, you know, tracking me down at home. I don't even know if it's that. Just as much as I don't think it's, I need to hide my identity. Like, who are you? Doing your job probably three states away from where you live. Hey, did you see who that was, that ICE agent was? That was Pat Fitzpatrick, who went to Mercy. Hi, went to school with him. No one's going to recognize you. It's just, they got all fitted up. They got bulletproof vests on as part of the garb. They're running. They don't want things flying into their mouth. It's more, I don't think it was ever to hide identity. They said it was, or at least that became part of the narrative, was to hide identity. I don't think it was. It's like we're running down streets after people who are fleeing us. It's nice to not swallow bees while we're in the middle of doing that. So, New York, it's been decided you can't ban federal agents from wearing face coverings, but the left loves to go, show your face! Show it! You over there, cover your face sneezing like that. My grandfather died from COVID. Like, who's got to wear the mask? Who doesn't got to wear the mask? The ruling comes after a federal judge earlier this year blocked a similar law in California. And that was enacted after the Trump administration, quote unquote, aggressively worked to increase immigration arrests. And make no mistake, California, man. Just a quick side note, too. I mean, California, I have no idea as far as the immigration issues. It's probably the state that has been the most pulled inside out by illegal, by undocumented entry. I mean, it was an issue, I've said it a million times, it was already an issue in 1986 when I went to live out there. It was already an issue. They were just flooding California. So Connecticut and California, two totally different beasts. It's interesting, I just finished a book, too, that I was reading about punk rock in the 90s. And the author of the book talks about the first time his band made it out to California. And it was really great to hear this kid from Brooklyn. Yeah, oh, that's right. You're born and raised in Brooklyn, right, Henry? And he's like, he has his love for New York, for the city, for Brooklyn, for all things New York is just so obvious. It's palpable while you read the book. But when he talked about playing California, it was really eye-opening because he's like, California is nothing, and this was in the 90s, he's like, it was nothing like how it looked in the movies. Everything needed a paint job. It was neglect and a disaster. It's so true. Anywhere other than Beverly Hills, anywhere other than Rodeo Drive, like L.A. in general, dumpster fire. And has been for a long time. But nonetheless, for the Northern District of New York, U.S. District Judge May D'Agostino, the Dagger, wrote that while New York, quote-unquote, appears to be well-intentioned in its pursuit of transparent policing, that's not what the court is deciding. The issue now before the court is about constitutionality, not transparency or preferable policy decisions. She wrote that. The federal government has shown a likelihood that the measures go against the supremacy clause of the Constitution, which bars state governments from regulating federal law enforcement. More of her writings. The measures were included in a slate of law enforcement policies as part of the state budget bill signed into law by Hochul in May. Hochul and the New York Attorney General said in a statement following this decision, they stand firm in their belief that masked agents do not make New York safer, and our offices are reviewing all legal. Why zero in on the mask? It's diversionary. It wastes time. These are high-paid people making big decisions on nonsense. It's like they sit around, what do we sink our teeth into? What are we pissed about? You know what? How about the mask? If they were unmasked, they'd still be doing things you don't want them to do. And what, you want to see their face? You want to make fun of a mole or a skin tag? It's nonsense, and it's New York's face coverings and identification measures took effect in June, they say, according to the ruling. California became the first state to ban most law enforcement officers from wearing facial coverings under a bill that was signed in September following a summer of high-profile raids by immigration officers in Los Angeles. That's back ways, obviously. When the law was blocked, the decision was expected to have implications nationwide for other states that are pursuing their own measures to place the same restrictions on immigration agents. What does it change? It's interesting to look at some of the comments here. They're like, masks wouldn't be necessary if the officers weren't threatened and attacked by those who disagree with them doing their jobs. I don't think that's it, though. I don't think the guys wearing the masks are worried about, I'm going to be recognized by somebody I went to grade school with. And then at the next reunion, I'm a POS to everybody who's opposed. I don't think that's it. Other people writing, Democrats passed these fake laws for political theater and votes. Connecticut Governor Ned Lamont admits he couldn't arrest ICE agents with masks, but signed the law anyway. This is the AP. Like, we're making it into an Associated Press coverage of this story. They can wear a mask, but arrest you if you wear one in public. Idiocracy was not a movie. It was a documentary. Interesting take. But this is all theater. Somebody else writes, Hochul got slapped down. She wasted taxpayer money litigating this. True. True story. Her mask crusade was doomed from the start. It's a wasteful area to focus in on. Let these men and women start arresting illegals. Go Trump. I'd really support that, too, if illegals wasn't spelled the bird. Eagles. E-A-G-L-E-S. I'd really support that person. But the fact that they got bald eagle in the middle of that thing prevents me from doing so. It's our level of petty. Where we're at, petty-wise, I don't know that we're ever going to snap out of it. I don't know ever that we're ever going to rise from the ashes of the petty that we're all just swimming in right now. But I'm hopeful.
1: Finally, some nice weather today. Hi, everybody. Welcome to Tuesday. I'm News 8 Chief Meteorologist Gil Simmons. Sunshine, lower humidity, upper 70s to mid-80s. A few high clouds. Sun and clouds mainly quiet tomorrow. Showers tomorrow night. Get an update on the News 8 app.
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22: February, 4 months after her death, Janis Joplin's album Pearl is released and goes to number one. The single Me and Bobby McGee also tops the chart. Withers hits number three with the single Ain't No Sunshine from his debut album produced by Booker T. Jones. In March of 71, Carole King releases her first solo album and scores two number one singles, I Feel the Earth Move and It's Too Late. And UK progressive rockers Jethro Tull have a top 10 album on both sides of the Atlantic with Act.

In April, the Temptations topped the charts with Just My Imagination, their third number one and their 13th top 10 single. Three Dog Night have their second number one single with Joy to the World. And the Rolling Stones album Sticky Fingers is released, including the number one single.

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14: The Vinnie Penn Project. I'm up. And I received, I see this email that came in. It's like, hey, you know, I know you're well aware that I'm a registered Democrat. So obviously I get to vote in the primary for governor. I can barely contain my excitement. Which I took to be a dash of sarcasm, because this gentleman, a very smart guy, but he's a guy I've noticed on social media over all these last many years, has been drifting from the Democrat Party. He's been walk away, they call it, the hashtag walk away. He hasn't walked away, but he's straying. He's right. He writes, granted, I know I have no place in today's Democratic Party. I believe in math, supply and demand, budgets that make sense, and paying for things you want to give away. I voted for Lamont in every election, including his primary against Malloy. I always felt he was a moderate. He understood that while it's fun to demonize those with money, it's those taxpayers that prop up a state's budget. This is a state... redistributes a large sum of tax dollars to the cities, and without the wealthy, that doesn't happen. But as the party has pushed further left into make-believe land, where everything is free and we all hold hands and sing in large, happy circles, Lamont's been forced to go along in the fight for those voters. In doing so, he comes across as someone who forgets that he has actually been governor for the last 8 years. I'm going to lower electric rates. Dude, really? You've been in office all this time. I'm going to pass universal health care. Are you beeping me right now? There have been multiple attempts to just get a public option, and you have yet to put any support behind it. Then the absolute abomination that is the ever-expanding affordable housing laws, a blatant attempt to kiss the ass of inner-city officials where the Democratic votes are concentrated. The most recent one he vetoed, rightfully so, but then as it was clear the far left was rising prior to election season, he signs a far worse one. Remember when we used to talk about ways to fight urban sprawl? Even on the left, we wanted more open space and to keep the suburbs. Well, the suburbs, we now have the opposite. We don't fight it anymore. We tell the suburbs that we're forcing housing down your throat unless at least 10% of your town looks like Fairhaven. It's funny. I posted on here years ago that these affordable housing laws would result in very little affordable housing and would be used by massive developers to build large market rate apartments, as they would use this as a weapon to hold local planning boards hostage. I believe you said the same. I did, but not quite as eloquently as you, my man. He goes, I ride down Route 1 in Brantford nowadays. It makes me look like Nostradamus. Same. I so badly don't want to vote for Lamont, he writes. But damn, my other option, someone who has accomplished somewhere between little and nothing in Hartford, has provided nothing but bumper sticker slogans to pay for massive handouts. I don't ask for much. The truth will do just fine. Won't you lay it on the line? Oops, I digressed. I don't ask for much. You understand basic economic principles. You know how math works. You don't promise what you can't deliver. I don't have that on this ballot. I have a guy promising to do things he should have been doing the last 8 years, and who signs laws that try to make my town look like Manhattan, and then a guy who doesn't know how math works, putting the term far left on steroids. I'll hold my nose and vote Lamont, but like Bill Maher, my real vote is in play in November. I thought that was really interesting stuff, especially being aware of how far left this guy was just 10 years ago, thereabouts. As for saying that Lamont is trying to, inadvertently trying to make Brantford look like Manhattan, I don't know about Manhattan. Trying to think of the borough, I'm trying to think of the part of New York. It ain't Manhattan. It's a dump. It's Jersey. It ain't Manhattan. I could go for a little Manhattan. I don't know what the locale is.
7: Maybe Jersey City?
14: Just big, ugly buildings that he's right to say, which I believe I've heard you say all these years. Absolutely. We talk affordable housing, but then massive developers come in and build large market rate apartments. And, you know, the price tag is high. They fill not even half. So then the price tag goes real low to get people in there. And they pass through and offer nothing to the town by way of tax dollars or anything else. So it's interesting to see those who are drifting from the left. I don't know where they're drifting to, but it's away from the nonsense. And
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15: I'm Therese Crowley. Last chance to make a deal before decapitation. President Trump also said he wanted the Strait of Hormuz open today.
16: Different messages coming out of Washington and Tehran this morning. The president says the U.S. is in talks with Iran. Iran is saying no such thing is happening. In fact, it's in talks with Oman to not only take over full control of the Strait of Hormuz, to figure out how to reopen it. The president says Iran is facing its last chance.
17: This is not something that it doesn't happen, this is the last chance.
15: Fox's Aisha Hosni with the president at the White House. Oil prices back to $77 a barrel today. Primary day in five states. Missouri gets to vote on ending the state income tax and cutting property and local taxes. 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
1: Good morning. Happy Tuesday. Hope everyone's ready to make history here on the Financial Exchange as the S&P 500 barrels through to a new all-time high as of today. It's Mike, Mark, and Tucker with you in a jobs week here. We had a JOLTS report this morning at 10 a.m. that we'll be going through. Still the midst of earnings season here with SpaceX and AMD to be the big ones to go this afternoon after the bell, but McDonald's, Marriott, and others letting us know how they're doing as well. And yeah, we've got stocks beating up on their previous all-time high, which was reached back in June of last year at 76.21 on the index. Now intraday sitting at 76.68, Mark.
2: Is that a new thing, touting the all-time high? Because stocks trend up. It's almost like saying, I got older last year relative to this year.
1: Uh-huh.
2: Stocks trend up, so they've hit all-time highs under every president, I think, except like Ford, if that's your chronology. Uh-huh.
1: Mark also doesn't celebrate his birthday, just so we're on the same page.
2: If stocks were not hitting all-time highs,
1: it would mean that they're going down, yeah.
2: It would mean
1: or being flatlining.
2: But my point is, the trend is up. So outside of recessions and the occasional plateaus,
1: yeah, hitting a new all-time high.
2: Stocks are always hitting all-time highs.
1: Is irrelevant. I think what people do celebrate,
2: if only because of inflation, incidentally,
1: like big Dow milestones. Yeah, people have notoriously celebrated 50,000 on the Dow. Etc.
2: Allow that.
1: But you're right. The S&P 500
2: be hitting new highs. Stocks tend to go up.
1: Mm-hmm.
2: A little over half the time, daily basis, a little over 60% of the time, monthly basis. We know the statistics. We see the trend line. If they're not going up, it's when it's sort of notable.
1: I suppose a little bit more unique would it be the S&P 500 averaging something like 20-odd percent for the last 3 years. That's a bit more
2: definitely
1: something to talk about and noteworthy, yeah. But yeah, Mark actually doesn't celebrate his birthday. Nobody actually knows when it is. It's a little bit like Ron Swanson from Parks and Rec, if you've ever seen that show. Yeah, no, nobody knows, and it's just
2: it's
1: a secret.
2: Like the third week after the first harvest moon in August or something. Yeah,
1: yeah, exactly.
2: It varies.
3: Is today your birthday? Is that what you're trying to?
2: Oh. I will be on the air on my birthday this year, but no, it's not today.
3: Oh. I'll just say happy birthday every day.
1: Yeah, let's just guess every day. Every time Mark is hosting, we're just going to say happy birthday. And one of the times we're going to be correct, and we'll see whether or not he acknowledges it here.
3: Eyebrows go up slightly.
1: Exchange.
3: Yeah.
1: Other news out there this week, we'll have a Friday jobs report, getting a reading on the state of hiring and firing in this economy, where it's coming from. And then, as I mentioned, JOLTS came out about 9 minutes ago. We'll try and get some coverage of that in the next segment, once all of us actually have time to read the thing, because it is hot off the presses here. Earnings are rolling in, and this economy and market continues to be driven by one thing and one thing only, which is obsession over any company related to artificial intelligence. And a piece from Axios this morning, the AI-driven boom in profits comes with some caveats, is something that we've talked about a couple of times before. And the article points out that the S&P 500 posted 40% year-on-year earnings growth in the first and second quarters of 2010, and we are seeing those types of returns right now in terms of massive earnings growth across the S&P 500, and pointing out that it is pretty impressive. The only reason you reached 40% year-on-year earnings growth back in 2010 was because you were in an abysmal economy and market in 2009, and so you were coming off some very low lows. But what is the... If there is a caveat to this earnings growth right now, Mark, and it's one that we've pointed out a few times, to me it's that cash flow, free cash flow for those same businesses is not looking so solid and is turning negative in some cases. And a lot of the earnings growth itself, rather than coming from, hey, I sold this widget and drew some profits, is instead coming from, I own this company or I own a part of this company, and the markets think it's much more valuable than it was 12 months ago.
2: Yeah, I guess that's concerning. I tend to just look at the series. Mm. And

0: take it at face value. The caveat for me is a little different. It's that earnings growth is not predictive. In fact, high earnings growth periods are followed by low earnings growth periods. It reverts to a trend, if you will, because earnings can't grow faster than the economy forever.
1: In perpetuity. Yeah.
0: If you prefer. The other, and this is a question that we raise in many different forms, is how are they going to get cash flow? All I care about as an investor is free cash flow, what's available to pay out to me as a dividend or in the form of a share repurchase. How are the hyperscalers going to resuscitate free cash flow? Will the benefits of AI accrue to them or to other firms?
1: Yep.
0: That's all I care about as an investor.
1: Right.
0: So keeping those two things in mind, it's noteworthy, but it's also a little bit unsettling that earnings have grown so fast.
1: Yeah, I think that's the unsettling phrase there, I think, is the right one. We'll talk a little bit later about Archibald something's
2: Leopold.
1: Leopold, yeah, his hedge fund that blew up, and the warning signs that maybe should have come from 430% returns in a quarter or a half. And we're experiencing something in the overall market right now, which is very outsized earnings growth that is pretty rare, and a lot of questions about how that could possibly continue. And examples that they write about here, Amazon's second quarter earnings grew by 242%. Alphabet's by almost 300%. And you look at that and you say, that's obscene. The insane gains, though, however, were pretty much almost entirely a result of non-operating unrealized gains. So unrealized gains being, I made an investment, I didn't sell the investment and take my cash, I just have to mark that investment back to what the market, what we think it's worth. And a huge portion of that came from investments in Anthropic and SpaceX that they had to kind of readjust and revalue. And so I think importantly, and we've been talking about this a lot on the show, we're focusing a lot more in this moment, and I think a lot of investors are, on that free cash flow metric, because as you mentioned, that is going to be the driver of the next dividend payment, share repurchase, and additional capital expenditures.
0: Yeah, and you can't learn anything about that given the data we have. I think what we're...
1: Explain what you mean.
0: I don't know what I care about future free cash flow as an investor. That's what is left over after making investments to keep the business going, more or less, to pay me a dividend or via increase in earnings per share through share repurchases. There are different ways companies can distribute cash. So I care about future free cash flow. I really can't forecast. There are ways of forecasting it. I don't do that. Some people do. It's especially hard to do right now because, again, the benefits... The extent to which the benefits of AI accrue to existing publicly traded companies like the hyperscalers who are making all these investments is pretty uncertain.
1: Yep.
0: I'm sorry. I'm saying the same thing over and over again. I don't know how else to put it.
1: But the lessons it's important to say the same thing.
0: Okay.
1: Over
0: the
1: over
0: lessons
1: again
0: of history,
1: moment.
0: Though, are pretty unkind. Are pretty, to use the word again, unsettling. We know what follows periods of massive investment in anything, in railroads, in fiber optics, you name it. Ruinous competition, bankruptcies, recession, big market declines. Will this time be different? Because AI is different than other general purpose technologies. The thing learns. It not only can help you do what you do today better, it can tell you how to do it differently. That's what's, electricity doesn't jump out of the socket and tell you to organize your factory floor differently. You got to figure that out. Be a little disturbing if it did.
1: Yeah.
0: Right? That's what makes AI different. I acknowledge that. But will the benefits of that accrue to, Meta, Microsoft, Oracle, Amazon, Alphabet? Have I left any hyperscalers out? Maybe I did. We need an acronym for that, I think. That's the what?
1: Multi-trillion.
0: I was going to say it's at least a trillion-dollar question because that's what they're going to be plowing into AI. I'll just call it infrastructure.
1: Let's take a quick break as markets, reach new all-time highs. Bloomberg apparently having a slow news day to cover as they just announced that New York City rat sightings are down 22%. So just got a series of great news this morning. We're going to take a quick break. We're not talking about rat sightings when we come back. We are going to tackle jobs next on the Financial Exchange.
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1: This morning at 10 a.m., the Bureau of Labor Statistics released information on their JOLTS survey, which stands for Job Openings and Labor Turnover. They perform this survey once a month. It's measuring the number of job openings at the end of June, so a fair bit outdated, but I can't say that anything specific to the labor market that I can note changed dramatically between now and June, and so I think it's probably a relatively good gauge. The number of job openings did not change much. We're sitting at 7.4 million in the month of June. The hires rate also didn't change a whole lot. We sat at 5.3 million while total separations was at 5.4 million. So I think what you can draw from this report, and there's a few other statistics we can talk about, but it's something that we've talked about several times here. The job market is not nearly as robust as it was in the earlier 2020s, coming out of the COVID pandemic when the pace of hiring was very, very fast. But it has improved from the concern employers seemed to have last year. And the JOLTS survey seems to be indicating that the number of people looking for work compared to the number of employers looking for employees is somewhere around equilibrium at the moment. They don't seem like they are desperately clamoring for new employees. Certainly there are some people looking for work who are having a tough time, and these statistics, I don't think, completely negate that either, because the pace of hiring hasn't really picked up a whole lot either. I do want to think this, well, a few things that I want to think through. We're now well away from the 2025 period of hiring and the massive slowdown that we saw. I don't know the exact statistic, Mark, maybe you do. The average pace of hiring in 2025 was close to zero per month.
0: Payrolls.
1: The payrolls. Yeah,
0: yeah, how many jobs were actually 90-something, 100 a month.
1: So
0: it was a disaster.
1: It was a really ugly employment situation in 2025. The unemployment rate rose.
0: And by the way, to put it in perspective, it was over 110 or 20 the year before that. And it was about 200 the year before. So it had been trending down, but the job market, as measured by the payroll survey, the establishment survey, which asked businesses how many people did you hire, it came to a screeching halt in 2025, probably in part due to tariff uncertainty. That's what businesses told us.
1: Businesses surveyed told us that. I think so, there was part of
0: error.
1: It. I think there was another part of that that wasn't entirely this piece. I think there was another part of this that was investors are clamoring for any signs that I'm benefiting from artificial intelligence. This was something that we saw in earnings reports when big companies came out and said, hey, we're not hiring for this job, or we laid some people off because AI is allowing us to be more efficient. Whether it was true or not, investors tended to reward those companies. And so I think some combination of tariff uncertainty, which was robust.
0: The reason I'm speaking so definitively is that it started in March. January, February were fine. March fell off a cliff.
1: Yeah. So it seems like it was pretty much related to that. And the reality is that there are new tariffs in place, and yeah, there's a new lawsuit. I think 24 states' attorneys general are suing the federal government over the new round of tariffs. It's been sitting here between 10 and 15% now for quite some time, and businesses are seemingly better able to make decisions with that.
0: And they're a little less whimsical. The president can't wake up on the wrong side of the bed and hit Brazil with a tariff.
1: Right.
0: Because the Supreme Court said no. You can't do that.
1: Yeah.
0: Shocker.
1: So that's the state of things right now. When we take a look at the upcoming jobs report, again, we get a few more than two, but from the BLS, we get two major jobs reports this week. The first was the one I just mentioned, the JOLTS report, which basically indicated no real change month over month, May to June, in the pace of hiring or pace of firing. This Friday, we will be getting the full jobs report for the month of July, which gives us the unemployment rate, the average hourly earnings, and the total number of payrolls added or subtracted from the U.S. economy. Forecast that I'm seeing right now is around 83,000. The previous month was down to 57,000. So we'll see, right? The pace of hiring has picked up dramatically in 2026 compared to 2025. Can we keep along that pace, and do we start to see wages moving in one direction or another? You know, one trend that I think has kind of reversed is that idea of mass layoffs from AI. while the fear is still there, we are definitely not seeing it from major employers that they're saying, hey, I'm laying off these people. In fact, the more and more I'm hearing is, you know, we laid some people off and turned out we didn't really know what we were doing on that front and need to go hire back some folks that we didn't think we previously needed because of AI. So we will see where that trend goes. Anything else to add?
0: No, I guess it's...
1: The one thing that I want to add, I'm sorry to cut you off,
0: Mark. No, it's your show.
1: And ask you about, but what it all means for the Fed is kind of all important.
0: Well, I was going to put, we're going to get into the Fed.
1: Sure.
0: It's the only reason I'm employed here. But.
10: Ooh, the Fed.
11: Go on.
1: As he drums his finger, Montgomery Barnes style.
11: Waiting 2 more minutes.
0: Fed talk. Reserve.
10: What time is Fed talk?
0: It was to get Chairman Walsh for me, Smithers. This is a low fire labor market. That's what it's been called. And that's as good
1: a description as
0: I any. Think it's perfect. And these are very long-term trends. Low hire refers to the higher statistic in the Jolts report. Low fire refers to terminations, obviously. There are voluntary separations reported as well. These series, as the Cleveland Fed points out in a great commentary this morning, have been trending down for a long time for maybe demographic reasons. Workforce is getting older. People tend to turn over in their jobs less as they get older. Mm. Most of the job turnover occurs in your 20s, not in your 40s and 50s, thank God. So for various reasons, namely the structure of the, well, this isn't very insightful. It's either the structure of the labor market or the structure of the economy. Well, yeah, they've been trending down for a long time, these series. So in a sense, this survey gets less and less useful, maybe in terms of signaling turning points. Some people find the job openings, and you alluded to the openings to unemployed people, that metric. Some people find measures like that useful in as proxies for slack in the economy and their inflation forecasting models. But we'll talk about inflation later.
1: Taking a look around at markets, the gains are accelerating a bit. We've got the Dow up 600 points, S&P 500 up 72 points, the NASDAQ up 416, and oil, which had been up earlier, taking a big drop this morning as well. We're going to take a quick break here, and when we come back, Tucker's going to have a full recap with Wall Street Watch.

0: Like us on Facebook and follow us on Twitter at TFE Show. Breaking business news is always first, right here on the Financial Exchange.
1: I'm Therese Crowley. Last chance to make a deal before decapitation. President Trump also said he wanted the Strait of Hormuz open today.
2: Different messages coming out of Washington and Tehran this morning. The president says the U.S. is in talks with Iran. Iran is saying no such thing is happening. In fact, it's in talks with Oman to not only take over full control of the Strait of Hormuz, to figure out how to reopen it. The president says Iran is facing its last chance.
3: This is not something that, if it doesn't happen, this is a last chance.
1: Fox's Aisha Hosni with the president at the White House. Oil prices back to $77 a barrel today. Primary day in five states. Missouri gets to vote on ending the state income tax and cutting property and local taxes. 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

Back on top with the number one album in the U.S. and the U.K. and a number one single, Angie. Come on, baby. Let's Get It On is a number one single and a number two album for Marvin Gaye. Also in August of 73, Stevie Wonder is back with the number four album, Inner Visions. And Florida band Lynyrd Skynyrd released their debut album, have a top 20 hit with Free Bird, and tour opening for...

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4: Well, markets are building on their rally as investors sift through a new batch of earnings. Also, Treasury Secretary Scott Bessent told CNBC that the U.S. and Iran could reach a deal to open the Strait of Hormuz as soon as today or Wednesday, sending oil lower. Right now, the Dow is up 1.1% or 617 points higher. S&P 500 up about 1%, 73 points higher. NASDAQ up 1.6% or 414 points. Russell 2000 is up nearly 0.9%. 10-year Treasury yield down 4 basis points at 4.64% and oil down 5%, trading at $76 a barrel. Palantir surging 25% after the enterprise software company posted second quarter earnings that CEO Alex Karp deemed as otherworldly, driven by customer demand for AI sovereign tools. Meanwhile, McDonald's said sales at U.S. restaurants climbed only 0.8% in the previous quarter, its slowest growth since the start of 2025. The fast food giant also named Sky Anderson as its new U.S. president to bring focus and urgency to its home market, replacing Joe Erlinger. Shares are up by 1%. Elsewhere, Caterpillar handily beat earnings expectations and lifted its profit outlook, driven by continued demand for construction equipment. That stock up by 4%. Wayfair rallying 28% after the online furniture retailer saw its strongest U.S. growth since 2020. And after today's close, we'll see earnings from AMD and SpaceX. I'm Tucker Sullivan. That is Wall Street Watch.
5: Mark, I want to jump to Japan here and talk about something that happened over the last few days that is a bit technical. So I find it always helpful when we're getting into these somewhat technical subjects that people don't frequently think. Like, people think about stocks a lot. They think about jobs a lot. They don't think about the price of a dollar in Japanese yen very frequently. And so I like to take a step back and talk about why this stuff sometimes matters. So first things first, global currencies trade just like any other type of security, I suppose. You can trade currencies, and it's actually a pretty active market. The Japanese are the single largest owner of U.S. government debt outside the U.S. So, you know, in terms of country stacking, Japan is the single largest owner of U.S. government debt, which comes into play with all of this. They and everybody else need and use dollars in order to fund all sorts of things. In this moment, importantly, buying oil on global markets, and their currency, by some arguments, had cheapened, is that the right word to use in this circumstance? Considerably over the course of the last several months. And so,
6: I just say depreciated.
5: Yeah.
6: But you have to, it's always relative to something.
5: Yeah, it's got to be relative. You know,
6: dollars, euros.
5: Right.
6: Some other reference point, yeah.
5: And the answer is it depreciated substantially against the dollar over the course of the last year or so. The U.S. government now has stepped in order to support that currency, and for the last couple of days at least seems to have been successful in doing so. So taking that step back, I think we have the context. Japan owns a lot of government debt. They need dollars to buy oil and other goods. Why is it in the U.S. interest to support the Japanese, or why might it be
6: it's
5: in the U.S.
6: really,
5: interest to support the Japanese
6: The pretext, the stated argument in favor of intervention is that they're going to intervene, the Japanese are. Intervention is the term used when a government, a central bank like the Fed, not the Fed right now, but the Bank of Japan in this case, steps into a market and buys or sells something to influence its value, namely its currency in this case. So the pretext for helping Japan in its intervention to push up the value of the yen is, well, they're going to do it either way, and we don't want them selling their U.S. treasuries to raise the dollars, which would in turn be exchanged for yen by Japan to push up the value of the yen. As you pointed out, currencies trade like any asset.
5: And as I pointed out, Japan holds a whole
6: Yeah, a little over a trillion.
5: Crap load of U.S. government securities.
6: That's accurate.
5: So if they do it themselves, then one way of doing it would be say, hey, we're going to dump these government bonds that we have. We need to raise cash somewhere, and we're going to use it to buy our own currency, which should make it more valuable. That's effectively what we're talking about.
6: We wanted to avoid that eventuality because rates are already at multi-decade highs here in the United States.
5: Yep, and if you have a giant seller of U.S. government debt, then it could force markets to drive that rate even higher because you have one.
6: That's
5: fewer
6: the stated
5: buyer.
6: Reason. Another possibly likely reason is that it has resulted in a stronger yen relative to the dollar. It takes fewer yen to buy a dollar than it did before this intervention.
5: Mm-hmm.
6: It's not that pronounced at this point, but it's meaningful nevertheless. That should help U.S. exports, all else equal.
5: And I think this administration, whether you like this policy or not, is pretty focused on U.S. exports and trade imbalances and all those things. And if the yen is devalued, then it's going to be tough for those exports to work. Yeah.
6: Yeah. So, and Trump seems to like to do when asked to comment. I like Japan. I like the way the prime minister dresses or something. He didn't say that, but it was just about as substantive as that.
5: This is the second.
6: I mean, honestly,
5: intervention.
6: You got nothing out of Trump. Bessent, on the other hand, is a forex genius.
5: Yep.
6: I'm not saying his motives are necessarily in line with what most people would think is America's best interest in this case, but he knows what he's doing.
5: Okay. So, what did we actually do? Right, because the U.S. intervened with Japan.
6: Evidently, we sold, according to Treasury, and I don't know if we can substantiate it yet. By that, I mean, I don't know that we have the data yet, but we sold euro-denominated assets, or just euros, which is the currency of the European Union, to buy yen. You could think about it in very straightforward terms like that.
5: So one of the theories could be, hey, we didn't want U.S. bond yields going even higher than they already have. We didn't want a bunch of sellers of U.S. government debt. So we're going to team up with Japan here, and instead we're going to, I don't know if it's punishing euros, but we're going to sell the euros to support this currency.
6: Yeah, I don't know that we didn't have to do it. Yeah, I think there's probably a vindictive angle to it, in this crowd.
5: Sure.
6: And by that, I just mean they like to punish their enemies and reward their friends, and they view Europe as an enemy for some reason, or maybe just a competitor. Go ahead.
5: So just in terms of how unusual this is, for some context here, the U.S. hasn't been involved in supporting the yen since 2011, which was after Japan's earthquake and tsunami. And the first time this ever happened was 98. So first things first, this isn't something that happens every year or two. It is a pretty rare event for the U.S. government to decide to join up with another central bank and intervene. We did do it with Argentina, I'm reminded of, just last year, I believe it was.
6: Yeah.
5: To support the peso, but it's a pretty rare instance that this type of thing happens. I want to now turn to the Fed, and there's this piece from CNBC about how the Federal Reserve may be pulled into Bessent's effort to support the Japanese yen. And my main question there is, this Fed chair has criticized pretty much all of the previous Fed chairs for expanding their scope beyond the dual mandate. And my question is, what does supporting the yen have to do with inflation and jobs in the United States?
6: Just briefly, I want to correct something I said. We do know that that Treasury told the Federal Reserve Bank of New York, their agent in the foreign exchange market, to sell euros to buy yen. So we do know that.
5: Okay. So
6: sorry, I just wanted to correct that. I misspoke. Sorry.
5: We went a little long. Let's take a quick break. When we come back, I want to expand on this because, again, context here is important. And while the average American does not buy and sell Japanese yen, this story is a fairly big one in financial circles. So I want to turn back to it. Bessent, Fed, Kevin Warsh next on the Financial Exchange.
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8: Mark, as we discussed, the Treasury took a rare step to intervene in currency markets, supporting the Japanese yen, which had weakened significantly against the dollar over the course of the last year and specifically over the last few months. There could be any number of reasons to do this, including just liking the Japanese and aligning with them, because a weak currency for a nation that has to import pretty much all of its energy becomes pretty problematic quickly. And so that could be part of the reason here. It could be that we were worried they would dump U.S. government securities. It could be a means of punishing
9: Europeans. The rationale
8: hasn't
9: been explained, Mike, much like it wasn't in Argentina. It seems like they're doing friends for people. They're doing favors, excuse me, for people that they like. Japan is an important ally. We have a lot of important allies. And we don't routinely. Go ahead, sorry.
8: No, you're good.
9: Yeah, a point you already made. This is not routine.
8: It's not. It's
9: unusual, and it's unusual. It involves a lot of money. It does not, by the way, address Japan's long-term structural problems. They are trapped. They are caught, as one author put it, I'll pretty much quote here, between the need to keep long-term government bond yields low to avoid a debt crisis and a growing urgency to stabilize the yen for reasons you pointed out. Mm-hmm. So U.S. intervention here, BOJ intervention for that matter, probably has a short half-life. Japan's structural problems are enormous and not at all addressed by this Band-Aid.
8: In the meantime, there's, you know, rumors or papers being written about the Federal Reserve maybe being pulled into all of this. And I don't really understand the structure of that. But I guess I would, while I think we should get more of an explanation as to why we're intervening in Japan from the Treasury, I would deem that even more important for the Federal Reserve, who has spent the last decade and a half criticizing any Federal Reserve member who does anything focus on the dual mandate.
9: Okay, if they give access to swap, if they take, I'm going to get way in over my head here.
8: I'm not sure you need to. Okay. But go ahead.
9: No, if the Fed got involved and indirectly put taxpayers on the hook, then we need to talk. We already don't know what the rationale for this intervention is. It seems to have been successful so far, but it's likely for structural reasons, as we pointed out, to have a short half-life. Did we just do this because Trump likes the prime minister and is trying to help her out? I don't really know. Bessent is just doing victory laps. These guys like taking victory laps but not explaining things. I would find an explanation. Maybe it's coherent and compelling.
8: Yeah.
9: I think taxpayers who are ultimately on the hook for this stuff deserve that.
8: Right. And to be clear, the Fed has two jobs. And again, we've criticized the Fed in previous years when they've started to, you know, diverge from those, when lawmakers have pushed them to focus on climate policy or, you know, monopolism or all these other things that chairs have been questioned about in front of Congress. We've criticized anybody that's diverge from that dual mandate of, hey, the job is to keep
9: inflation
8: stable. Yeah.
9: So there's a financial stability angle here. If a further depreciation of the yen, and this raises the question, by the way, or this actually begs a question because you're assuming something, right? If Chuck were here, he would correct me, I think. But I think this begs a question. I think I'm using that phrase correctly. Chuck will tell us tomorrow. Sorry. But I always think, oh my God, did I say something that Chuck would find offensive grammatically? This begs the question, what does it mean for a currency to be undervalued? What's your measure? Bessent should explain that. Yeah. Is it just that he thinks speculators have pounced on it, much like he did when he's the guy who drove the pound out of the euro's exchange rate, out of the European economic community's exchange rate mechanism at the time, and made a lot of money for George Soros and himself.
8: And if the Federal Reserve does need to intervene in the Japanese currency in order to maintain financial stability,
9: well, they're just going to loan the Japanese money. They're going to allow the Japanese, I believe, to pledge treasuries. It gets complicated, and I would get it wrong if I tried to explain it. They're not going to actually print money to give them.
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8: Mark, speaking of Kevin Warsh, he's been, I think the going consensus in financial media is that he did a pretty abysmal job at the press conference last week and left a lot of people wondering. And I haven't been able to talk to you about it. So
9: disagree.
8: The reaction from markets was that longer-term yields went higher, and the reaction from the media was that he was unclear about the policy and the messaging.
9: Yeah.
8: But I did get the sense that you disagree. So walk me through your argument.
9: And you know, I'm a fan of Warsh.
8: I do. Yeah.
9: So I'm biased.
8: He's got his wall right next to Buffett's.
9: Do they make a poster?
8: Yeah.
9: So I'm a little bit biased here because I like his philosophy. I like his almost fanatical focus on price stability.
8: Mm-hmm.
9: I wish they would have raised rates a little bit just to add some substance to that stated conviction. But, you know, the price of oil has come down over the past couple of weeks. So there may be some disinflation baked into the cake here, so that may look prescient, that standing pat in retrospect. Bond traders are mad because they've only had to work once every 6 weeks for the last, call it 20 years. No offense if you're a bond trader, but you know what I mean. You sit around and you wait for the Fed to tell you what's going to happen on the long end, then you trade accordingly.
8: Mm-hmm.
9: And all of a sudden, Warsh is telling them, no, we're talking, as Greenspan put it a long time ago, in a mirror when we do that, if we also look to the bond market for signals. Warsh is saying, let price discovery work. I'm not going to, how did he put it? He said he wants to be the referee.
8: Comments about the referee.
9: Yeah.
8: Effectively,
9: yeah. They're not going to stack the deck. Bond traders have to now, based on either internal forecasts or other means, make a guess as to what the right rate of long-term is vis-a-vis short-term interest rates. And that was, maybe Warsh could have put that more clearly. And part of me is, you know what, we're coming up against the top of the hour.
8: I'm really fired up.
9: I feel like I could go a while longer. So in the interest of respecting the radio clock.
8: My takeaway was that
9: pick this up later?
8: I think there are a lot of bond traders who were not sure what to do with themselves and maybe lost their clients some money over the course of the last
9: fascinating study just published. Can I tell you about it in the next hour?
8: Yeah, you can.
9: Okay.
8: But the overall changes, like I don't have really an issue with the Fed going to fewer than 8 meetings a year. I don't have any sort of issue with them wanting to talk less. My main criticism of Warsh was that he came across as not really knowing what he's talking about, and I get the sense that he does know what he's talking about. And when asked specific questions about why, with inflation pushing, did you not move, I thought that his answer could have been conveyed a lot better than it was. And so, as we said from the beginning, this person should be judged based on how their actions actually perform over the course of a longer period of time, not based on what they say. But he might need to say even less than he already has if that's going to be his press conference.
9: I want to
8: give
9: a spirited defense of Warsh.
8: Sounds good.
9: The next hour.
8: Let's take a quick break. When we come back, a spirited defense of Warsh next on the Financial Exchange.

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12: News. I'm CJ Papa. Tough talk from President Trump.
13: I want to give him every last chance before decapitation.
12: Warning Iran to start negotiations.
14: Treasury Secretary Scott Bessent says the U.S. may have a deal with Iran tomorrow to open the Strait of Hormuz. Tehran denies it is in negotiations with the U.S., but does say it is talking with Oman about moving ships through the strait. Seven vessels crossed today. Nine have made successful crossings yesterday.
12: Lauren Simonetti of the Fox Business Network. Democrats in Michigan at the polls choose between socialists Abdul El Sayed and establishment Congresswoman Hillary Stevens to face Republican Mike Rogers for the November opening for the U.S. Senate seat out of Michigan. An interim attorney general Todd Blanche could move one step closer to confirmation vote by the full Senate. 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

In January of 69, Creedence Clearwater Revival has a number two hit with Proud Mary. The Beatles perform live for the last time on the rooftop of Apple Records in London. And after touring as the New Yardbirds in September of 68, Jimmy Page renames the band Led Zeppelin and releases their debut, which goes top 10 in both the U.S. and

0: In February of 69, Detroit rockers MC5 released their debut album, Kick Out the Jams, on Elektra Records. Tommy James and the Shondells have a number one hit with the psychedelic-influenced Crimson and Clover. And San Francisco's Sly and the Family Stone go to number one with the single Everyday People.
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0: after the bell. Heavy jobs report week this week, with the JOLTS report out over just over an hour ago, indicating that as of the end of June anyway, not much change to the pace of hiring and firing in this U.S. economy, with job openings sitting unchanged at 4 million in the month of June, hires unchanged at 5.3 million, and total separations, which does include both quits and layoffs, also not moving around a whole lot. So Friday morning at 8:30, we will get the monthly jobs report for July. That's going to give us the unemployment rate estimate, as well as the total hirings rate and some information about wages. I say estimate because all of this stuff is an estimate. We don't actually measure any of this. We take surveys and try and get a sense of things like the unemployment rate, but they are all ultimately guesses. But the year so far has been defined by an uptick in hiring. Also an uptick in inflation, partly to blame on oil prices and energy, or mostly to blame on energy prices. And it has left the Federal Reserve in a position where they have been and have needed to frame the conversation as how tough they are going to be on inflation. And I want to start the show there, which was last week's press conference and announcement from the Federal Reserve that they were not moving on interest rates, and that Kevin Warsh was going to talk less and let the markets do their job, in his view. Mark, you thought that was, well, let me not put words in your mouth, but you were less critical of that press conference and performance than others were.
1: Markets are spoiled. Bond markets specifically are spoiled. They're used to the Fed telling them what short-term rates will be out to a very several quarters, years. With that information, you can construct an estimate of what longer-term rates should be, as opposed to letting the market, using other sources, guess, and through price discovery, it arrive at the right yield on the 10 and the 30-year Treasury. So bond traders were upset because their job just became harder. The people who carry water for them in the Financial Times, Bloomberg, and elsewhere dutifully report their criticisms of the sure. chairman. An incredible conclusion was reached in a paper. It was written a couple of years ago, but only recently published, by Sebastian Hillenbrand at Harvard Business School. Hillenbrand found, and we all know that interest rates have come down over the past 40 years.
0: Yep.
1: We'll call that the secular long-term, and it's been global, decline in interest rates. What Hillenbrand calls a striking fact: the entire decline in long-term interest rates over the past 40 years has occurred around Fed meetings. Changes in interest rates outside of a couple days around Fed meetings have not contributed to that decline. That is a stat. When I was blown away by that observation and by the genius insight that led him to do the statistical work that supports that conclusion. That, to me, and I'm surprised more people haven't connected this paper and that finding with Warsh's ideological predisposition to not only say less about what he's thinking, but say less about the path of short-term rates, which in turn enables bond traders to sort of to make their best guess at what long-term rates ought to be.
0: So let's say I buy this paper that, you know, the Federal Reserve, the central bank, has effectively guided interest rates lower over the last 40 years. Is that's the
1: yeah,
0: point?
1: Yeah, that's actually a really good way to put it.
0: And I agree that is a little bit different than allowing free markets to do so.
1: And but by the way, that's through them telegraphing what they think. Sure, if you think of a long-term bond, all else equal, as being a chain mm-hmm. of shorter term instruments, meaning instead of buying a 10-year treasury, I could buy a 1 year, and in a year when it matures, buy another 1 year. If there were no risk to holding a 10-year treasury, inflation risk and illiquidity risk in theory, those two rates should be equal, but they aren't. There's a so-called term premium, a risk premium, if you like.
0: So then tell me, what's the problem with that scenario, right? Is it too much power in one organization? Is it is the idea that the Fed, for the last decade at least, has pretty much had a policy of let's not surprise the markets? What

0: problems does that lead to for the economy that Warsh wants to fix? Is it that the Fed can oftentimes be wrong?
1: Well, is it that you can't ascertain anything from the level of long-term rates, including the spread between the observable rate on nominal treasuries, say the 10-year that we all read about in the newspaper, 4.65 roughly right now, maybe a little lower this morning, and the yield, the real yield on a TIPS security of equal term to maturity. You can't take that spread and say that's expected inflation. You probably shouldn't anyway for other structural reasons. The Fed can't infer anything from long-term rates because it's helping to set
0: them. Yeah.
1: Greenspan identified this problem 3 decades ago. He said oftentimes we're talking in a mirror. So I'm trying to glean something from market, but markets are responding to what I'm saying. So I'm
0: circular reference warning from Excel.
1: That's also a very good way to put it. Again, I think it's a fascinating conclusion, and undoubtedly it'll be picked apart first, possibly for statistical reasons, that Hillenbrand, as I mentioned, published recently, that the entire decline in interest rates over the past 40 years has occurred around Fed meetings. Everything else, fleeting.
0: Yeah. Look, I mean, I would love to see a Federal Reserve that does a lot less talking, that allows markets to guide themselves, and perhaps is only speaking very publicly in moments of real crisis. I think that would be... And maybe you debate whether or not they should be doing that even. But, you know, I think there's a place for the Fed to step in, say, in March of 2020 or in 2008 to support the economy in words, if not actions. I think arguably, pardon me, they spend far too much time talking and guiding through what has been some, you know, fantastic years in the economy, and perhaps, you know, holding the leash a little bit too tightly.
1: Rates could be a little bit more volatile as a result. But I don't think that necessarily translates into more volatility in real macroeconomic time series, GDP, unemployment, and stuff like that. The great moderation, the reduction in volatility in all those time series started well before the Fed got diarrhea of the mouth. And Warsh knows this. Could he be a little more crisp in his economic explanations? Yeah, he could. He's not a trained economist.
0: Yeah.
1: He doesn't have the models in his head that allow him to convey something coherently and like succinctly. I'm a little uncomfortable with the way he phrases things sometimes. I was very uncomfortable with the way Powell phrased things sometimes. You could tell they're not trained economists. They don't have a sketch of the models the Fed's using in their head, so they can at least explain clearly to people why they're doing what they're doing. You don't have to tell people where you think you'll be in 6 months, but explaining why you are where you are today is important. Warsh needs to do a better job of that, I'll admit. But I think in a directional way, he's making improvements.
0: In any case, how this affects you is that this is a very seemingly different set of policies than was used by Powell, Yellen, and Bernanke before him.
1: Agreed.
0: It seems to be a departure from those three, at least. And I named those three only because those are the three Fed chairs that I've really lived amongst. And it might be different than others before them, too. But it's definitely a departure from those three. And it's something new.
1: Bernanke implemented a forward guidance as a matter of routine. We were at the so-called zero lower bound. Rates couldn't lower Fed funds any more than they did. Zero lower bound in monetary, you know, policy jargon. So he had to start talking about that. The SEP started under Bernanke. And Yellen is an academic. She's a labor economist, but also an academic cut from a similar cloth. She discontinued those policies, and obviously Powell did as well. So, no, you're right. Greenspan was far less forthcoming.
0: Let's take a quick break. When we come back, big earnings report tonight after the bell, and the first one for this $1 trillion-plus publicly traded company. We'll be covering that next on the Financial Exchange.
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0: SpaceX will be reporting their earnings, or lack thereof, today after the bell. Their first ever earnings report as a publicly traded company. So while markets are used to having Elon Musk speak to them about his companies, they haven't heard him speak about SpaceX in this fashion before. And I think Barron's yesterday kind of put it best. I'm trying to see who wrote this. Al Root from Barron's. I'm just going to quote him from yesterday's article. Quote, "It's going to be wild," when referencing the earnings report. "The reasons are fairly obvious. It's a $1.4 trillion company, which was a $3 trillion company only a few weeks ago, valued at 35 times estimated 2026 sales, not earnings, led by the world's richest human, Elon Musk." I think with that context, a company that is today $1.4 trillion, just a couple weeks ago was $3 trillion, and is trading at valuations that, if not literally, then nearly no other company in the world is trading at, it is going to be pretty fascinating to watch what he has to say about this company's future. At the same time, as he's doing this, more and more buckets of shareholders who were either pre-IPO investors or IPO investors are reaching the point that they're able to sell their shares on open markets. And while I don't want to read too much into how a stock trades in the first, month and a half of its public debut, this one has been exceptionally volatile.
1: Is it going to change anybody's opinion? They're expecting massive losses due to upfront investments. They have probably well-informed targets of Starlink subscriber growth, mm-hmm. for example. AI, who the heck knows? He'll even if he makes something up, people will sort of push back. His magic touch has worked in the past.
0: Is he going to convince?
1: If the substance is terrible, he's going to spin it positively.
0: Yeah.
1: Stock might even go up.
0: Yeah.
1: How horrendous would it have to be for him not to be able to put some sort of positive gloss on it, or just say, ignore that, let's talk about the future, which seems to be what investors in this company are focused on.
0: Yeah, it is also, remember, a pretty massively complicated conglomerate, right? We have a massive space exploration business that is mainly defense contracting with NASA and others. We have another business unit that's related to space, which is sending satellites into orbit in order to beam internet down into all sorts of homes, planes, cars in the future, all sorts of different things. And then we have this AI unit as well as a social media unit. I know we've kind of combined those two together at times with X, formerly Twitter, and Grok, or the other AI business, all getting mushed together. But those are all components of SpaceX, which then frequently get commingled and talked about with Tesla and their own assets, such as the fact that Tesla is apparently going to get Starlink internet service, that perhaps Tesla's research and technology on battery development could be useful in the AI space. And so increasingly so, even more than before, it's becoming more and more confusing, I think, to Elon Musk himself and the general public, which of these companies does what and how the interminglings work, and which is why ultimately, whether he's successful in it or not, I think it's fairly clear that Elon Musk sees a future where these two companies are merged together under one house and are more efficient as a whole rather than the sum of its parts.
1: Yeah, I'll say again, I don't think anything that happens today matters. The results are going to be horrendous, probably.
0: Mm-hmm.
1: Doesn't matter. Does it? Am I being flip here?
0: Yeah, I...
1: What matters is what he says and what people are willing to sort of believe.
0: How optimistic he sounds, yeah.
1: And he's going to sound really optimistic. You think he's going to be downbeat?
0: No, he doesn't do that. So, yeah, the question to me is more, it's less about what the context is of what he has to say. He's going to report terrible results and be really optimistic about what the future holds. The question that I have is, does it actually convince anyone?
1: Yes, it will. Well,
0: we'll see. In the aggregate, does it convince investors enough to drive the stock
1: people who
0: up
1: already
0: or down?
1: Oh, I'm so, yeah, okay, so people...
0: Like, we have this little voting machine that we get to look at every single day.
1: Right. Okay, yeah, right. I'm being a little too...
0: The stock's up 3.6% this morning. So, when Elon starts talking, does the stock price go up or down tomorrow, I think is the relevant voting feature of did he do a good job at this. Because you're right, there's likely, maybe we're wrong, but there's likely nothing financial that's new to the S report that's going to surprise anyone.
1: His acolytes don't care. They're with him through hell or high water. Mm-hmm. It's kind of a cult in a positive, I don't mean that negatively, just sort of descriptively. And some people are cynically members of the cult. They just want to pass along their shares to a more gullible cult member at some point at a higher price. Others really believe it, and they have reason to, because he's built tremendous businesses historically.
0: Yeah. So we'll see if there's any disruption to the Elon Musk cult as we report on earnings this afternoon that will be released. By the way, not the only giant company that's reporting earnings. Another one with just massive valuations attached to it is Advanced Micro Devices, AMD, which is in itself a $750 billion company, will be reporting after the bell as well today, which, again, probably only second in the semiconductor space to NVIDIA. Massive gains in their AI business, and by some measures, actually more richly valued than NVIDIA at this stage, albeit a fair bit smaller in terms of market cap. A very much looked at earnings report as well.
1: You know, just stepping back, looking at markets today, the quick run up in equities over the past couple of weeks, bond yields coming down. This doesn't feel like an environment in which financial conditions are Fed funds. I'll use financial conditions to mean more or less Fed funds.
0: Yeah.
1: Are restrictive. Back to the Fed for a sec. I'm just like, what is Warsh thinking as he looks at his Bloomberg and sees all this exuberance? Real rates are zero right now. Real Fed funds after inflation, about zero. I mean,
0: what I mentioned, Mark, that didn't feel healthy to me over the course of the last 2 weeks was the day after price action on these giant behemoth companies, Apple, Meta, Microsoft, and Amazon.
1: The day after
0: they reported earnings, each of them moved up or down by nearly 10% or more. And
2: Apple,
0: not to
2: Meta
0: say that wasn't
2: down.
0: Deserving, but to see, you know, $2-4 trillion companies moving 10% in a day just doesn't read to me as a terribly healthy or restrictive investing environment that we're in right now. I don't know that that speaks anything about the future, but in this moment, while the S&P has been relatively flat, the underlying components have been quite volatile. We're going to take a quick break. When we come back, full market update for you with Wall Street Watch.
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4: 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Tough talk from President Trump.
5: I want to give him every last chance before decapitation.
4: Warning Iran to start negotiations.
6: Treasury Secretary Scott Bessent says the U.S. may have a deal with Iran tomorrow to open the Strait of Hormuz. Tehran denies it is in negotiations with the U.S., but does say it is talking with Oman about moving ships through the strait. 7 vessels crossed today. 9 have made successful crossings yesterday.
4: Lauren Simonetti of the Fox Business Network. Democrats in Michigan at the polls choose between socialist Abdul El Sayed and establishment Congresswoman Hilly Stevens to face Republican Mike Rogers for the November opening for the U.S. Senate seat out of Michigan. An interim attorney general, Todd Blanche, could move one step closer to confirmation vote by the full Senate. 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
1: Handle hair. Everyone seems to be hyperventilating over Romo's video claiming, it proves he was falling down drunk. Now, I have an unpopular opinion about this. I do. And tell me if I'm wrong. If you've seen it or you heard the audio, if you're blind and you've seen this here. Because honestly, he seems often far loopier when he's calling the big late TV game on a Sunday afternoon, a CBS NFL broadcast, where you sometimes need a Rosetta Stone to translate Romo into English in real time. So it's like, people say, oh my God, he's drunk. He's drunk. I see it right there. He's drunk. I see it. And I'm like, I don't know. It just seemed like he seemed a little off. You've watched him on television. You know that's kind of how he operates there.
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5: We're seeing markets stage yet another rally today following a new flurry of earnings. Also, Treasury Secretary Scott Bessent told CNBC that the U.S. and Iran could reach a deal to open the Strait of Hormuz as soon as today or Wednesday, sending oil lower. Right now, the Dow up 1.5% or 801 points higher. S&P 500 up 1.25% or 95 points higher. NASDAQ now up 1.8% or 469 points higher. Russell 2000 is up 1.25%. 10-year Treasury yield down 4 basis points at 4.63%. And oil down nearly 5%, trading at $76 a barrel. Palantir surging 27% after the enterprise software company posted earnings that CEO Alex Karp deemed as otherworldly, driven by customer demand for AI sovereign tools. Meanwhile, McDonald's said sales at U.S. restaurants climbed only 0.8% in the previous quarter, its slowest growth since the start of 2025. The fast food giant also named Sky Anderson as its new U.S. president. Shares are up by over 1%. Elsewhere, Caterpillar handily beat earnings expectations and lifted its profit outlook. That stock up by 5%. Wayfair rallying 27% after the online furniture retailer saw its strongest U.S. growth since 2020. And after today's close, we'll see AMD and SpaceX report their anticipated second quarter results. The stocks, AMD is up by 7% at the moment, while SpaceX is up over 3%. I'm Tucker Silva, and that is Wall Street Watch.
6: Alison Traeger out with a piece today in Bloomberg, responding to the kind of founder of the 401ks piece the other day, who was critical of it and wanting to float other ideas for retirement stability in the American public. And Alison has a good defense of the 401k in this piece and calls it the best retirement plan. And I guess, Mark, we didn't need to have 401ks, right? The Congress wrote a tax rule that was able to have a loophole driven through it and allowed the dramatic expansion into 401ks.
7: It wasn't intentional either. I think Benna realized that under that code section, an employer could sponsor a plan. He put together parts that nobody else had put together. And others quickly followed.
6: And then subsequently, Congress stacked a bunch of rules on top of it.
7: They realized what employers were doing.
6: Big
7: firms like Fidelity and others got behind it, started selling them to employers as free in the 1980s. The rest is history.
6: Yeah. So let's assume that loophole didn't exist. Is it Is the 401k the best retirement plan? Because we have others, right?
7: It's unclear.
6: You've
7: the
6: got a pension
7: rate.
6: Plan.
7: Well, yeah.
6: You could have a different form of saving, right? So is 401k the best way to do it?
7: I mean, it depends on what you mean by best. Like for whom? For an individual? Yeah, I like the idea.
6: The American public, yeah.
7: Yeah, if you expect to be in a lower tax bracket in retirement, it makes sense.
6: Yeah.
7: So, yeah. Period.
6: I will say it's a uniquely American way of retirement saving, right? It's nobody's going to force you to do anything. You have control over your own retirement future. You determine how much you save, how much you need, and no employer or government is going to do it for you. We have other programs like Social Security for that, but it largely replaced the pension system in part for those, well, I think mostly replaced the pension system because pensions were expensive and annoying for companies to hold on to, but also arguably to give the individual more control over their own future.
7: I don't think it's a good or bad thing. It's the best tax-deferred vehicle for an employee to take it. I mean, you get a match. You're foolish if you don't at least take it. Most people do.
6: Yeah.
7: If you don't at least take advantage of your employer match, they tend to be run pretty economically. They're much more, they're much more cost effective than they were 25, 30 years ago.
6: Yes.
7: Thanks to index funds. Thanks to competition among record keepers. I mean, if you're an employee of a company that offers one, of course you should participate unless you think you're going to be in a higher bracket in retirement, in which case it wouldn't make sense to pay. Maybe you want to pay the taxes today.
6: There are downsides to any retirement system, right? As critical as I can be to a 401k, the nice thing about it is I'm not reliant on the company's success or failure to fund my own retirement.
7: I mean, Ben's point, though, is that it does favor. Look, it's a 401k. It favors people with a job.
6: It favors the rich, too. It favors those on the highest income spectrum.
7: Yeah, I suppose it does. It would be hard to design anything that induced. It doesn't really try to increase savings. Indeed, the 401k has not increased savings at the aggregate level.
6: In the aggregate, yeah.
7: Right? Since it came about, savings have gone down, not up, as a percentage of disposable income.
6: The one thing I'm confident saying about them is that they are, while they're widely available now, they've gotten a lot better and cheaper than they were 30 years ago.
7: Much more professionally run, too.
6: The investment options, I would also say, have gotten generally better.
7: Light years better.
6: Yeah, generally better than where they were previously.
7: In the 90s.
6: And I think, honestly, the laws that Congress has passed over the years to improve them and, for instance, provide some liability protection for companies to, for instance, auto-enroll people, auto-increase people, place them into funds of their choosing on their own, in the aggregate,
7: that's been mostly reactive.
6: Yep.
7: I mean, the private sector's innovated, taken a chance,
6: yep,
7: applied to the IRS for what they call a determination letter. Hey, is what I'm doing here legal? And sometimes the IRS says yes, sometimes it says no. If they say yes and it's popular, Congress gets wind of it and enshrines it. Congress has been reactive. The innovation has been happening in the private sector.
6: That having been said, I'd also say it has made retirement planning a fair bit more complicated than
7: not
6: just collecting a pension and social
7: advisory letter. Pardon me.
6: I would argue it's made it a fair bit more complicated than merely collecting Social Security and a pension. Yeah, like in the reasonably few clients that I work with who do receive a pension, building out their retirement strategy is fairly straightforward. You've got this savings. Your pension and Social Security need to cover the vast majority of your expenses, and if they do, then you're in a good spot. If they don't, then you've got some work to do. Doing the same thing with a 401k is more complicated. You have a lot more decisions to make in terms of your enrollment and contribution. You have more decisions these days to make in terms of whether you are contributing pre or post tax. And there are different age thresholds where completely different rules apply at, say, 50 and then 60 years old, that just simply didn't exist with the pension system and now do exist with this more voluntary retirement system. Overall, I tend to agree. The expansion of the 401k has put retirement in the control of the individual rather than the corporation, and I do like that overall, but it does lead to more planning considerations for the average person that might not be fully equipped to handle them. And in fact, I would say most people are not fully equipped to assess, hey, what's the right percentage to contribute in order to ensure that I can retire by this age? Should I be doing traditional or Roth? 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
6: Markets are absolutely surging here today. We've got the Dow Jones Industrial Average up over 800 points, more than 1.5%. S&P 500 up 103 or 1.3%. And the NASDAQ closing in on 2% up for the day. That's after Bessent says that progress has been made to reopen the Strait of Hormuz. It could come this week. Oil prices moving down 5.2% in reaction on the West Texas crude benchmark. And we will see. The American investor and the global investor has been head faked on Iran news some 9 or so times since the breakout of war in late February. We will see if this happens to be the moment. I have some doubts personally, but investors moving stocks higher on the day early Tuesday. Let's take a quick break. When we come back, bit of Stack Roulette is next.
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6: Good old Florida is always just a good provider of news for Stack Roulette, and today is no exception. If you're looking for a new dining experience in Florida, Class Soiree Steakhouse in Hollywood is now holding evenings where you can eat your entire meal in the nude. Tickets are $250 for men, $150 for women, or $300 for couples. And call me a prude, but I am not interested in eating a full meal while sitting in a steakhouse naked. And I also have a lot of questions about the cleaning procedures.
5: Seclude that
6: for
5: clip
6: going
5: there.
6: To for going to the steakhouse the day after. I'm not sure, but apparently they're doing just fine with it. It's legal because the staff members are required to be clothed at all times. So Hollywood, Florida managed to clarify the legality of the issue here. But yeah, I don't know. I don't find that to be an appetizing environment for me personally. Maybe I'm just not with the times, and this is exactly what people are looking for in 2026. But no, I'm not interested.
7: You gotta be careful too, because steak's like sizzling. You don't want to drop any.
6: Yeah, I mean, I hope they don't serve it on a hot buttered plate like I like my steak, because that could lead to some second degree burns in some places that you've never been burned before. Yeah,
5: tickets are $250 for men, $150 for women.
6: Well, of course they are. It reminds me of, what was that website where it encouraged you to, you know, anonymously cheat on your spouse, and it got leaked, and it was like 90% men.
5: Oh, start with an A.
7: Oh, don't pretend you don't know, Tuck. Come on.
5: No. Yeah, I know what you're talking about.
6: Yeah. I mean, of course it's 250 for men, because it's going to be all men.
5: Ashley Madison. Thank you, Ben.
6: Yeah, okay. So anyway, that's the news out of Hollywood, Florida, if anybody is looking for a dinner reservation this week. What do you have for us, Mark?
7: Something a little more traditional.
6: Oh, that's too bad.
7: We're talking about the yen and the dollar earlier, and you and Chuck talked about it yesterday. You know, there are beneficiaries of a relatively weak yen. The yen had declined about 10% relative to the dollar. Similar performance against other big currencies over roughly the past year. But this benefits Japanese companies. Toyota, for example, reports the Financial Times, is going to buy back over $6 billion of stock because their coffers are filling more quickly, because imports are more, your exports become more competitive when your currency gets weaker.
6: This is fairly obvious concept here, but, you know, again, if you are producing something in Japan and trying to sell it to the U.S. consumer, think a Toyota car, if you're taking dollars for it, you want a weaker currency.
7: Yeah. China artificially suppresses the value of the yuan to make their exports more competitive, for example. But there are beneficiaries, and they include not just people who work for Toyota, but shareholders too. So not everybody is cheering recent intervention, I'm sure.
6: Interestingly, though, again, if we think that concept all the way through, it does make American exporters weaker next to
7: That's a motivation.
6: Japanese, is it not?
7: Well, the dollars, even though we sold euros, upshot of these interventions has been to push the dollar relative to the yen down.
6: Right.
7: It takes more dollars to buy a yen, if you want to think about it that way. That's the reciprocal of the way I quoted, but you know what I mean. On some level, our motivation is to make American exports more competitive. That's not high on the list. The effect won't be large, but certainly doesn't hurt.
6: A broken housing market, soaring costs, and Trump 2.0 are killing the Massachusetts economy. It's time to do something about it. I got to tell you, so there's this piece in the Globe today about, extolling the Massachusetts economy for being terrible. And look, we've lost 182,000 residents over the last 5 years to other states. And I recognize that we have a cost of living problem here in this state. I recognize that I think tax rates are too high, and we have been losing net some portion of our population. But if you had to choose to be like born into a household in any state in the country, there aren't a lot where you could plan on a better outcome from getting an education in this state and then being employed.
7: Yeah, it's expensive because wages are high. It's expensive to live here because wages are high, and GDP per person, income more or less per person, is high. It's like twice as high as your typical southern state. I'm exaggerating only a little bit. Where Massachusetts, California, New York, Connecticut, expensive but rich in a relative sense.
6: I was going to say, like, on average,
7: Rhode Island too. Rhode Island is a little bit poorer, but not in an absolute sense.
6: Sure,
7: just in a relative sense, Massachusetts is unusually blessed.
6: Now, I think, like, hey, the trend is what's important here too, right? Like, you can boast at being the number one in education and number one income in the state, but if it's trending in the wrong direction, that's still a problem. And so I think some of these things should be addressed. But, you know, the state's finances aren't as terrible as they once were. We are still, you know, from test scores and things like that, among the best educated in the country. And so I think addressing things here on affordability would definitely be important for the Commonwealth of Massachusetts. But this article's written as though the state's falling apart, and I just don't think I see it that way.
7: I don't think most people who live here see it that way. I would prefer much lower taxes and that state government do less, like you said, but that's just ideological. Mm-hmm. I can't complain about quality of life, quality of health care.
6: Yeah, I can pick apart some of the policies, but I have a tougher time picking apart the outcome.
7: Well put.
6: As we close out the show today, markets are strongly in positive territory. We'll have a full recap tomorrow, but NASDAQ up 2% now, S&P 500 up 1.4%, and the Dow Jones Industrial Average up nearly 1.7%. We'll have SpaceX and AMD earnings today after the bell. Stay tuned tomorrow for a full update.

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11: News. I'm Therese Crowley. The Senate Judiciary Committee voting 12-10 to advance President Trump's former personal lawyer, Todd Blanche, for attorney general. Five states holding primaries to the Justice Department Civil Rights Division, monitoring four Michigan cities' polling sites, including Detroit and Hamtramck, with a left versus far left Democrat Senate primary. Fox's Garrett Tenney.
12: Abdul El-Sayed rejects the socialist label, but he is the candidate of choice of the DSA in Michigan's Senate race. He wants to abolish ICE, cut off USAID to Israel, and has made Medicare for All one of his signature campaign issues.
11: Versus Congresswoman Haley Stevens, who says she's never lost a race to a Republican to take on GOP Congressman Mike Rogers for the Senate. President Trump says today's peace talks are giving Iran every last chance to make a deal before decapitation. 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
1: Finally, some nice weather today. Hi, everybody. Welcome to Tuesday. I'm News 8 Chief Meteorologist Gil Simmons. Sunshine, lower humidity, upper 70s to mid 80s, a few high clouds. Sun and clouds mainly quiet tomorrow. Showers tomorrow night. 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
2: Residents in Milford are weighing in on the Flock camera debate. Many attended a Board of Aldermen meeting last night with the Milford Republican group asking for the cameras to be removed, citing privacy concerns. That meeting was the first of its kind since several cameras were vandalized in mid-July. Flock Safety, the company behind the cameras, is a fast-growing surveillance tech firm whose tools help police track vehicles, but has drawn controversy over privacy concerns, data retention practices, and fears of expanded warrantless monitoring. In the Essex Resident State Trooper's Office is warning residents of recent overnight car break-ins. They say individuals have been seen entering unsecured cars looking for registration paperwork for forging ownership documents. The office is advising people to lock their cars and remove valuables from their vehicles, especially overnight. Anyone with information about the break-ins is being asked to call the state trooper's office. I'm Justin Pospiek.
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4: This is Lee Habib, host of Our American Stories. On our next episode, we'll tell the tale of how one couple raised their children in the most tragic of circumstances. You won't want to miss the next episode of Our American Stories.
0: 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Say
5: Boston band Aerosmith released their debut album. It fares poorly. It would be re-released in 76 and yield a top 10 hit, Dream On. Elvis Presley's live TV special, Aloha from Hawaii, is watched by more than a billion people worldwide and introduces the world to the rhinestone white jumpsuit. In February of 73, Alice Cooper has a number one album with Billion Dollar Babies along with three top 40 singles. Elton John also has a number one album and his first number one single with Crocodile Rock.

Paul McCartney and Wings have a number one single with My Love, and the Stooges signed to Columbia Records and released their final album, Raw Power, produced by David Bowie. In March, Pink Floyd releases the now legendary Dark Side of the Moon. It goes to number one and becomes one of the best-selling albums of all time.

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2: Shaft hit theaters in 1971, and its soundtrack by Isaac Hayes grabbed a few Grammys and an Academy Award for Best Original Song. The theme from Shaft.

Rolling with the Tuesday edition of the Clay and Buck Show. A lot of big stories to follow. We have got Michigan primary day. Haley.

0: Republicans selecting their GOP nominee for governor. John James is favored in that race to be the Republican nominee. That is an open seat after Gretchen Whitmer is term limited out. So we will be talking some about the fact that that is going on and what the significance of the Michigan primary vote could tell us about how popular the Democrat socialists are outside of places like Los Angeles, New York, certainly, and other big blue locales. What is going to play in a purple state? We've got a crazy, speaking of purple states, we've got a Francesca Hong, who is emerging as one of the craziest potential major party nominees that we have seen in a very long time, as she is favored to be the Democrat nominee in the state of Michigan. And a little bit of a panic is starting to set in there. Buck, super positive right off the top. Record high stock prices. As I am talking to all of you this morning, never before have your 401ks, have your stock holdings been more valuable. S&P 500 surging to, as we speak, a new all-time record high. We also have the Dow Jones at an all-time record high. And Buck, just tooting our own horn a little bit here, back in April of 2025, which wasn't very long ago, economic geniuses of the expert class told all of us that the economy was headed for a recession and things were going to collapse. At that point in time, the S&P 500 had dropped to around 5,000. On this program, last year in April, we said, hey, it's probably a good time to buy stocks. Don't listen to the panickins out there. Don't allow yourself to be motivated by emotion here. At a minimum, hold on to your stocks. If you have extra money on the side, this would be a good time to buy. Stock prices up nearly 3,000 points in the S&P 500 since that day, well over 50% returns just in the past year. Now, what is the stock market going to do on a day-to-day basis? Nobody knows. But over time, you're going to make about 10% a year in S&P 500 index funds. And if you are a stockholder, if you have retirement accounts, if you have a 401k, if you have opened a Trump account for your young children out there, as many of you have, grandchildren as well, like Buck did for his own one-year-old, it is a good time to be invested in America. Things are very positive out there when it comes to stock market prices as we begin the show today. It's a lot of positivity for you, Buck. Is that setting off your negativity alarm bells? Is that too much positive news right out of the gate here?
1: Yeah, I'm hearing people say that the Texas Senate seat is going to be competitive, Clay. I'm hearing crazy talk. By the way, we have Ken Paxton joining us.
0: Yes.
1: That's what we call a tease in the business. We have Ken Paxton joining us to dispel these rumors, although he does want as many of you to show up as possible for that Senate race to vote for him. But he, I'm sure, is going to give us a different take than what the Democrat media has been saying about that race. We've got the Michigan Senate race today. We have the Wisconsin gubernatorial candidate who is a total whack job, okay? A really Looney Tunes level candidate, and she could win. She well could be the next governor of Wisconsin, and obviously that affects what is a very important, a critical toss-up purple state for the next election cycle for president, plus more people talking about Clay's $10 million WNBA offer. So we have a lot of things to get to. I will also note, thank you for joining us for the live stream yesterday. Sorry the live stream didn't get so live, but we do have on YouTube a special with our friend Erin Wexler. By the way, her name is spelled A-R-Y-N-N-E, and she says, her only request, Clay, is for our audience to follow her on Facebook. I said, really, Facebook? She said, yes, please follow Erin Wexler on Facebook. But it's a great interview. We talked to her for a while after the show. You should go check that out on YouTube. That's the place to find it, because we continued the show after the show. Now, Clay, it is dealer's choice. By the way, it's very true that the stock market is super high. It is a moment where I think it's worth reminding people, by the way, Bitcoin down 50% from its high. Bitcoiners are having a rough one. I have never been some people. Here's what I don't want to make this divert our segment here into crypto talk. I've never been a crypto person. I owned a little bit for

0: short period of time. It went up and I sold it because I fundamentally do. I'm not a believer. And I think the fact that you're even using terms like belief, like people out there are saying they are crypto believers, when it's about your money and it's about investing, you should be able to explain why you're in it, why it makes sense, and why you know what you just said, Clay, bet on America. This is really straightforward. America is the greatest wealth generation machinery ever on the planet, period, full stop. It's not even close. So you're betting on the horse that has won more races than any other horse ever, right? I think that's a pretty safe place to be. Doesn't mean it's going to necessarily pan out, but it's a smart bet. A lot of the stuff that people have been sold on with the doomerism out there of, say, oh my gosh, we're going to have a total collapse and everything else of our economy and of the dollar, and they rush into this crypto stuff. I'm not a believer. So I just, Clay, I just want to reiterate what you're saying, which is bet on America, because if your bet on America fails, you're not even going to care that you bet on America, right? You're going to have other problems. The world is going to be in a scary, scary place. Trust me. You know, if the treasury bond becomes worthless, you're going to care about how much drinkable water and how much ammunition you have, truly. So with that in mind, Clay, I would say also AI is going to increasingly become very positive and productive for all of us. And that's a really good thing. So I'm taking some of your positivity and then I am turning it into the reality of some of these lunatics out there. I'm going to do this as artfully as I can.
1: I think we should play. I saw this and I shared it. And I do think that this is a representative sample jumping in, because I'm pulling up the same quotes that you are. This is, I think, indicative of how crazy this Francesca Hong candidate is for Democrats. She's going to be their nominee for governor. And she went on with Caitlin Collins last night on CNN. And Caitlin, she said, Francesca Hong did, that Thanksgiving should be canceled and it was a racist holiday and we should not celebrate it anymore. This is what the Democrat candidate for Wisconsin governor said, Buck. Here she is, cut eight. Caitlin Collins said, hey, you said this crazy thing in the past. Would you now like to say maybe canceling Thanksgiving, not the right way to go? Listen to this Kamala Harris word salad-esque answer where she basically says, yeah, I mean it. Cut eight.
2: Do you still believe that Thanksgiving should be canceled?
3: I'm a chef, and one of the first meals that I made that was for the community when I was 16 was a Thanksgiving meal. You know, I always think my hospitality background in owning a restaurant for 7-8 years, that bringing folks around the table to share conversation and build community is always a good thing. But Thanksgiving is also a time that's incredibly painful for many people in our communities. And so I think there I wanted to make sure that people understood that there are multiple views, but you know, views can evolve. And the position that I'm running for right now, and I think my background as a chef, will actually help me become a better governor that's able to bring more people to the table.
1: This is one of the worst answers I've ever heard. First of all, Buck, and I will open this up, 800-282-2882. Have you ever heard anyone say that Thanksgiving is an incredibly difficult time for them? And I don't mean when you've had a lost loved one in your family and you're sitting at the table and you're thinking, man, a lot of times holidays can be difficult because of lost family members, lost friends. That is not what I'm talking about. That Thanksgiving itself is a traumatic experience because of American. I've legitimately never heard anyone actually say this. I'm just curious. Have you? Like, I feel like I know a lot of left-wing people. I've never actually heard anyone make the argument that Thanksgiving should be canceled. I've never heard that.
0: She's taking what's usually the Columbus Day argument.
1: Yes.
0: Which is we need to weep for the indigenous people, the pre-Columbian people living in the Stone Age, as they were the literal Stone Age, I might add, in terms of technology. So we are supposed to weep for them. And that is one thing. I've never heard somebody say Thanksgiving is problematic. Although, Clay, in a twist of irony, it is people like Francesca Hong who make Thanksgiving painful by saying incredibly stupid left-wing things at the table about Thanksgiving. So we have now actually brought this full circle.
1: Do you think that she got Thanksgiving and Columbus Day confused initially when she was saying cancel Thanksgiving? Because I do think that she might just not be aware that Thanksgiving is typically not canceled. And I do love the fact that she tried to pivot to I'm a chef. As if that's
0: what I want to say is now, if anyone asks me, like, what do you think? Do you think Thanksgiving's problematic the same way they do with the biologists and trans? Be like, well, I'm not a chef, so I can't have a view on Thanksgiving.
1: True.
0: You know, I'm not a professional. Clay, she is a race communist. There's actually a very good essay I was up last night reading it, and I want to give credit for it that I read. I think it was in Tablet Mag, but I have to track it down. Team, help me find it. A very good essay just delving into how race communism, which started really just more as a kind of a catch-all pejorative for left-wing idiocy online. I use it, though, knowing quite a bit about the history of actual communism. And this author, she did the same thing. That is what we are seeing. It is race instead of class infused in every policy, in every action, in every thought of government, of society. And it can never be fixed. There is no right. So it's an excuse for constant agitation and constant self-victimization, the pretense of victimization. And Francesca Hong of Wisconsin is a race communist. That is her ideology. So everything has to be seen through this lens of race. And what's fascinating is that the race communists are coming about now in this country at a time when there are so many different races and new arrivals here as well, that how are they piling into the history of, you know, oppression in America or the Native Americans? You know, does Francesca Hong, I'm going to go out on a limb here, is her parentage Asian, or is, you know, she have Asian background? I'm going to take a guess. She care about like Mao's murder of 60 million people in her country? Does that ever? Only the Iroquois. She weeps for the Iroquois, not her grandparents' generation who were probably being murdered by Chinese communists and by Mao. So, you know, I think we're seeing how this is completely spiraling into nonsense and absurdity, but also a lot of Clay, there are a lot of believers. She might become the governor, right? So it's two-sided.
1: This is where I think this ties in with the primary that's going on in Michigan today, because I think Democrats, in their anger and in their far left wing leadership of the socialists, are potentially leading their party off a cliff, and they may be nominating people that cannot win in purple states.
0: Well, why do you think, after Mamdani became the most powerful, prominent Democrat in the whole country, after winning the mayorship of the biggest city in America, being an abject race communist loon, why do you think that, like, this woman's probably going to be the governor?
1: New York City is probably an 80-20 Democrat locale.
0: Right.
1: Michigan and Wisconsin is a 50-50 state. So I think the moderate voters who ultimately decide these elections, remember, Trump won Michigan, he won Wisconsin. Ron Johnson, our buddy, is capable of getting elected in Wisconsin. I think that New York City is crazy, and this is actually where I would argue my suggestion that by picking a crazy left winger, it might actually lead New York City off the deep end, but be utterly destructive for the Democrat Party overall. So I'm optimistic that what works in New York City is not going to work in Wisconsin and Michigan if Mamdani-like candidates like Hong and El Sayed win in Michigan and Wisconsin. Then I will start to hit the panic button here, because it would suggest that a candidate like that can win nationwide.
0: But that's what I'm telling you. I think they're competitive, Clay. I don't think they're a joke even in Michigan or Wisconsin. I think that
1: this
0: ideology is ascendant.
1: I mean, it's going to come down to 2 or 3 points either way in a 50-50 state. But I don't think Hong will win, and I don't think El Sayed will win.
0: But shouldn't it be a little alarming to you that 48% of Wisconsinites might vote for a race communist?
1: You may be right.
0: You're talking about a goal line stand. Like, this is something to celebrate.
1: This is not ideal. But if they had nominated a normal Democrat, I think Wisconsin would win. The Democrats would win Wisconsin, and I think they would win Michigan. I think they may lose both over the choices that they're making, which I do think are Mamdani influenced, but don't play as well there as they do in New York City.
0: I like this. You're going to have to keep this optimism up because I am very concerned about the midterms. Very concerned. So you're going to be our optimistic guy. I'm not concerned about 24
1: for these nominees.
0: I told you guys almost exactly 2 years ago, Trump is going to absolutely kick ass in the 24 election. We are going to smoke these fools. They are toast. Kamala has no chance. I am very worried about this midterm. I will just tell you right now. I am highly concerned. I'm just expressing concern. I want the messaging to be good. I want things to be good going into it. 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

0: Welcome back in. Clay and Buck rolling through the Tuesday edition of the program. Michiganders voting right now. We'll come back and talk a little bit about that decision that they have, Haley Stevens versus Abdul El-Sayed. And Megyn Kelly weighing in, encouraging me to get the WNBA franchise bought, the Nashville Balls, and be the most inclusive team out there. So many of you reacting to that. We have some awesome talkbacks and clips on that as well. Plus, David Ellison, who's trying to buy Warner Brothers. We've talked a little bit about this. I love these media battles. He has a New York Times editorial where he says all the blue states are suing him because they're terrified of him just having a fair and balanced CNN. We will talk about all that and more. In the meantime, I want to tell you about our friends at the IFCJ. America stood by Israel as a government and a people. The International Fellowship of Christians and Jews was established in America decades ago. They operate on the ground in Israel every day, providing food for struggling families, emergency assistance, bomb shelters, critical support for those impacted by war. The fellowship's committed to Israel's most vulnerable, but they also operate in other war-torn countries like Ukraine. I witnessed firsthand the impact your donations to the IFCJ can have when I traveled to Israel a couple of years ago after October 7th Hamas attacks. Nothing short of a remarkable trip to be able to see the pure evil that took place on the ground that day. You can join me and Buck and the International Fellowship of Christians and Jews in praying for the people of Israel at PrayIFCJ.org. That's PrayIFCJ.org.
1: 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Clay Travis and Buck Sexton.
2: I'm Therese Crowley. The Senate Judiciary Committee voting 12-10 to advance President Trump's former personal lawyer, Todd Blanche, for attorney general. Five states holding primaries to the Justice Department Civil Rights Division, monitoring four Michigan cities polling sites, including Detroit and Hamtramck, with a left versus far left Democrat Senate primary. Fox's Garrett Tenney.
3: Abdul El-Sayed rejects the socialist label, but he is the candidate of choice of the DSA in Michigan's Senate race. He wants to abolish ICE, cut off USAID to Israel, and has made Medicare for All one of his signature campaign issues.
2: Versus Congresswoman Haley Stevens, who says she's never lost a race to a Republican to take on GOP Congressman Mike Rogers for the Senate. President Trump says today's peace talks are giving Iran every last chance to make a deal before decapitation. 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
2: 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It hits number one in the UK and number four in the US. So

0: forward to December, Bob Marley and the Wailers released their live album recorded at two concerts in London in July. And Paul Simon has a number one album with Still Crazy After All These Years. The album produces four top 10 hits.
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0: Welcome back into Clay and Buck. So we are talking Michigan primary day today. Clay is really our resident Michigan expert. You know, not only do we live in different places and grew up in different places, and very different. Clay, a born and raised son of Nashville. Me, a Manhattan kid. Now I'm in South Florida. Clay stayed there, but he spends a lot of time in Florida. I've been to Michigan, Clay, I think twice, maybe three times. Have not spent a lot of time in Michigan. Have never been to Detroit, which is definitely a thing that I need to ameliorate. But Michigan statewide, so you can weigh in on you know, all things Michigander for us here. Michigan statewide primary today, just a few things. The governor, you got an open seat because incumbent Democrat governor Gretchen Whitmer is term limited out. I will say, we can put a pin in this for our conversation here, some of our Michigan listeners, we have some very robust Michigan audience, they say that we're not factoring in Whitmer enough for VP talk specifically, which I think is fair, so we can return to that. But in the Republican primary, you got John James, Perry Johnson, Michael Cox. They're on the ballot. Cox is on the ballot, and so is this other guy. He's suspended. They suspended, though. So really, it's the main thing here is you've got that governor's race, and then you've got the Senate race. And in the Senate race, it's a very interesting stuff going on here. I think Trump put it well, Clay. Why don't we let Trump set the table here on the Michigan Senate primary for the Democrats? This is cut 13. Play it.
1: Well, you have a very interesting group. Who I really voted for is Mike Rogers, because I think he's going to be a great senator. But you have a communist versus a socialist. That's the way I look at it. You have a communist versus a socialist. It looks like the communist is leading. We're talking about for the Democrat primary. But for the Republican, you have a very good man, and he should be able to win.
0: A communist versus a socialist. Mike Rogers up against them. Here is the communist in that equation, Clay. Abdul Al-Sayed, cut 14. Listen to this.
2: Founded on the removal of a whole people. Founded on the idea that we could compromise on whether or not people, as a function of the color of their skin, could be enslaved by other people. Founded under the idea that all people are created equal, all men, but that only meant certain men and not women.
0: Yeah. It doesn't sound like this guy loves America, at least the ideals of the founding. He thinks that America is all about racism. Abdul Al-Sayed, like I said about the race communists, I would wonder how long Mr. Abdul Al-Sayed's family has been in this country that they have had to suffer so much of the racism of 200 years ago. But what make you of this primary as it stands, good sir?
3: Abdul Al-Sayed is going to win. Mike Rogers versus Abdul Al-Sayed is going to be one of the most impactful of all Senate races coming up this fall. And I think Mike Rogers will have a very good chance to win. Now, a couple of things that are important. I don't believe, team, you can correct me on this if I'm wrong. I don't believe Michigan has elected a Republican statewide in the Senate since 1996. Mike Rogers lost by around 15,000 votes in 2024. Obviously, Trump won the state of Michigan, if I'm remembering correctly, by around 50,000 votes in a very close race. Couple of things that are going to play in here, and I do know the state of Michigan well because my wife is from Michigan. I had never been to Michigan before I started dating her, so I have since been to Michigan a ton. But I would be a bit like you, Buck, if I hadn't happened to meet Laura. I imagine that I would not have been to Michigan. I would not know that Northern Michigan in the summer is one of the greatest places on the planet. I would not certainly have gotten engaged in Northern Michigan and married in Michigan. So all of those things. My wife, Laura, still has a ton of family that is up in Southeast Michigan. So we spend a lot of time there. So I feel like I know the state pretty well within the context of that. And certainly my wife knows the state very, very well, having been born and raised there. Here is what is unique about Michigan. There is the largest Arab population as a percentage of the overall population is in the Detroit area, Dearborn in particular. Trump actually won a huge percentage of those votes in 2024 because they did not respond well to Kamala Harris. Those votes presumably will all go to Abdul Al-Sayed. There is also a huge Jewish population in the suburbs of Detroit, in the Oakland County area in particular. And the question that will be paramount there is what will happen with that vote in the Jewish vote. Here's another part of this, Buck. The black voting bloc has not responded at all well to Abdul El-Sayed. In fact, Haley Stevens is getting overwhelming percentages of the black vote. How will Abdul El-Sayed be able to bring in large numbers of black voters? And then here is what I think is going to be incredibly key. In addition to the Jewish, the black vote, I cannot imagine that Abdul El-Sayed will play at all very well in the northern parts of Michigan, which are overwhelmingly red, overwhelmingly vote Trump. Will they show up in an off-cycle election without Trump on the ballot? This is why, to me, this race is going to be one of the most fascinating to watch in the entire country, if not the most fascinating race to watch in the entire country. So I think that's for pretty decent midterm, yes. Analysis.
0: I think that was good. I think that was high level radio. Well done, sir, if I may say. I would just point us for a second back to Abdul El-Sayed, because I mused aloud. Remember, he's talking about how the founding of America was all about racism. And this is just he's giving a speech. And he's talking about how it's all about, effectively, white supremacy, white people are bad, white people have done all these bad things. Abdul El-Sayed's parents came here from Egypt. They have no experience of the legacy of slavery. They are not black. They were not institutionally oppressed by this country. All real things, right? It is fascinating to me to watch non-white immigrants to America adopt this framework where they are aggrieved in a way that is specific and unique to the black American experience. In fact, our entire racial spoils system was, one, set up to be temporary, as it ended up being somewhat temporary, but two, Clay, it was for the descendants of slaves.
3: Yes.
0: People who could point to this country did something immoral and wrong to my grandfather, my great great grandfather, etc. Now, we can talk about how that, when do you decide that enough is enough? And what about people born today? And why should people being, I oppose actually affirmative action always and forever, because it will just create more problems. But put that aside for a moment. The son of Egyptian immigrants to America, I would be willing to bet, because they went through quite a lot to get here, that his Egyptian immigrant parents loved coming here and had a better life here than they ever would have in Egypt. I'm going to tell you something. Just going to help you guys skip to the end here. Egypt, not so great. I've spent time there, really dysfunctional, and the streets are very dirty. You'll see the pyramids, and you'll have a million people trying to scam you at the pyramid. It's not fun, okay? Egypt, there's nice parts of almost every country, except for like North Korea and Somalia. But Egypt, you can skip it. I'm sure they were very happy to come here, okay? And Clay, why does he adopt this narrative, though, in public of America rooted in all this bad stuff? It's rooted in all this bad stuff, but your family won the lottery, maybe literally in a sense of an immigration lottery, but your family won the lottery in being able to come here. And instead of gratitude, you give us lectures? You give lectures to the American people about how this place is so racist?
3: Yes, all of that I co-sign with. Here's why he's doing it, Buck. Because Democrats have convinced themselves this is how you get black voters to show up. And Abdul El-Sayed is deeply behind with black voters right now in the primary, because James Clyburn and other black elected officials decided to endorse Haley Stevens because they think Abdul El-Sayed is not electable in Michigan. So this is the root evil, I would say, of many Democrat Party ideas, is they are all directly connected to the concept of identity politics as a guiding principle for every single decision that you need to make, right? It's the oppression pyramid. Everything that occurs in the United States is seen through the prism of who is the bigger victim, and that determines everything. And Buck, this is where I saw sports going, and this is why I got so frustrated it got to the point where you couldn't say, hey, I don't think this quarterback is good if he was black. Certainly Rush experienced this because he got fired 20 years ago for talking about this. You can't criticize an athlete because of his race, or you can't criticize the WNBA because it's a black lesbian league, because immediately left wingers line up and say, oh, the reason why you're criticizing that is rooted in identity politics, when ultimately America is a meritocratic country. The best man or the best woman should win, not the best man pretending to be a woman, but that should apply across all of society. And so I don't think Abdul El-Sayed believes this. This is the part that is particularly frustrating. I think to your point, he and many other recent first-generation immigrants understand better than anyone the promise of America, but they feel compelled as Democrat officials to not sell the promise of America. They have to sell the peril. They have to sell the victimized cultural landscape. And really, I know we got a lot of black listeners to us right now. This, to me, is what has led to the emasculation of many black men, because they're actually being told by the Democrat Party, you can't succeed in this country because the country is aligned against you. And when you teach weakness, you get weakness back as a result.
0: Well, I actually think this goes back. This goes back to the race communism piece in Compact Mag that I mentioned, and we'll invite it. It's Helen Andrews. We'll invite her on to talk about it because she goes through. I will say our analysis here, Clay, about the Israel Hamas thing was ahead of its time insofar as the American left just views it as a white versus brown struggle. American Muslims and Muslims around the world view it as a Jewish Muslim issue. But in this country, it's white and brown. And what white American Jews who are leftists, not conservative Jews, they already know this, what they don't understand is that they actually are going to be under constant pressure and threat from the identity politics framework, from this race communism that you and I talk about. That's why the Scott Galloway thing, I think, hit with so many people, where he's like, what do you mean? I support your Marxist redistribution. It's like, Scott, you're rich and white. They don't like you. They'll use you now, but you're a rich white Jewish guy. Eventually, they are taking you. Is he Jewish? I thought he was Jewish. I could
3: be
0: wrong.
3: He's male. You got to put the male part in there.
0: He's rich and white.
3: Right. Yeah, I made a joke about this a while back that it's like the worst. I was been a poor white guy my whole life. I've only gotten rich in the past couple of years. I didn't know that I was going to become the most hated.
0: He is Jewish, by the way. He is Jewish. I thought he was.
3: The most hated person. You and I, because I became a rich white guy, like after being a poor white guy for a long time, and now everybody hates me on the left. I would also point out that there are, this is something we got 100% right about October 7th, and a lot of Jewish people are still becoming aware of it because they look around and they say, wait a minute, Jews are just seen as white.
0: Yep.
3: This is what a lot of Jewish people, they're like, wait, no, I'm a religious minority, and you're right. Jewish people have been more oppressed, arguably, in the 20th century than any group on the planet, right? I mean, I think if you had to go back to 20th century history and say which group, religious or ethnic or racial group, has been the most discriminated against in the 20th century, the Holocaust is kind of tough to get past when it comes to comparing them to everyone else. And many Jewish people marched with black people in the 1960s for basic civil rights. And a lot of them are listening to us right now who are historic Democrats. But after October 7th, you're finding out, no. Even though the brown people showed up, stormed your gates, murdered innocent women and children, innocent men in your kibbutzes, they took 250 of your people hostage, many of whom, as you pointed out, Buck, are not even white, right? But they're seen as white, as Jews. And so you're white. You have to be the bad guy. The identity politics prism does not allow brown people to oppress or attack white people. And so Jewish people are the problem here.
0: So the Khmer Rouge, another bunch of communist psychopaths who killed a few million people, the Khmer Rouge initially in Cambodia, just to give you some of the Black Book of Communism is a great book. I'm looking at it right now. I highly recommend it to you. You learn about a lot of what communism actually did around the world. Clay, the early days, there were intellectuals, Cambodian intellectuals, who returned from their study abroad in places like France, of Marxist theory to help the revolution. And but guess what? The revolution decided that intellectuals were a problem. So the intellectuals who came back to give them the framework for the Marxism that they were then going to institute were arrested, tortured, and executed. That was like 1978.
3: Yeah.
0: Guess what, everybody? The revolution devours its children. This is what happens. The leftist Jews need to wake up.
3: Robespierre didn't end well for him. Yep. Go back and read about the French Revolution a little bit. Eventually, and this is the Galloway part, eventually the revolution turns on you, too, and you're the last one to get decapitated. 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
5: The owner of the Waterford Airport is planning to convert the land to a new residential area. A trust fund based in Arizona won a zone change request last week to pave the way to turn the long-closed 190-acre airport into a 600 to 700-unit housing complex. The need for more units is partly a response to the hiring surge at General Dynamics Electric Boat, which was recently awarded a $77 billion contract with the Navy to build new submarines. And local fishermen are noticing an increase in sandbar sharks in Long Island Sound. They believe the animals are drawn to the warm water and striped bass. The sharks are also appearing in Niantic Bay. The Atlantic Shark Institute says the uptick in sightings still isn't fully understood, and for now, the striped bass numbers are healthy enough for sharks and fishermen to share. The sandbar sharks are protected species that fishermen are not allowed to target. I'm Justin Pospiek.
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6: Welcome back in. It's a quick turn here because we got so fired up talking about race communism and identity politics. We will head down to the Lone Star State when we come back. The Senate nominee Ken Paxton going up against James Tallarico. Ken Paxton, Republican Senate candidate, next here on Clay and Buck.
2: Speaking truth and having fun. Clay Travis and Buck Sexton.
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9: President Trump says a new round of talks with Iran will represent their last chance to make a deal.
10: I want to give them every last chance before decapitation. Very tough to do what we have planned, still planned. We'll see what happens.
9: He said that Monday in the Oval Office. He also called the Iranian regime unbelievably duplicitous after they denied that talks were taking place yesterday. In a post on Truth Social, Trump said whether Iran wants to admit it or not, the two sides are talking about the Islamic Republic not having a nuclear weapon. President Trump will head to California today to fundraise for the upcoming midterms. He'll be in Los Angeles to headline a Republican National Committee dinner at Trump National Golf Club in Rancho Palos Verdes. He last visited California after the deadly Palisades and Eaton fires in early 2025 during his first week back in office. That's politics. I'm Wendy Swanson.
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11: Buck News. I'm Gianna Gelosi. Todd Blanche's path to confirmation as Attorney General approved by the Senate Judiciary Committee in a 12-10 vote.
12: All Democrats opposed this nomination. We heard a lot about the controversial $1.8 billion taxpayer fund that Todd Blanche said no longer exists anymore that would go to people who feel that they are victims of government weaponization. Democrats saying it could be changed names. It could come up again.
11: That's Fox's David Spunt. Primary day in five states. All eyes are on a Senate race in Michigan. Fox's Garrett Tenney in Detroit.
13: Abdul El-Sayed is the progressive who has the backing of the Democratic Socialists of America. He wants to abolish ICE, cut off U.S. aid to Israel, and has made Medicare for All one of his signature issues.
11: He's going against establishment candidate Haley Stevens. 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
17: A beautiful midsummer day across the state. Hi, everyone. Storm teammate meteorologist Scott Gagliardi here. We'll see brilliant blue skies, so plenty of sunshine, temperatures in the 80s, and low levels of humidity. For tonight, very comfortable. Temperatures falling back into the 60s with a few 50s in some of the hill towns. Be sure to get the latest updates on the News 8 app.
18: Residents in Milford are weighing in on the Flock camera debate. Many attended a Board of Aldermen meeting last night with the Milford Republican group asking for the cameras to be removed, citing privacy concerns. That meeting was the first of its kind since several cameras were vandalized in mid-July. Flock Safety, the company behind the cameras, is a fast-growing surveillance tech firm whose tools help police track vehicles, but has drawn controversy over privacy concerns, data retention practices, and fears of expanded warrantless monitoring. In the Essex Resident State Trooper office is warning residents of recent overnight car break-ins. They say individuals have been seen entering unsecured cars, looking for registration paperwork for forging ownership documents. The office is advising people to lock their cars and remove valuables from their vehicles, especially overnight. Anyone with information about the break-ins is being asked to call the state trooper's office. I'm Justin Pospiek.
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6: Hey, everybody, coming up on the Tuesday edition of the Rob Dibble Show, myself, Alex, and Nick are talking MLB trade deadline with Bob Nightingale at 325 and some Hartford Athletics soccer at 425. 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

Welcome back in. Clay and Buck rolling through the Tuesday edition of the program. We are rolling into the Senate primary season, the midterms in general, and one of the nominees that is going to be, we believe, in the United States Senate starting in January of 2027 is our friend Ken Paxton, who is on the program now. Okay, let's start with some of the numbers that are out there and let you kind of dive into them. I understand there is skepticism of polls. Fox News has James Crazy Man Tallarico leading you, Ken. I also saw another poll from a Texas location this morning as I was doing prep for the show, which had James Tallarico up. Do you believe you're behind?

0: So he's been up on TV, and that obviously is helpful to him. At some point, though, we are going to be explaining to the voters what he actually believes. He's running from every position that he held in the Texas House, everything he talked about. He's running away from those issues, and I get it. His issues are not popular with Texans. He wants to fool the people of Texas about what he actually believes, what he's actually voted for. But when we highlight that, I cannot believe that Texas will support this guy.
1: We have been talking on this program quite a lot. You may have seen that I put $10 million on the table for a boys high school team to be able to play against the WNBA. There's been a lot of controversy since Sophie Cunningham came out and said men should not be able to compete in women's sports, which is a crazy thing that anybody would have to say. But James Tallarico, guys, cut 20. He says men and women's sports is just a culture war fight to tear us apart. I want to let you react to it. Cut 20.
2: I think people are really tired of these culture war fights that are designed to tear us apart, designed to get us angry. I mean, there are difficult issues. Trying to figure out trans athletes in sports, that's an issue where we could actually come to a policy solution.
1: Okay, what are your thoughts? Is this a difficult one? Do you think that that it's very complicated?
0: Not difficult for me. I mean, as a father of three daughters who competed in athletics, I certainly would have been opposed to boys, men in the locker rooms. I would have been opposed to them competing against my daughters. It's not a fair fight. And this is a guy that doesn't obviously have children, doesn't have daughters. So maybe he doesn't understand what it means to say this isn't complicated. We should be able to come to some compromise. There is no compromise. Men need to compete against men and women need to compete against women. And those two should not cross paths. It's just not fair to women.
3: Ken, thanks for being here with us. Wondering if you could give us a sense of the difference between you and your opponent, Mr. Tallarico, on immigration issues, and what kind of things has he been saying about that? Because not only is Texas a huge state, so there's just a lot of population to deal with the illegal immigration issue. You guys are along the border. So where are you and where is he on this?
0: We couldn't be more different. And I would say that about every issue. Now, obviously now he's changed his position on some of these issues, like the transgender issue. Suddenly he's not for that. He's changed his position on the border, saying he wants a secure border. But the reality is I think Joe Biden and Barack Obama almost 20 times trying to protect our border. I'm still finishing some of those lawsuits, trying to protect our ability to build a wall and have border security and protect our people. He voted against every single bill that would have protected our border, whether it was money for border security, our own border patrol, whether it was for helping federal border arrest people for state law crimes, whether it was building detention centers, whether it was building a wall, anything that would have helped prevent illegal immigration, James Tallarico voted against. So that's the reality. He can say what he wants now, but the reality is he fought us as I was over there fighting the Biden administration to protect and work with the Texas legislature to protect our borders. He was doing everything within his power to stop that from happening.
1: The president endorsed you. You were drastically outspent in the Republican primary by John Cornyn. You just mentioned that you've been outspent already early. Tallarico's been running a lot more ads. He's raising money mostly from outside of Texas. Do you expect President Trump, who has a huge war chest, to come in and be able to help you fight back with these ads? Curious what sort of conversations you might have had about that, because you've been one of his staunchest allies in all of politics. I know you went to some of the criminal trials that he was facing when a lot of people were running away from him. You've been defending him. And what sort of support do you expect from the Republicans? And for people out there that are listening to us right now and know James Tallarico is a crazy left winger, what can they do to help you be able to make sure that Texans are aware of the stakes of this race?
0: Let me just start by saying I am a huge fan of President Trump. I think he's done an amazing job. And I know what I love about him the most is that he cares so much about the American people, and he's fighting to make things better for Americans. And it's the whole American first agenda. And I love that. I love that attitude. I love that fight. And I'm obviously would love to have financial support from as many sources as possible, from donors, from people all over Texas, from the president, from our Senate Leadership Fund. All of it would be helpful given the fact that my total

0: time to raise money from May 26th till the election is only 5 months. It's a challenge in the summer to raise money in Texas because a lot of people are gone on vacation trying to avoid some of the heat, as you know. And so we have a limited amount of time and it will take us a while to accumulate. You said we're running limited ads. We're not running really any ads at all because we are accumulating to spend that money more like mid-September on, assuming we raise what we want to raise. So we need help before that to compete with James Tallarico, who had the extra 3 months, plus has the Act Blue network, plus has these huge liberal out-of-state donors from California that pop money in them. So yeah,
1: Ken, that's
0: advantages.
1: What I was going to ask you, actually. Can you give us a sense as to the scale? I mean, how much money is California and New York pouring into Texas to try to help Tallarico?
0: I think more than half his money is coming from out of state. I would have to go back and look at the last report, June 30th. I know he received $10 million from a California liberal tech guy. And then of his $30 million total raise, there was, most of it was on Act Blue, which was mostly out of state. So I would say a very high percentage of his money is coming from out of state. And I think that makes sense. I think Texans don't necessarily believe in James Tallarico, and they're not going to once they know the truth. So he is being bolstered by out-of-state liberal socialist Democrats because that is effectively what he is. He's trying to act like some moderate Democrat. He is much more in the Mondani wing of the party than he is some moderate Democrat.
2: He says there are six genders. We've played that audio before. He believes that people are being too cruel when it comes to shutting down borders. He's not even a guy that enjoys eating meat. That seems like a really difficult proposition for Texas. And again, I think it comes back to a large extent on, do you have the ability to get all of those statements out for the average Texan to see? In particular, as you well know, a lot of people just aren't paying attention right now. And the Democrat crazy wing is so committed to their side that making everybody understand the stakes is sometimes one of the biggest aspects of this, right?
0: Yeah, no doubt about it. First of all, I'd love to know what the six genders are. I'm still waiting for him to tell us. this idea that he somehow loves meat now, when he was running a vegan campaign and he announced it wearing a mask, saying that it was, meat was hurting, climate change problems. So this idea now suddenly he eats meat is just, it's typical. He's doing the flip-flop because he knows that those positions were popular with leftist Democrats, socialist Democrats in the primary, but they're not popular with most Texans. And so he's changed his positions. But there's no doubt that there is a challenge of convincing people that we do have a close race. And it's largely about, funding the race. If people, I truly believe, we have the resources to, as you said, highlight what he actually has said, his own words, his own votes, his own videos, his own interviews, I think we win the race by not, actually it won't be a close race. We will win by a very decent margin. It's just a matter of getting people to pay attention. And as you know, where midterm elections tend to favor the party not in power, and they're motivated, we need to make sure every single Republican gets out and vote. If they don't, then we've got problems.
1: I'm wondering what your sense is for the Texans that you talk to, the everyday Texan, the rank and file, about how are they feeling about this economy and how is that affecting how they view your Senate race, the GOP more broadly? Because President Trump is in charge. Stock market is at an all-time high today, but there's a lot of chatter online about people feeling the heat, or rather feeling the pinch from high prices for groceries, high rent prices. So how do you describe the feeling of the average Texan about the economy, and what do you think could be done when you're in the Senate to help?
0: Yeah, I do think it's a legitimate issue. Obviously, the Biden administration, when they were in office, spent a lot of money. They created a lot of inflation, drove up the cost of housing, drove up the cost of groceries, drove up the cost of gas. If you remember, gas was very high during the Biden administration. So, they did it on purpose by borrowing money and spending it and giving it away to all kinds of different projects, but it hurt the American people. And of course, with this war going on with Iran, we now have high gas prices again. They'd come down. And so it is definitely having an impact because gas prices, energy prices affect the entire economy. They increase the cost of goods in all kinds of different environments, including groceries and other things that people care about. So we definitely have some things to deal with. And I'm certainly hopeful that this thing with Iran can come to an end successfully. And of course, I don't have the intelligence on how that's working, but I'm very optimistic that President Trump understands this situation. He understands where America, what Americans are dealing with. And when I have the opportunity, we're actually going to announce an economic plan that I think will help. We're going to do that later today. So stay tuned on that.
2: All right. I've got the toughest question for you in the state of Texas. The coaches poll just came out for college football. I'm not sure if you've seen this yet, so nobody's been able to maybe get you breaking news. All right, so here's breaking news for Texans out there. This is the coaches poll. Texas Longhorns preseason number 4. Texas A&M preseason number 8. Texas Tech preseason number 12. SMU preseason number 20. Houston preseason number 24. So for state of Texas, 5 of the top 24 teams in the nation are right now ranked. Buck will have no idea on this, but for you, I'm putting you on the hot seat here. Which of the Texas top 25 football programs I just ran through is going to have the best season this fall?
0: You know, I am going to guess that, and it looks like the rankings have Texas with Arch Manning, I guess, going to be their quarterback this year. I think they have a pretty good chance of having a really good season. I was a little more optimistic for them last season. They didn't perform like I think we all hoped and expected, but I think Texas got a really good chance. And I would never count A&M out. They always are recruiting well. They have a big reach, and any of these schools in Texas that are ranked, as you know, have an opportunity to finish very well this year.
2: All right, I'm going to go. Buck, do you have a strong take? He took the words right out of your take.
1: Yeah.
2: Look, Marcell Reed, who went to my kids' high school, awesome guy, Texas A&M's coach. I love Arch Manning and his family, too. I can't wait for college football to kick off. I'm sure you're going to be campaigning at a bunch of these stadiums during the fall. Let us know how we can help, because we'll be at a bunch of these games. I'm going to try to get Buck down for the some of these big games again in Texas this fall.
0: I will be likely at a college football game every Saturday, different stadiums, obviously, around the state, meeting people and enjoying the scene with my constituents.
2: Amen. Good luck. Let us know how we can help. And everybody out there, Ken Paxton on the ballot needs to make sure that James Crazy Freak Tallarico is not representing the Lone Star State come January.
0: Well, thank you for having me on. We've got a fight ahead of us, but we're going to win this. I just encourage people to every day spend 5 minutes telling people about this race and telling them about the real James Tallarico, not the fake one that's running right now.
1: Ken Paxton, appreciate you, sir. All right, everybody. 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

0: Welcome back in here to Clay and Buck. So, Clay, I feel a little better about the situation in Texas, despite the polls that have come out that are making it seem very close. Ken Paxton's confident he can get it done. He does need the resources. He needs the support of the Texans, who can show up and make sure that Tallarico, because I'm going to tell you something, it's bigger than just one Senate seat. If you have somebody as just bizarre in so many ways and kind of effeminately left wing in so many of his positions and as James Tallarico, and he is a senator from Texas, it's going to really, in a bad way, energize Democrats for the 28 election. I can tell you that. They've wanted a Texas Senate seat for a long time, and the money they're going to pour into this is going to be tremendous. And right now Republicans can feel a little complacent, I think, Clay. I think you can feel a little bit like, oh, you know, Trump's in charge in the White House and we have a majority and we're doing pretty well. This can change very quickly.
1: Yeah, I think all of that is 100% accurate. I also think this is a sign Democrats are pouring money in right now. And he is right. If you're in Texas, it's the hottest time of year. This is when you're on vacation. What really matters there is Labor Day, right? When everybody pivots from summer breaks, high school football season is underway, college football season is underway, people start paying attention. But I do think the committed cadre of left-wingers is going to show up and vote for their guy or their gal, and this is where having resources matters. And that's why I was asking the question about President Trump. I believe President Trump has $500 million in his MAGA accounts right now that he could theoretically be deploying. I suspect that he is in some way. Also, Elon Musk is going to start spending money. All of these things, I think, are going to factor in a big way. But, you know, look, there are going to be a handful of races out there that determine the trajectory of the government, and Texas is one of them. And the Democrats cannot be allowed to win in that state, anything statewide. Lots of you listening right now need to get involved and make sure you're plugged in on everything having to go on there. I want to tell you right now about our friends at Supershore. 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
2: Gianna Gelosi. Todd Blanche's path to confirmation as attorney general approved by the Senate Judiciary Committee in a 12-10 vote.
3: All Democrats opposed this nomination. We heard a lot about the controversial $1.8 billion taxpayer fund that Todd Blanche said no longer exists anymore, that would go to people who feel that they are victims of government weaponization. Democrats saying it could be changed names. It could come up again.
2: That's Fox's David Spunt. Primary day in five states. All eyes are on a Senate race in Michigan. Fox's Garrett Tenney in Detroit.
4: Abdul El-Sayed is the progressive who has the backing of the Democratic Socialists of America. He wants to abolish ICE, cut off U.S. aid to Israel, and has made Medicare for All one of his signature issues.
2: He's going against establishment candidate Haley Stevens. 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

0: Welcome back in here to Clay and Buck. I present you for the speed cam, as we call it. But this is a good speed cam, no tickets. James Speed, right here.
1: Want to say hi to everybody? Say, da-da.
0: Can we say, get something? If you're on YouTube, you'll be able to see him. He is sitting on my lap right now. Clay can describe what's
2: going on
0: here.
2: Soon to be 16 months old. Hardy, hefty, healthy. I think all accurate adjectives. Robust. Oh, blowing kisses now.
0: He likes to blow kisses. This is the blow kisses for the YouTube people. Blow kisses.
2: Oh, that is awesome.
0: Ball.
2: Ball. That's important. Yeah.
0: Yeah.
2: That's a sign that you're a little boy. You like to play with.
0: We have a copy of Balls right over here, and he talks about Ball. He
2: would probably be a big fan when he gets a little bit older of the Nashville Balls franchise, which is an incredible. Yeah, there you go. Smiling on about it. Got a great sense of humor already. We have our friends in the WNBA world, as the WNBA has decided to welcome men into women's sports. James will probably enjoy our friend. Yes, Megyn Kelly decided to weigh in on this and my attempt to buy a WNBA expansion franchise for my hometown in Nashville. Listen.
3: Clay Travis today of OutKick and now with Fox was tweeting he wants to start a league, his own team in the league. He wants to start his own team within the league, and it's going to be all trans people. It'll be all dudes posing as women. They will kick the asses of every team out there. I beg him to do it. Beg.
2: I'm in. Like, I legitimately.
3: The number one team, I think he's saying the All-Stars, the number one team in the WNBA, if they will play any team of high school boys, like high school All-Stars, he'll pay the winner $10 million. That, I'm sorry, but that's what needs to happen. That kind of display, that just shows how absurd this is.
2: That is fun. This is everywhere, Buck. Here is Studio 6B's Damon Roberts, cut 4, talking about this as well. Play it.
4: So Cheryl Reeve is there with a trans women belong whatever shirt she's wearing, saying that it's basically okay for men to play in women's sports. If Clay Travis, who rightly comes out today and says, okay, WNBA, I want to open up a new team in Nashville and call it the Nashville Balls.
5: Right.
4: And it's going to be 100% trans team. First most inclusive team ever in the country. That's, there we go. My franchise, where is it? My team will be 100% trans. The Travis-owned Nashville Balls will be the most inclusive women's men's team in NBA history. Stop discriminating against us. Where is my team?
5: Yeah, they want to belong.
4: Right. So these coaches are okay with this. Now, they won't be okay with that, of course.
5: Yeah, they'll never win a game.
4: For the obvious reasons.
5: Yeah.
4: Because if that was ever to come to fruition, they'd lose every game 600-0.
2: Buck, one more here as we have taken over the entire talking head space. Chicks on the Right, cut 33. This is them also reacting. Play it.
6: Clay Travis, first of all, was like jumping all over this. And he said, WNBA coach says men should be able to play in the WNBA. Finally, where's my franchise? My team will be 100% trans. The Travis-owned Nashville Balls will be the most inclusive women's / men's team in WNBA history. Stop discriminating.
7: You know who should play on that team is Brittany Griner.
6: Yes.
7: I mean, clearly, she would be the first recruit. Clearly.
6: Clay went a little further and said, important announcement, I am upping my offer $10 million for a head-to-head basketball game between the defending WNBA champion Las Vegas Aces and a boys' high school state title team of my choice. Mm-hmm. If the Aces beat my team, I will give them $10 million.
7: Yeah, remember when they did this with soccer? And they played against like Megan Rapinoe and that
6: was
7: team.
6: A disaster.
7: Absolute disaster. They kicked the shit out of them.
2: I will say this, Buck. Absurdity oftentimes cuts through the noise. Because we can sit here and say, well, the chromosomal abnormalities, the average muscle mass. Like, you can run through all the factual reasons. Sometimes the best way to respond to absurdity is by layering another level of absurdity on it. Buck. A ton of high school boys basketball state championship teams have reached out wanting to play in this game. The WNBA Las Vegas Aces have been completely silent. that kind of tells you everything, right? The boys and their coaches are aware that they would dominate these girls, and these grown women would lose to a team of boys. And so it illustrates perfectly the absurdity of trying to allow men to compete in women's sports.
0: I actually think, Clay, I think the first part of your proposition for me is far more poignant, mockery or satire or whatever, because we've already had, we mentioned the women's national, soccer team playing against the U16. I think it might have even been U15.
2: U15 from only Dallas. And yeah, they crushed the women's World Cup winning championship team.
0: So we know that. I mean, we know that a team of skilled adolescent athletes who are men, or, you know, young men, soon to be men, whatever, would beat the best women's teams in the world in these events, because of strength and speed disparity. What I find so interesting about the Nashville Balls.
8: Trump also called the Iranian regime unbelievably duplicitous after it denied that talks were taking place yesterday. In a post on Truth Social, Trump said whether Iran wants to admit it or not, the two sides are talking about the Islamic Republic not having a nuclear weapon. Ballots are being cast in Michigan, Missouri, Kansas, Virginia, and Washington state today. Michigan's Democratic U.S. Senate race is the main event, pitting insurgent progressive Abdul El Said against establishment-backed Congresswoman Haley Stevens. President Trump's pick to lead the Justice Department has been approved by a key Senate committee. Todd Blanche won the support of Senator John Cornyn of Texas by signing a deal to permanently rescind the nearly $2 billion anti-weaponization fund.
9: The weaponization fund is dead, and of course I expect them to live up to that in any future litigation.
8: That fund was billed as a way to compensate those who claim they were unfairly targeted by the Biden administration. The deal also narrows the scope of Trump and his family's audit immunity. The Senate Judiciary Committee voted 12-10 along party lines today to advance Blanche's nomination. That sets up a final vote in the upper chamber to be held in the coming days. I'm Chris Garangio. Amazon continues to rise after its market value topped $3 trillion for the first time. Tammy Trujillo reports.
10: Shares hit a record high on Monday, rising about 4% after the company reported its second quarter earnings, fueled by a major growth in its cloud computing business and increasing demand for artificial intelligence services. Amazon Web Services brought in more than $42 billion in revenue, beating Wall Street expectations and highlighting the continued AI boom across the tech industry. Amazon reportedly plans to increase its spending on AI infrastructure, projecting capital investments could reach $220 billion this year as the company works to keep up with demand. I'm Tammy Trujillo.
8: Microsoft is issuing a security warning.

0: learning about hotel Wi-Fi. The company says Russian hackers are using phony sign-in pages to break into accounts. It says the operation is nicknamed Captive Crunch, and it involves a widespread compromise of Wi-Fi networks at hospitality-related organizations. Experts advise using your phone as a hotspot as a safer option. Today, we are celebrating three great things, one you may like more than the others. Bree Tennis with more.
1: Today is National Coast Guard Day, celebrating 236 years of keeping our waterways safe as a floating branch of the military. Also, today is National Night Out, a coast-to-coast community-building event with law enforcement. Look for local gatherings. And the final day we're celebrating is National Chocolate Chip Cookie Day. Maybe the best day ever. And no judgment if you celebrate the other 2 days with a cookie in hand. I'm Bree Tennis.
0: More from our top story. The Spokane County, Washington Sheriff's Office is still trying to track down over a dozen people who called for help as the wildfire emergency broke out over the weekend. An estimated 290 people who needed help evacuating or looking for someone who may have been missing called 911 when the fires exploded, with the Sheriff's Office being able to clear most of those up with the exception of 14. I'm Chris Karangia.
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3: Wildfire smoke is the top story right now. Thick smoke from large fires in eastern Washington is spreading across much of the Pacific Northwest, reducing visibility and creating unhealthy air quality from Spokane into parts of central and western Washington. Hot and dry conditions and gusty winds will keep that wildfire danger high, with temps around 90. Excessive heat continues across the southwest, with Arizona, Nevada, and Utah all seeing temps well into triple digits. Monsoonal thunderstorms are expected over Arizona and New Mexico. In the Plains States, expect temperatures in the upper 90s to the low 100s. The Midwest stays warm and humid as highs reach the upper 80s to the low 90s. Thunderstorms are expected around the Great Lakes. Hot and muggy throughout the Southeast with temperatures mainly in the 90s. Some scattered thunderstorms with locally heavy rain and frequent lightning are expected. It's a mix of sun and clouds for the Northeast today with a few thunderstorms thrown in. Highs will mainly stay in the 80s. And along the California coastline, beach temps will be in the 70s and 80s. Temperatures above 100 are expected throughout the inland areas. That's your national forecast. I'm Tammy Trujillo.
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4: After a very busy trade deadline Monday, everyone gets back to action tonight in Major League Baseball. Among the games last night, the Cardinals topped the Yankees in New York 13-7, a 3-home-run, 6-RBI night for Alec Burleson of St. Louis.
5: Definitely cool to hit 3 homers, definitely not going to complain. Yeah, it was definitely a cool feeling to get that third one for sure.
4: Also, the Dodgers were 10-5 losers to the Cubs. Tonight, Tarek Skubal makes his L.A. debut. Meanwhile, the Yankees are expected to call up their top prospect, George Lombard Jr. They optioned Anthony Volpe to AAA yesterday. Lombard started the season in AA and has been in AAA since late April. A record deal for Falcons running back Bijan Robinson, 3 years and $75 million. It makes him the highest paid running back ever. Robinson had been holding out since the start of training camp last week. Eagles linebacker Nolan Smith Jr. is a apologized for his arrest in May for speeding and reckless driving, calling his actions unacceptable. That's sports. I'm Frank Aaron.
6: 10 million people Monday without electricity after Cuba's national power grid collapsed. Michael Kastner reports.
7: The sudden island-wide blackout followed a severe regional outage that had already crippled Havana and Matanzas. Jose Diaz-Bayard with more.
8: Independent journalist Boris González Arenas says it's hard to imagine conditions worse than the ones we have today. As conditions in Cuba decline, repression has been on the rise.
7: Emergency crews blame critical fuel shortages and deteriorated infrastructure.
6: The head of the Federal Reserve thinks the central bank may be meeting too often, and he says that could be a problem.
9: The Fed's new chair, Kevin Warsh, is considering a reduction in the number of open market committee meetings. That's the group that determines what happens to interest rates. He may cut the current schedule from 8 meetings a year down to 5 or 6. Some experts feel the markets now pay too much attention to minor data shifts and fewer meetings could fix that. Any change isn't likely to take effect until next year at the earliest. I'm Daria Albinger.
6: California's minimum wage will be increasing to $17.40 an hour. Governor Gavin Newsom says the annual inflation adjustment will kick in January 1st, 2027. This will be the highest statewide minimum wage in the nation. It also will be nearly 2.5 times the federal minimum wage of $7.25 an hour. And many people escaping the heat with the free AC in a movie theater. Spider-Man Brand New Day raked in $355 million.
10: It was the second biggest opening weekend in box office history, with Brand New Day bringing in $927 million globally. It comes as data reveals movies are making a rebound, with attendance for this summer's showings in line with those of 2019.
11: People are looking for, you know, what was before social media, you know, going out and connecting again. You're starting to see that more.
12: So it's good to see people getting off the couch, getting away from the phones, and going to the movies.
6: I'm Monica Nelson with your consumer and business news.
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19: The owner of the Waterford Airport is planning to convert the land to a new residential area. A trust fund based in Arizona won a zone change request last week to pave the way to turn the long-closed 190-acre airport into a 600 to 700-unit housing complex. The need for more units is partly a response to the hiring surge at General Dynamics Electric Boat, which was recently awarded a $77 billion contract with the Navy to build new submarines. And local fishermen are noticing an increase in sandbar sharks in Long Island Sound. They believe the animals are drawn to the warm water and striped bass. The sharks are also appearing in Niantic Bay. The Atlantic Shark Institute says the uptick in sightings still isn't fully understood, and for now, the striped bass numbers are healthy enough for sharks and fishermen to share. The sandbar sharks are protected species that fishermen are not allowed to target. I'm Justin Pospiek.
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20: This week in 1959, from the Atlantic Missile Range in Cape Canaveral, Florida, the U.S. unmanned spacecraft Explorer 6 is launched into orbit around the Earth. The spacecraft, commonly known as the Paddle Wheel Satellite, featured a photocell scanner that transmitted a crude picture of the Earth's surface and cloud cover from a distance of 17,000 miles. The first photo received in Hawaii took nearly 40 minutes to transmit. This week in 1965, President Lyndon Baines Johnson signs the Voting Rights Act, guaranteeing African Americans the right to vote. The bill made it illegal to impose restrictions on federal, state, and local elections that were designed to deny the vote to blacks. Although the Voting Rights Act passed, state and local enforcement of the law was weak and it was often outright ignored. In 1970, President Richard Nixon extended the provisions of the Voting Rights Act and lowered the eligible voting age for all voters to 18. This week in 1974, that same president, Richard Nixon, resigned. He became the first president in American history to do so. With impeachment proceedings underway against him for his involvement in the Watergate affair, Nixon was finally bowing to pressure from the public and Congress to leave the White House. And this week in 2002, the rusty iron gun turret of the USS Monitor broke from the water and into the daylight for the first time in 140 years. The ironclad warship was raised from the floor of the Atlantic, where it had rested since it went down in a storm off Cape Hatteras, North Carolina, during the Civil War. Divers have been working for 6 weeks to bring it to the surface.
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22: Okay, so the movie was crap, but it gave us a huge song from Seal. 1995's Batman Forever was a laughable, but Kiss from a Rose was the song we all needed.

0: Welcome back in, Clay and Buck. We are finishing up hour number two here. We'll take a bunch of your talkbacks and discussions. Again, good.
1: You want to take
0: news,
1: this caller? This caller is a caller right after Clay's heart right here. This is, I think it's your twin, Tommy in Minneapolis.
0: Fire away.
2: How are you doing, guys?
0: We're great.
1: We're good.
2: Hey, I'll tell you, you're talking about women's sports. The best one is beach volleyball. I mean, I can't believe they even put that on TV. I feel guilty even watching it sometimes.
1: Thank you for calling in.
0: I will say, Buck,
1: those ladies are very fit. A lot of respect for the fitness level of the beach volleyball ladies.
0: Very, very fit. They play in bikinis, for those of you who may not be aware. And it's an Olympic sport now. I will say, and I don't understand this at all, as a former teenage boy, this is me speaking as a former teenage boy here. Did you have a girls? You went to your school did not have a girls volleyball team.
1: I didn't have girls in a classroom with me till I went to college.
0: We had girls volleyball, and I don't know who came up with the idea that girls have to play volleyball in tiny spandex shorts. It doesn't make any sense to me. Like, I don't know why they couldn't play in basketball shorts, for instance, or normal pants. I just remember thinking, this is whoever came up with the idea that girls basically play volleyball in bikinis. Even when you're like talking about indoor volleyball, I remember as a teenage boy being like, that person is the greatest genius in the history of mankind. And the fact that that has now moved to bikinis for beach volleyball is certainly doesn't hurt their popularity.
1: There was a spandex for the women's heavyweight crew team in college, too. But I could tell you, not the same. A lot of armpit hair and Subarus. Not the same.
0: All right. We're going to take some more of your calls. We'll have fun in hour number three. By the way, Buck, in the prediction markets, you want some more positivity. As Francesca Hong is now favored to be the nominee, the crazy we should cancel Thanksgiving woman, Wisconsin Republicans are now favored to flip that governor's seat in the prediction markets out there. So we'll have some talk about this. Maybe there is some benefit to Democrats going crazy when it comes to sanity elsewhere. And more about the Nashville Balls, America's team. Final hour of the week. Tuesday next.
3: Speaking truth and having fun. Clay Travis and Buck Sexton.
0: There's a lot to do this summer. 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
1: A couple of years ago, I went on a health journey and found Chalk to provide me with the energy for better workouts and more energy to get projects done. Their products were a major part of that equation. 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The leading ingredient has been found in research studies to increase testosterone levels by 20% within 3 months' time. 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It's a game changer.
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7: In November, George Harrison's triple solo album goes to number one in the US and the UK. The album yields a number one single in My Sweet Lord. And TV sitcom The Partridge Family generates a number one hit with I Think I Love You, with vocals by newly minted teen idol.

0: Clapton forms Derek and the Dominoes and releases an album including guest appearances by Dwayne Allman. The single Layla goes top 10 in the U.S. and the U.K.
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3: News. I'm Therese Crowley. The Senate Judiciary Committee votes 12-10 to advance the nomination of Acting Attorney General Todd Blanch for the top job. The Blanch DOJ announcing another big home health care fraud enforcement in Pennsylvania. Medicaid Services head Dr. Mehmet Oz on 19 charged.
4: It appears to have unleashed massive fraud through grifters because criminals knew the federal government would not follow up on the money that we're spending out. We told the world we were open for fraud and they could start harpooning us with their spears. No mas, no more.
3: Justice Department Civil Rights Division monitoring four Michigan cities' polling sites, including Detroit and Hamtramck, with progressive Abdul al-Sayyad leading Congresswoman Haley Stevens in the Democrat Senate primary. Treasury Secretary Bessent optimistic about an Iran deal. The Dow up 1,000, topping 54K for the first time. 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
7: A beautiful midsummer day across the state. Hi, everyone. Storm teammate meteorologist Scott Gagliardi here. We'll see brilliant blue skies, so plenty of sunshine, temperatures in the 80s, and low levels of humidity. For tonight, very comfortable. Temperatures falling back into the 60s with a few 50s in some of the hill towns. Be sure to get the latest updates on the News 8 app.
8: Residents of Milford are weighing in on the Flock camera debate. Many attended a Board of Aldermen meeting last night with the Milford Republican group asking for the cameras to be removed, citing privacy concerns. The meeting was the first of its kind since several cameras were vandalized in mid-July. Flock Safety, the company behind the cameras, is a fast-growing surveillance tech firm whose tools help police track vehicles, but has drawn controversy over privacy concerns, data retention practices, and fears of expanded warrantless monitoring. The Essex Resident State Trooper's Office is warning residents of recent overnight car break-ins. They say individuals have been seen entering unsecured cars, looking for registration paperwork for forging ownership documents. The office is advising people to lock their cars and remove valuables from their vehicles, especially overnight. Anyone with information about the break-ins is being asked to call the State Trooper's Office. I'm Justin Pospiek.
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12: Couple of more NFL stars cashing in. Wideout Zay Flowers gets 4 years and $140 million from Baltimore. And running back Bijan Robinson receives 3 years and $75 million from Atlanta. Tarek Skubal makes his Dodgers debut in Chicago tonight. A.J. Williams from Georgia, the top-ranked basketball player in the class of 2028, reportedly plans to reclassify to the class of 27. I'm Frank Garrity.
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17: This is kind of on brand for Argentina because of the way they play. And after the game, I mean, you're talking a player throwing a punch, a coach throwing a punch, turning away from the team when they get the trophy, and not talking after the game. Everything else you've ever seen with bad sportsmanship and guys not shaking hands, guys not wanting to talk, Cam Newton after the Super Bowl, whatever it was, that's nothing compared to this. This makes Argentina look so bad. They're like such sore losers and babies that when things don't go our way, we can't even control our emotions. Like all the goodwill, everything Argentina's built up, this is what they're known for now. This hissy fit that they had at the end of the game where they got emotional, they got violent. You've never seen a team be that unsportsmanlike after a game ever.
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Welcome back in. Hour number three, Clay Travis. We are rolling through the Tuesday edition of the program. Ton of different stories that we are following. Let me kind of give you a little bit of a rundown where we are. Michigan primary season underway. The big one on the Democrat side, Haley Stevens versus Abdul El-Sayed. That is going to determine who runs against Mike Rogers. Also, John James going up in the Republican side of the governor's race in an open side seat. We have the two-term incumbent governor now having to step down. And the expectation is that Republicans can actually be somewhat competitive in that state with Gretchen Whitmer on her way out. We have, as I speak to all of you at this exact moment, record high stock prices being set, all-time high in the S&P 500 and also in the Dow Jones. We have a continued fallout of our fund surrounding the ridiculousness of men being able to compete in women's pro basketball. The Nashville Balls, as you heard in the last hour, continue to provoke and a lot of

0: a few more of these cuts. Earlier, we had Francesca Hong choosing not to say that she made a poor decision when she said we should cancel Thanksgiving. She also wants to end all prisons, defund the police. This chick is crazy. Here is cut nine on that, and I'm going to just run through a bunch of these crazy socialist positions that she has. Let's listen to cut nine.
1: You said you don't support abolishing prisons. Do you still hold the view that you laid out in May, which was that in a perfect world, it would be a world without prisons?
2: I think talking about what may be aspirational and then understanding the role of the governor, what they can and cannot do, and what is implementable right now, these are different conversations. If we're going to be serious about public safety and ensure that everyone's human right to feel safe is what we are trying to do, we have to make sure that the system right now that is incarcerating more Black and brown men than any other state in the country right now, where we have our schools are having to go to referenda just to try to figure out if they can keep the lights on. Making sure that we are delivering solutions, not focusing on labels or slogans, because governing ultimately is about making sure that we're working with our partners in communities on the issues that they care about.
0: A lot of word salad there, Buck, but she got to the staples of Black and brown people are being put in prison more. That's because Black and brown people commit more crimes than, for instance, Asian people do, right? I mean, this whole argument,
3: way more.
0: Yes, if you look at murder, murder overwhelmingly committed by young Black men. That's why young Black men are in prison for murder more than Asian men are. In fact, if we had the murder rate of Asian men across the entire United States for both Hispanic, white, and Black, there would be almost no murder rate at all. If you actually do the research to look at, for instance, the rate of violent crime that Asian men are involved in, the whole United States would effectively have no violent crime if we had the Asian male violent crime rate.
3: I told you when I was in Taiwan, I looked up the stats because it is everyone should experience, you should find a country or a place you can go to where there is essentially no violent crime and so little property crime as to be like a lightning strike
0: situation.
3: Tell people
0: what you did with your cell phone in a coffee shop in Taiwan.
3: Well, I didn't do it, but I saw people doing it. Meaning, yeah, people leave their... So if you're at a coffee shop in Taipei, which has 6 million people, the capital of Taiwan, you can... and Steve Yates, our buddy Nation States with Yates, great podcast. He was my Sherpa, my guru through all things Taiwan. He was there with me. But Clay, people would leave their phone down to hold their spot, just to let, oh, this chair is taken. So they'd get up, they'd go to the bathroom, they'd leave their $1,000 phone, or by the way, their fancy handbag, whatever it is, without a second thought. And the part of it that was even funnier to me was how funny it was to the Taiwanese, like we had a guide with us, a minder. And I said, what are they doing? And she said, what do you mean, what are they doing? I said, aren't they worried? She goes, why would they be worried? Like it's this whole, we have been raised to think, or rather we have lived in a society where it is normal to think that we just have to have people who murder people for no reason, who steal things constantly, who have no regard for the laws, no accountability for themselves whatsoever. And that's just going to be, by the way, it's less than 1%, even in a high crime city, it's less than 1%. Of the overall population doing the violent crime. So that should be really heartening to everybody. But there's a disparity. And the disparity is that an overwhelming majority of the violent crime in every major American city is Black and Latino or Black and Hispanic. Same thing. Black and brown people, effectively. And this is why she's just trying to say that. And this is Clay. Like I said, she's a race communist. So this is what she's supposed to say. Do you remember the Sokol hoax? You heard of this before? I just think this is such a, so the Sokol hoax was this guy back in the late 90s. He was a physicist and he, wanted to prove how stupid the postmodernist departments of these different universities were, and how if you just put a bunch of words together that they know the buzzwords,
0: Yeah.
3: Like, you know, like black and brown people, abolish prison, blah.

0: blah, you say these things, right? Communities of color and social justice and reparative justice and all these things. You say these things. So this guy wrote a paper meant to be completely absurd, and it got published right away in like some elite academic journal. And the guy's name was Sokol. That's why it's called the Sokol hoax. When you hear this woman talking, it's like she's running a Sokol hoax. It's just a bunch of words put together to show I'm a social justice warrior. I'm a race communist.
1: So Caitlin Collins, that was her CNN show. I give her credit for asking the questions. Buck, you know this to be true too. If Caitlin Collins, as a white woman, given the standards of race in identity politics on the left, if she pushed back and she said, well, you say that black and brown people are being overly put in prisons, here are the data. Are you suggesting that people who commit violent crime shouldn't be put in prison? Here's the data. I'm going to run through it and push back against this. She would be in danger of losing her job because it might go viral. And they would say, how dare a white woman push back against the idea that there isn't a mass incarceration issue? Here, by the way, Buck, speaking of race politics, Francesca Hong is married to a white man, as often many of these race communists are. Isn't Ilhan Omar married to a white man? Rashida Tlaib.
0: AOC is married to a redhead.
1: AOC. Kamala Harris is married to a Jewish lawyer, a white guy. Here is Francesca Hong describing having a half-white son, and so she lives in proximity to whiteness.
2: I wasn't always aware of the struggles of other communities of color because for me, assimilation always kind of took over. And so I did marry my proximity to whiteness continues, right? I'm my son is biracial. He's half white and half Korean. And I think navigating, you know, what his identity is and how people perceive him is always at the back of my mind as well.
1: Proximity to whiteness is such a ridiculous phrase that could only come out of these race communists. So they don't talk like normal people. It's like Latinx. Remember when they tried to decide that everything was going to be Latinx? Proximity to whiteness, proximity to blackness. Like, this is just absurd. Here's another couple, by the way, Buck, just to get all these in. She also said, well, we've got to expand the Supreme Court. Cut 10.
3: So you do support the Senate, the Supreme Court, and prisons, the existence of prisons?
4: Yes, I support all those things right now that are helping to ensure that there is public safety. But I do believe right now in our Supreme Court that we should be working to expand the court.
1: Expand the court. She does now support the Senate. That's nice to know, because a bunch of the Democrats, socialists, say that the Senate should be abolished. That's their new argument, as well as the courts. Buck, here's one more. She says tipping is racist. Tipping, giving people money to provide a service. This is cut 12.
2: In the service industry, we are finally having this conversation about, you know, how our industry really did come from it and kind of is rooted in white supremacy. That tipping in itself, if we look at the history of tipping and how racist it is and how it has kept wages low for Black people for a very long time. And if you look at tipping now, how different the scales are in terms of who receives higher percentages of tips over other folks.
1: First of all, if you're going to talk about Black people and tipping, I would submit that a lot of people would say Black people do not tip on the same level as other people, which I don't know if that's considered to be racist, but that's the flip side of tipping itself being racist. Of course, here is the reality. Everything is racist. Every single thing for these race communists is racist. Again, Buck, I am optimistic that Republicans are going to be able to win this race. You know who says that he thinks Republicans are going to win the race when this chick is nominated? Buck, the current Democrat governor just came out and said if she's the nominee, Republicans are going to win the governor's office in Wisconsin, which would be huge coming into 2028 when we're talking about having Wisconsin being yet again one of the must-win states for Democrats and Republicans.
0: But I would remind everyone that, once again, to our race communism discussion here, within the Soviet Union, within true communist countries, everything is always through the lens of how do we center this around Marxism? How do we also use language that is jargon meant to give some veneer of rationality or even science to what we're doing, like scientific elevation to what we're doing? And you see this with the way that they talk about all this stuff. It's always about centering, proximity to, well, all this stuff. It's jargon because it's all through. You ask, is everything racist? Yes. Fundamentally, that is their position. The race communists of America, which is a primary ideological underpinning, a foundational element of the modern Democrat Party, after it was the party of slavery and abject actual racism for a long time, whole other discussion. The modern Democrat Party is a raced communism obsessed party. And it has to be, because race communism is inherently an obsession. Everything has to be seen through clay. Tipping is racist. School is racist. How education, housing is racist. Criminal justice, obviously racist. Beauty standards, race, everything's racist. Everything is racist. And you realize how oppressive this ideology is for the people who believe it, first of all, because they're psychos. And also for the rest of us, because we have to try to cater to this. Everything is racist all the time. Even really good thing. NFL draft, Clay. People being elevated to the pinnacle of our society in wealth and fame. Racist. If the NFL draft is racist.
1: Yeah.
0: right? I mean, we could play this game all day. What is not doctors, medical school, racist? What is not racist to these people? Her own family. Proximity to whiteness. Racist. Everything is racist. This is a mental illness, everybody. Just like communism is actually really a corrosion of the soul more than it is a political system. That's what you see here. And it's unfortunately spread deep in this country. I hope that the people of Wisconsin, Clay, will reject this, because it is flatly and clearly insane. But, yeah.
1: You're nervous that they're not. I'm going to rely on our good friends in Wisconsin to actually be willing and able to reject this crazy chick. But to your point, the risk reward here, best case scenario, these people lose. Can you imagine what Wisconsin would be like with this chick in power? Yeah. I mean, this is
0: how could she handle being in so much proximity to whiteness? There's a lot of white people in Wisconsin. A
1: lot of proximity to whiteness.
0: A lot of proximity to whiteness. It's really crazy. All right, look, Preborn is doing amazing work, and I love this organization. The number of unborn babies that they're saving every year is just a beautiful thing. Last year, Preborn saved 80,000 babies from abortion. 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

0: Welcome back into Clay and Buck. I'm going to get to a quick listener talk back here, Clay. This is a fun one. Talk back B, Bonnie from Harrisonburg. Hit it.
1: How do undocumented people buy groceries at these grocery stores in New York?
0: Well, it turns out, by the way, everyone was pointing out that Mamdani's grocery stores required ID, not to vote, but to buy taxpayer-subsidized bread and milk and stuff. Clay, they've walked that back. So the answer is, I think you will just be able to walk into these stores and buy stuff, including undocumented people. They're not going to get ID anymore because of all of the ID backlash that they've had. So maybe illegals could go in and get the taxpayer-funded groceries. By the way, I'm sure Mamdani would want them to.
2: Look, I think what that's going to immediately lead to, and I would encourage media to cover it, is if they're selling products for under 30% less than what their market value would be, those shelves are going to get immediately cleaned out and people are going to be selling those groceries on the black market. That's how markets work. So it feels inevitable to me that that's where we're going to end up. We'll take some more of your calls. We'll have some fun final half hour next. But if you need legal help, the founder and hopefully one day owner of the Nashville Balls. Well, I also have a law firm, and at Clay Travis Law.
3: Fox News, I'm Therese Crowley. The Senate Judiciary Committee votes 12-10 to advance the nomination of Acting Attorney General Todd Blanche for the top job. The Blanche DOJ announcing another big home health care fraud enforcement in Pennsylvania. Medicaid Services head Dr. Mehmet Oz on 19 charged.
4: COVID appears to have unleashed massive fraud through grifters because criminals knew the federal government would not follow up on the money that was spending out. We told the world we were open for fraud and they could start harpooning us with their spears. No mas, no more.
3: Justice Department Civil Rights Division monitoring four Michigan cities polling sites, including Detroit and Hamtramck, with progressive Abdul al-Sayyad leading Congresswoman Haley Stevens in the Democrat Senate primary. Treasury Secretary Bessent optimistic about an Iran deal. The Dow up 1,000, topping 54K for the first time. 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

0: Buck, the Nashville Balls, my WNBA trans team expansion franchise that I'm working for. My friend Joe Kenzie, who is a writer at OutKick, just sent me this. The WNBA wokes swear you're overreacting. There's no trans threat to the league. Meanwhile, 6'3" French trans phenom. French trans phenom. He's averaging 20-20 in the women's league, professional basketball league. This dude, Buck, has got arms that would make Schwarzenegger, Schwarzenegger blush. Do you see this guy?
1: Yes.
0: His name is Julie Tatart. He's ready to go if a WNBA calls, team calls. This is a Nashville Balls franchise player, Buck. Already a 20-20 guy. I mean, has got biceps and triceps that would make your average weightlifter who is going to the gym multiple times a week blush, like I said. And Julie Tatart is, I mean, this is our post presence that will take over in the WNBA.
1: Can I just say that while Julie has painted fingernails, very, very clearly painted fingernails in this photo, you could just give me a cutout of the wrist down to the bicep and say male or female, and I would be able to tell you with a 99% certainty, just looking at that, that is a dude. A woman without exogenous hormones cannot look like that. Not people.
0: I think...
1: And people are saying exogenous hormones. What do you mean? I mean massive amounts of external testosterone injected and probably steroids on top of that.
0: So. This man has incredible muscles, but he also has, I'm just zooming in, Pence, which I think, not Mike Pence. Pence, say, I think is French, if I remember my high school French. He has.
1: Or think?
0: Yes. Pense? Right on his bicep.
1: Is Pense, mais oui? Yes.
0: Yes. Well, I didn't want people to think it was Mike Pence. Like, this guy was just a huge.
1: Yeah.
0: That would be a little bit of an upset if he was a huge Mike Pence fan in the French basketball league. Can you imagine a French dude pretending to be a woman? What those post-game interviews would be like? Like, this would be absolutely incredible. Okay. So, Buck, I wanted to play this for you. On ESPN yesterday, Pat McAfee, who is very sane relative to ESPN standards, and I give him credit, he's been having Aaron Rodgers on for a long time. Aaron Rodgers, along with Novak Djokovic and Kyrie Irving, refused to get the COVID shot. They were ripped to the high heavens by so many people in sports media. Well, Aaron Rodgers was on from Pittsburgh Steelers training camp yesterday, and I don't know if you've heard this yet, Buck, but he started off his interview with Pat McAfee by saying that he was going to take the fifth, just like Fauci did, and then he truly teed off on Anthony Fauci. And this is relevant because a lot of athletes were not allowed to play or they were given substantial restrictions if they said they didn't want to get the COVID shot. Aaron Rodgers, foremost among those players in the NFL, as I mentioned, Kyrie Irving in the NBA. Memorably, he could sit courtside and watch games, but he wasn't allowed to actually play in them. And Novak Djokovic, remember, didn't Djokovic have to sit in a isolated Australian hotel room for a couple of weeks to try to play in the Australian Open, and then they refused to allow him into the Australian Open, which likely cost him a major. They wouldn't let him play in the U.S. Open, even as millions of people were illegally crossing into the United States on our southern border. We were restricting Djokovic from being able to come here because he had not gotten the COVID shot. Here is Aaron Rodgers yesterday on ESPN. He brought the 2x4 for Anthony Fauci. Listen.
2: How do you kind of view this year versus maybe the years of the past?
3: I'm going to plead the fifth.
2: Okay.
4: Okay.
5: Like gotta that. Love that guy.
4: Okay.
3: Like that absolute coward, Tony Fauci. Absolute coward.
5: Yeah. Hey, it's back, baby.
3: Are you kidding me?
2: Yeah, 111
3: You
2: times.
3: Got a pardon and you're in front of, and you pleaded over 100 times
2: yeah.
3: at the White House? What are you scared of, Tony?
2: Yeah.
3: I thought you were the science.
2: Yeah.
3: You were, I am science. And you get up there and you can't answer a question?
5: That's
3: what are
5: eight,
3: we doing?
5: Baby.
3: And how much time did the network spend on that? How much time did they spend on my responses every week, on my vaccination status, on Taylor and Travis's wedding? Did they do even a minute? Did they do even a minute on Tony Fauci, who's spending the entire time writing in his diary about how fun it is to be famous? You got to be kidding me. Dude, what are they going to say about me now? Now that you can't talk about the COVID stuff, because obviously it was made, you know, in a lab in China. That's like not even questionable anymore. Tony Fauci is an absolute criminal.
0: Buck, I mean, that is ESPN. You could hear everybody cheering in the background. The worm has turned in a significant way for Anthony Fauci, where he's being made fun of left and right, where, frankly, the thing that he cared about the most, which was how the public viewed him, he now has become a laughingstock. And I think this is going to grow even more because you shared a video clip. Even the top Biden advisors during COVID are now coming out and saying, well, I definitely have started to see more evidence, which is persuading me that this has actually come out of a Chinese lab. All of a sudden, everybody is humiliated to be the last man sort of in the cult. I think the analogy you used was, now that the cult leader has been shown to be a liar and isn't even willing to testify about the beliefs of the cult, now you don't want to be the last member of the cult. And so I do think this has turned in a significant way where even on ESPN, Aaron Rodgers is now going on and teeing off on Anthony Fauci, as well he should based on the way that people like Fauci teed off on him.
1: I still ask this question, and I suppose we have reached out to Dr. Bhattacharya, but I want to know, maybe RFK Jr. will come on and talk to us about this. Why is it that if you currently go on AI, which I know you might say, oh, who cares, but it's effectively Google. If you go online and you say, were the COVID shots effective? You will get yes, and here's all the reasons why they were so effective. If you go on and say, does masking reduce the spread of COVID? You will get yes, and they'll go on to all these because it's still pulling from what has been on there as official government guidance and science, more than guidance, on all this stuff. And we have not corrected this for the record. The Trump administration is not. Now, I'm just going to tell you, part of this is Trump with Operation Warp Speed. He still says it was amazing and it was like the Manhattan Project, but for vaccines and everything. That's Trump. OK, you take it for what it's worth. He has not backed off that at all. And everyone says, OK, well, we'll let him say what he wants on this one because he's good on so many other things and we need him. OK, fine. But he still says that. And I think that's part of it. But Trump's not going to be the president forever. And we actually should have a correction of the record here. I mean, it should say, everyone should know that the COVID vaccine first generation, which was the only one that really mattered because that was the one with the mandates and everything else, they think it reduced the spread for like a couple of weeks, a bit. And then the reduction actually just evaporated over time. And what a crappy vaccine that is.
0: Yes.
1: And then on the hospitalization front, too, there's a lot of data that you could look at that shows that it really didn't reduce that a whole lot, if at all, either. But Clay, my point here is we still have not gotten clarity on this.
0: Yeah,
1: so yes, it's nice that the media cult has been mocked by all this because they really held Fauci up as really some kind of a science and health god, which was, it was embarrassing, the whole thing. But, you know, Clay, I saw through, I'm sure you did too. It's like, well, this is a long time ago. But Gretchen, what's her face?
0: Whitmer.
1: No. Sorry. Who was the little climate change teenager? Now she's an adult, so we can, you know, not bashing on a kid.
0: Yeah,
1: Greta Thunberg. Adults should have all just been embarrassed by the whole thing. And I remember like little weaselly Jake Tapper sitting there, you know, oh, tell us about, you know, interviews with her at CNN. Tell us about how this is so important you're fighting climate change. She's a 16-year-old girl. She doesn't know anything. What are you doing? She knows nothing. The whole thing was absurd. Fauci hadn't actually practiced medicine in any meaningful context, like, ever, basically.
0: Yeah. 50 By years. The way, the Greta Thunberg angle, too, was her age was both sword and shield. Because if you said she's 16 years old, what does she know? They would say, well, why do you have to attack it? Why do you have to attack a young person? Well, because you're putting her out there as an expert, and now she's kind of vanished. You know, didn't she?
1: I got attacked.
0: Yeah,
1: I'll never forget this. I got attacked by I forget her name because she's gone now. I think she was the one of the ones who's like sued Fox for not promoting her, not for other stuff. But she attacked me on the couch of Outnumbered because I was like, this Greta thing, adults shouldn't believe this. This is absurd. And I really tried to be specific. She's like, no child bashing. It's like child. First of all, not child bashing. Second, but you know, she anyway, she's no longer with the channel. But there was a real knee jerk impulse around people. They thought that they were being protective of kids by standing up for Greta. It's like, she's a 16-year-old woman who's telling the whole world that, we should change all of our habits because she knows so much about climate change. I mean, the whole thing was, you'd have to be a moron or a religious, like this was a religious cult, essentially, or a cult. You'd have to be a cult believer to think that Greta Thunberg, it was the same playbook with Fauci. Same playbook all along. By the way, I love Aaron Rodgers. I've heard he's kind of a surly fellow, but I love him anyway.
0: Yeah, I mean, look, I think if you're the kind of guy who wants to take aim at the entire NFL, you have to be a little bit of a curmudgeon, I think it would be fair to say. His teammates love him, and he obviously is an incredible talent. But I do think, first of all, I'm going to say it, I think ESPN deserves credit for letting him tee off like this, because I do think the culture of ESPN is starting to change. Doesn't mean that they're going to be perfect, but they've recognized that some of their leadership has. They have new leaders moving in, that they alienated huge portions of the American sporting public by going far too much to the left. But I think what's always instructive about this is the Pittsburgh Steelers fans there cheering in the background as he tees off on Fauci and makes jokes about it. I think the worm has turned in a significant way. And I do think Novak Djokovic, I think that Kyrie Irving, I think that Aaron Rodgers, the people who stood up and were willing to risk hundreds of millions of dollars, were willing to risk their ability to make a living, they deserve credit now that they've been proven correct. I mean, I don't even know. When's the last time you even heard an update on the COVID boosters? I don't even know what number they stopped at, but it was, if you had truly listened to the experts and you had kept getting your COVID booster shots, I think you're on 18 or 19 now. I mean, you basically are a pincushion. And look, when the first COVID shot came out, I'm not blaming anybody who went and got it, but at 8 or 9, I mean, they changed the meaning of the word vaccine. Never before had I heard of a vaccine that didn't keep you from getting the thing that you got the shot for. I mean, the whole purpose of the word vaccine was to, and then they were like, no. Vaccine has never meant that you don't get it. It just means that it limits the severity of it. Then Alex Berenson came on with us and said, hey, everybody who's dying, by and large, most of them are boosted, triple boosted, quadruple boosted. And you saw Fauci in his diary, even after all the shots he was getting, that he was afraid to go to a public restaurant in November of 2021 because he was afraid he was going to get COVID again, even after all the COVID shots he'd been getting.
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6: The The owner of the Waterford Airport is planning to convert the land to a new residential area. A trust fund based in Arizona won a zone change request last week to pave the way to turn the long-closed 190-acre airport into a 600 to 700-unit housing complex. The need for more units is partly a response to the hiring surge at General Dynamics Electric Boat, which was recently awarded a $77 billion contract with the Navy to build new submarines. And local fishermen are noticing an increase in sandbar sharks in Long Island Sound. They believe the animals are drawn to the warm water and striped bass. The sharks are also appearing in Niantic Bay. The Atlantic Shark Institute says the uptick in sightings still isn't fully understood, and for now, the striped bass numbers are healthy enough for sharks and fishermen to share. The sandbar sharks are protected species that fishermen are not allowed to target. I'm Justin Pospiek.
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7: In November of 73, Billy Joel's second album yields a minor hit with Piano Man.

Ringo Starr continues his solo success with a number two album and three top 10 hits, including two number ones, Photograph and You're 16. Meanwhile, John Lennon releases his fourth solo album, Mind Games, which goes to number 9 in the U.S.

0: And in December, the single Taking Care of Business drives the second album by Canadian rock band Bachman Turner Overdrive to number 4. Emerson, Lake & Palmer released their fourth album, Brain Salad Surgery, which goes to number 11. And after passing away in a plane crash in September, Jim Croce has a posthumous number 1 with Time in a Bottle.
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0: Closing up shop on Clay and Buck. I want to remind you, the YouTube of Clay and Buck, which you can stream live during our show, which is a lot of fun. Tell your kids, your grandkids, if they're into the YouTube stuff, that they can watch us there. But also we have the Aaron Wexler interview, which we tried to stream yesterday, but it turned out to be more of a recorded interview, which you can watch now on YouTube. And it was great. We covered a lot of things. Athletes sliding into her DMs. She's a rapidly rising comedy star and conservative commentator. We asked her a whole range of questions. Clay, you asked her a bunch of dating questions.
1: She has a million Instagram followers now.
0: Yes.
1: That's how much her comedy specials and comedy clips have exploded. I was blown away. I went to go look because when we were doing the interview, I was trying to remember the clips that I've seen that have gone mega viral. But yeah, there are a bunch of things that were a lot of fun with her. By the way, huge audience now coming in on a daily basis for the live show. Yesterday, 21,000 of you streamed the show. Again, we're just getting started, but this is an early prediction. I would bet that as we get rolling into the 2027, the cycle of who's going to be the nominees and everything else, we're going to start to have, this is a prediction, 100,000 people a day coming in sometimes and hanging out on the video version of the show, in addition to the millions of you that are listening everywhere else. We just want to be all places for all people. And you can find us there now, and a lot of people are subscribing, and it's pretty great.
0: A-R-Y-N-N-E, by the way, unusual spelling of her name. She made me promise that because she wants you to follow her on Facebook, Aaron Wexler, and look for her comedy clips there. She's very, very funny. Clay, speaking of funny, you're joining our friend Jesse Kelly shortly, right?
1: Yeah, I'm going to be on his show this evening. We're going to be doing an event with him. And then, Buck, this is going to be an all-timer. I'm doing
0: People are trying to steal your balls idea.
1: Yeah, I know. We're going to have shirts by tomorrow for the Nashville Balls, the greatest WNBA team of all time. So you will be able to buy them. A bunch of people want Nashville Balls championship merch. I don't blame you. That will be up very soon. And we're going to have some fun with that on my Sports FS1 show, which you can see on cable. But I would imagine that Jesse will have quite a few interesting thoughts about the WNBA battle that is out there right now. We'll have some fun with that, and we'll have some fun tomorrow as well.
0: I appreciate that he told us that he, while extremely tall, is not extremely good at basketball, nor was he back in the day. He's an honest man, that Jesse Kelly. You could say that for him. Very tall and self-deprecating when it's called for. But he said he would be the center on our right-wing media versus WNBA team. He'll be our big man in the paint. You and I will be kind of like shooting guard, small forward territory. We got Hegseth, Secretary of War Hegseth, running point guard. Bongino, the enforcer, as a power forward. Obviously, Shapiro calling the plays. I don't know. We got a bunch of people in the mix here. Maybe Matt Walsh will get in there. I'm sure he's got a nice three-pointer.
1: Jesse against Brittany Griner would be a battle for the ages. That would be a must-see. I'll talk about it with him.
0: There you go. Let us know how that goes, and we'll see you all tomorrow. Stick around come back for that.
2: Speaking truth and having fun. Clay Travis and Buck Sexton.
0: It's 2 o'clock in the morning. Your family's asleep. 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
4: The L.A. Dodgers get a boost to their starting rotation tonight as Tarek Skubal makes his first start since being acquired from the Detroit Tigers. But Skubal knows he's joining a pretty pitching staff already.
5: I mean, I'm not going to sit here and say I'm the big piece. They've been a pretty good baseball team without me, so I'm just going to try and show up and kind of be a chameleon in a sense and fit right into these guys and just, you know, gel with them.
4: Skubal, a two-time defending American League Cy Young Award winner. Atlanta Falcons running back Bijan Robinson gets a three-year extension worth up to $75 million. He'll be the highest-paid running back in the league. An even bigger deal for the Baltimore Ravens and wide receiver Zay Flowers, who gets a four-year extension worth $140 million. The wife of Chiefs offensive coordinator Eric Bieniemy remains hospitalized. Head coach Andy Reid says Mia Bieniemy continues to get better and stronger each and every day. The couple's son is accused of shooting his mother at their home last month. That's sports. I'm Frank Aaron.
2: 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Guaranteed human. Fox News, I'm John Saucier. The Senate Judiciary Committee voting in favor of moving forward with the nomination of Todd Blanche to be the next U.S. Attorney General this morning. The committee voting right down party lines. 12 Republicans voting to approve of the nomination.
6: The ayes are 12, the nays are 10.
7: The nomination will be favorably reported.
2: So there you go. In Michigan, residents deciding who they want to advance to November's general election for an open seat in the Senate. Progressive Abdul El-Sayed is facing off against Michigan Representative Haley Stevens for the Democratic nomination. Or Michigan Republican Senate candidate Mike Rogers criticizing both Democratic candidates as too radical.
8: The media spent a long time trying to separate the two as one is moderate and one is, as I've been saying, a special sauce of crazy. Well, guess what? They've just proven that they are both right out of the same mold.
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10: A man has been arrested and charged with a high-speed police chase into Connecticut. John Bayback has details.
11: It all started with the report of a stolen car. Then that car sped into Connecticut at speeds of over 100 miles an hour before Enfield police used stop sticks to bring the chase to a halt. Now, Mark Alisea is being held in lieu of $200,000 bond on a variety of charges. Meantime, the Enfield police chief, Alaric Fox, says that Alisea is also wanted out of Worcester on an arson charge. For that charge, an additional $800,000 in bail.
10: Local fishermen are noticing an increase in sandbar sharks in Long Island Sound. They believe the animals are drawn to the warm water and striped bass. The sharks are also appearing in Niantic Bay. The Atlantic Shark Institute says the uptick in sightings is still not fully understood. The sharks are a protected species. Fishermen are not allowed to target them. I'm Tori Gates.
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12: Very heavy. 291 westbound, exit 2 into 1D, where they're doing that bridge rehab. Northbound on 91, just pockets around Windsor. Southbound heavier exit 33, and then opens up. 84 eastbound, delays are from exit 46 into 51 and westbound. You're slowing it down through the Bulkley Bridge. It opens up north and south. Route 9 looking good between 84 and 91. Kelly Quinn.
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0: Welcome to the Howie Carr Show, 844-500-4242. And again, today we started the pre-orders for my new book, Mass Corruption, Volume 2, Text and More. Text meaning the Procter and Good text. That's about like, I'd say 30, 40 pages of the book. It's horrible stuff, but it's all in one place, and it's something to think about and remember. And there's a lot more about corruption in the state. Some columns I've written over the years, and some of them recent, some of them not so recent, but I think you'll learn a lot from the book, and it'll entertain you. So you can go to HowieCarrShow.com right now, click on store and save $5. You get it for $19.95. The regular price is going to be $24.95. The book will be shipped in October. We've set aside just a small number of pre-order priced books, so be the early bird that gets the worm. If you have read Mass Corruption Volume 1, I think you'll enjoy Volume 2. It's going to be just as entertaining. A lot of good pictures as well. 844-500-4242. And I want to get into this bill, this Muslim commission bill that's wending its way through Massachusetts. Another way to identify a protected class and take care of them, whatever their behavior in the larger society. They must be protected because they're discriminated against. Well, we'll get into that in a moment. But let me take one more call here on DSA, and we'll be talking about DSA. We played a lot of Francesca Hong cuts. She's on the ballot next week in Wisconsin. I'm more interested in that fight than I am the Michigan Senate race. I think it's pretty much over, the Michigan Senate race. The Egyptian's going to win. And I don't know what's going to happen in that one.

0: do you live like that?
1: Right. Well, I mean, all these women that seem to hate white men. Look at Michelle Wu. I mean, she's married to a white guy, and she won't allow white people to come to her Christmas party. How weird is that? How about Ilhan Omar? Ilhan Omar is married to a white guy. She hates white people. It's pretty clear she hates an American white guy, and she hates American whites. You're right. I don't get it. I don't get it. I wouldn't go near any of them. I mean, who would? Who in their right mind would go near any of them? 844-500-4240. People have been talking about this. It's called Senate Bill 2134. It's introduced by Jamie Eldridge. She's this wild leftist from Acton. An act promoting the civil rights and inclusion of American Muslims in the Commonwealth. It would create a permanent 11-member commission whose duties include identifying and recommending Muslims for government appointments. So what if I convert to Islam, can I become an SJC justice? Can I become a clerk magistrate? The bill's members, commission's members, would be appointed by the governor, the attorney general, the state secretary, and the legislative leadership. In other words, Democrats, all Democrats. Its mandate covers public education and research on discrimination against Muslim residents. Is there, how about positive discrimination, meaning they get the jobs over Christians, Jews, Buddhists, Hindus, pagans, etc.? The bill also directs the commission to identify and recommend qualified Muslims for appointive positions at every level of government. Now, a qualified Muslim, what about the guy, the Iranian terrorist, who was just convicted in federal court, going to be sentenced in October? He was supplying secret information that they were using to build the Shahid drones that were being used to kill Americans and Arabs, I might add. Now, is he a qualified Muslim? His name is Muhammad, and he got when he was trying to make bail, he got 11 Iranians named Muhammad. They all had the same name, Muhammad, to write letters saying what a wonderful guy he was. He was a leader in the community. I think he'd be a natural for this 11-member Muslim commission. He's a qualified Muslim. He's a terrorist. How about the Sarnievs? Would they be eligible? They're Muslim terrorists in the community. They were here. They were discriminated against. They weren't getting enough welfare. They lived here for 10 years, never worked a day. They committed crimes. The older brother, speed bump, killed 7 Americans by the age of 25. 7 Americans he killed. More than Whitey Bulger or Stevie Fleming or Oliver DeRima, the guy that's now charged with shooting up the Haitian restaurant the other night. And he was a Muslim. Good. He was an asylee. He was seeking asylum from persecution. And he came to the U.S. and started slaughtering Americans. And also one Chinese national who happened to be there, too. This is not a study commission examining a social problem. This is a standing government office with a permanent assignment to move members of one faith and one faith only into public jobs ahead of all other members of all other faiths. This is from Hot Air. The bill, should it become law, will, by direction, sprinkle designated Muslims, and again, Sarnievs, the Mohammed terrorist from South Natick, all these type of people, all through Massachusetts government, not because that individual was the right person for that position, but he was of the correct religion. The Muslim Commission would influence government recruiting and, quote, identify and recommend qualified American Muslims for appointive positions at all levels of government, including boards and commissions, as the commission deems necessary and appropriate, according to language in the bill. The person must be of the correct religion, the only religion with such privilege. Where's the First Amendment here? I thought we had freedom from religion. That's what it amounts to. There is no, the reason they put in the First Amendment is they didn't want

0: the American successor to the Church of England to have some kind of special taxing powers and be considered the official state religion. So how is this any different? This is giving Muslims more rights than other religions. How is this possible? I thought we had separation of church and state. Do we not have separation of mosque and state? But because they want to kowtow to these in many cases bloodthirsty savages that are coming across here, like the Muslim terrorists in South Natick, or the Tsarnaev terrorists, or all the 9/11 killers. I mean, why are we kowtowing to these people? The mayor of Dearborn, Michigan, is saying that they don't want to saying if you don't like the calls to prayer in Dearborn, Michigan, you can get the hell out of the city. They just arrived here five, ten years ago, and now they're telling us to leave. Tom, you're next with Howie Carr. Go ahead, Tom.
1: Yeah, Howie. Well, when I found out about this bill about a week and a half ago, I emailed the Massachusetts American Civil Liberties Union. Obviously, I've not heard back from them, you know, about the separation of church and state.
0: Right.
1: And what I think is going on here, there is an unholy alliance between people on the far left and Islam. And I went to high school with highly educated white liberals, one of them who worked for the Associated Press. And on his Facebook page, and he's a big separation of church and state guy, nothing with regards to this. And I won't mention his name. But the point being is that Islam is a...
0: Yeah, we lost Tom.
1: Belief.
0: Go ahead. I think we lost him. Thanks. 844-500-4242, 860. Remember, Biden only wanted black women for the Supreme Court. Yeah, how did that work out for us? Ketanji Brown Jackson, the dumbest person ever to be on the U.S. Supreme Court. Dumber than two rocks. Couldn't spell cat if you spotted her, the C and the T. She has Harvard education. It's Harvard credentials. And she knows nothing. 844-500-4242. I'm Howie Carr.
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7: Busy afternoon, 84 eastbound. You've got your slow crowding that comes in exit 44 right into 51 and westbound through the Bulkley Bridge. And 91 southbound, brakes run as you're coming in exit 33. You pick it right back up northbound. I do have a drop in speed for road work up around exit 37, 38 and 291 westbound. Well, we get that heavy exit 2 right out to 1D. Route 2 east-west holding up Route 44 Albany Avenue. You're going to find it between Blue Hills and Bloomfield Ave. A little bit slow. Kelly Quinn.
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10: A beautiful midsummer day across the state. Hi, everyone. Storm teammate meteorologist Scott Gagliardi here. We'll see brilliant blue skies, so plenty of sunshine, temperatures in the 80s, and low levels of humidity. For tonight, very comfortable. Temperatures falling back into the 60s with a few 50s in some of the hill towns. Be sure to get those updates on the News 8 app.
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2: Today's poll question, which you can vote in at HowieCarrShow.com, is do you support Wisconsin gubernatorial candidate Francesca Hong's proposal to abolish Thanksgiving?
1: No, I do not.
2: 98% of the audience now says no, 2% say yes, and 0% are not sure.
1: All right. Limerick guy says Justice Jackson may not be able to spell a cat, but I guarantee you she knows how to spell DEI. Yes, and so does Claudine Gay, as a matter of fact, another DEI recipient. Of the Haitian persuasion. All right. Jimmy, you're next with Howie Carr. Go ahead, Jimmy.
3: Hey, Howie. Thank you. Great show as usual. And in an homage to Mumbles, let me say thank you for taking my call. I just wanted to say that you're doing great work pointing out that giving preferential treatment to Muslims because of their religion is way off base. But I ask you to please don't say we're doing it. Point out the fact that the Democrats are doing it.
1: Right.
3: The more someone, especially with your reach, points out before the midterms that Democrats are doing things wrong, the better chance we're going to have. And the whole blue state thing, it's not a blue state. It's a Democrat state. The failing states are all Democrat, not blue.
1: They are.
3: Democrat.
1: They are. I'm just using the shorthand. You know, we refer to Democrat states now as blue states. But it's the same thing. You're right. You're absolutely right. They're all failing. They're all losing population. And they're importing all these indigents from the third world, criminals. And they're saying, well, we're not losing population, but they're losing people who work. And they're bringing in people who don't work. They're losing law-abiding citizens, and they're replacing them with criminals. And it's a formula for disaster, and you see it on Hyde Park Avenue. You know, a Haitian that's been given protected status, taken care of, commits all the crimes he wants and gets away with it. He finally kills somebody, and now they're saying, "Oh, we're gonna crack down on him now."
3: They're doing it on purpose too. They know it's going to happen. They just want everybody more dependent on government.
1: Oh yeah, there's no question. You know, the more people they have that can't read, that can't work, that are drug dependent, that are indolent for generations, those are the people that are going to vote Democrat because they just want to keep the handouts going. And that's all they're looking for. And the people that are tired of paying for it leave, and those are the people who are Republicans, and those are the people that elected in the old days would elect a William Weld or a Scott Brown or a Mitt Romney. And not that those guys were perfect politicians, that they always did the right thing, but they were a damn sight better than the people we've got in there now. Thanks for the call, Jimmy. Harry, you're next with Howie Carr. Go ahead.
4: Oh, thank you. All right. Howie, we are in some deep trouble here. I don't know if people understand, all these politicians see these nice, shiny, kind Islamic people that want to come in and help us with their new ideas how to run our government, but it's going to all backfire. They are our enemy. These politicians are going to feel the swords on their throats. They got to stop, turn about face. President Trump, I know you listen to this stuff. You got to get these Islamic people, round them up like we did for World War II, and get them out of the country. And who are we fighting right now? Islam. It's a country of terrorists. And the terrorist attacks on this country, over 90% of them have been by Islam. Come on, people, wake up. Don't let this happen. Look what happened to Great Britain.
1: I know. I was in Wellfleet over the weekend on Sunday, driving back from Moby Dick's, and I drove by a nice, I mean, Wellfleet is a beautiful Cape Cod community, Lower Cape, and I drove by this house, and they had a big sign, no war with Iran. I guarantee you they weren't Muslims, Harry. They were probably Congregationalists or Unitarian Universalists. You know, been in the country for 400 years, inherited everything, and they just can't wait to sell this whole country down the tube. They just have no clue what they're doing. Thanks for the call, Harry. Quint, you're next with Howie Carr. Go ahead, Quint.
5: Hey, Howie. I used to run to Boston every year, and I was at mile 24 because I had a bad hip when the Boston bombing happened. And I worked at a county jail here out in Western Mass. And that following week, they had a captain do a film on we had to do a mandatory class on accepting people. And he said, you know, even though these people bombed, you know, the Boston, the marathon, we need to have acceptance of them. I jumped out of my seat. I started yelling at the film. I walked out of the class. I was so disgusted. And I let them know. I let that captain know how I felt about it later. And he looked at him one day. And he said, "Yeah, we'll talk someday." You know, Quint. You know, I said, "Okay, sure." You know.
1: Remember when it was pretty clear who had done the bombing because they had the surveillance video, and they knew they were Muslims. And or some kind of Arabs, and they were pretty sure that they were tracking them down, and Governor Patrick at the time said let's not just jump to conclusion that Muslim terrorists committed this Muslim terrorist act. And then when he went on Face the Nation that Sunday after they got the manifesto about how they wanted to kill all the infidels and chop off the head of all the Christians, he said, "We may never know the motives of these nice young men."
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7: News. I'm John Saucier. The Senate Judiciary Committee voting in favor of moving forward with the nomination of Todd Blanche to be the next U.S. Attorney General this morning. The committee voting right down party lines. 12 Republicans voting to approve of the nomination.
8: The ayes are 12, the nays are 10.
9: The nomination will be favorably reported.
7: So there you go. In Michigan, residents deciding who they want to advance to November's general election for an open seat in the Senate. Progressive Abdul El-Sayed is facing off against Michigan Representative Haley Stevens for the Democratic nomination. Or Michigan Republican Senate candidate Mike Rogers criticizing both Democratic candidates as too radical.
10: The media spent a long time trying to separate the two as one is moderate and one is, as I've been saying, a special sauce of crazy. Well, guess what? They've just proven that they are both right out of the same mold.
7: America is listening to Fox News.
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12: A man is facing DUI charges after hitting a 12-year-old boy on an e-bike. Milford police say 60-year-old Robert Norton failed multiple field sobriety tests following the collision at around noon on Sunday. The boy's condition was not known. In relation to the story, the firm Truvetta finds that injury rates for kids on e-bikes and e-scooters have seen a sevenfold increase since 2023. Two Connecticut towns are shutting down their Flock license plate readers. City officials in Windsor and Killingworth are stopping the programs, while residents in Milford are protesting the city's use of them. Law enforcement officials say the devices are critical to catching stolen vehicles, missing persons, and other incidents. Many residents are concerned about what the data is being used for and who has access to it. Windsor Town Council voted 5-4 recently to not renew the city's contract with Flock. I'm Tori Gates.
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15: Busy afternoon, 84 eastbound. You've got your slow crowding that comes in, exit 44 right into 51 and westbound through the Bulkley Bridge. And 91 southbound, brakes are on as you're coming in, exit 33. You pick it right back up northbound. I do have a drop in speed for road work up around exit 37, 38. And 291 westbound, well, we get that heavy, exit 2 right out to 1D. Route 2 east-west holding up, route 44 Albany Avenue. You're going to find it between Blue Hills and Bloomfield Ave. A little bit slow. Kelly Quinn.
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1: If you see a different backdrop, it's because I'm down in the Cape Cod Center, the Cape Cod Lower Cape, the Mid-Cape Command Center. And we're going to be here for a few weeks. And on Friday, we'll be doing a remote broadcast from Global Marble and Granite. That's at 70 Corporation Street in Hyannis, Mass. We'll be there from 3 to 6 p.m. And if you book an appointment to have some your property checked out, you can get a free copy of Paperboy or Mass Corruption Volume 1. And I'll be taking pictures with everybody. 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That's Friday, August 7th, from 3 to 6 p.m. 844-500-4242. Barry, you're next with Howie Carr. Go ahead, Barry.
2: Well, thanks, Howie. I appreciate you having me on. I appreciate your show. I just wanted to touch base on the Muslim issue. They're here. You know, we are at some kind of a war. There's a lot of stuff going on if you put it all together. You know, basically, if you're disturbing the peace, if they're playing their music loud or their prayer music loud, you have to we're going to have to be patient as citizens here. We just finished our 250th anniversary, and I remember reading back on some of our founding fathers, and we come from a Judeo-Christian nation, so we just need to get back to that and trust on God for these things. I'm going to finish. I'm in Northampton here one night about a couple months ago. Some Muslim fella, he about midnight, opened up his trunk, big loudspeakers, and was playing, you know, doing this loud prayer music. Well, I went back there and kind of addressed it. We never heard it again. So it's all over the place. I just want to finish, though. It's not only Muslims, this and that. The war here is really coming from China. China's the orchestrator. Going back from the immigration issue, which was planned in advance 5 years before it happened, as well as taking over hospitals. So if you look at it with Obama, if you look at it in succession from way back then, you're going to see it's all planned out on this haphazard going on with our country. It takes a lot of international money. It is coming from China. I'm hoping I can say this on the air, but Hillsdale College is a big one. You should dial into that online. They are also on the cutting edge of what's going on with China. So we will have to be patient, but apply our God-given wisdom and our laws to what's going on, and I believe we'll prevail.
1: I hope so, Barry. I hope so. We're the hope, as we have been for 250 years. We're the hope of the world, and that includes everybody. And you know who's counting on us? Everybody in Iran is counting on us, too, but in spite of the fact that, you know, these trust funders in places like Wellfleet and Brookline are rooting for the mullahs who slaughter their own people. They want them to win. They want them to win because they don't like Americans. They don't like their own country. They're self-haters. You know, maybe Mara Healey can sign if this legislation ever gets through the general court, maybe she can sign the legislation on September 11th, the 25th anniversary of the Muslim terror attack on New York City, which came through Boston. Most of it came through Boston, as you know, the planes that hit the World Trade Center. And she can celebrate it and, you know, lay a wreath for the Muslim terrorists who got on the flight here at Logan and lay some wreaths for the Sarnievs and talk about how wonderful it would be the next Democrat president could pardon the Joker and let him out, and they could put him on back on welfare like he spent his whole life until he decided to start killing Christians and Chinese people too. He killed Chinese person was killed in that marathon bombing that day. But I think she should. I think Mara Healey, if she can get this thing through the legislature, she should definitely sign it on September 11th. No religious or ethnic group other than Muslims are mentioned in this legislation for Massachusetts. Massachusetts has a population of about 7.5 million people. Less than 150,000 are Muslims. Less than 2% of the total population. Less than 2%. But they're gonna be singled out to be given preferential treatment for state jobs over any other group. So Senator Jamie Eldridge, this far leftist from Acton, said Massachusetts has always prided itself on being a leader in equality and civil rights, a legacy this bill builds on. And what better way to promote leadership in equality and civil rights than to discriminate against the 98% of the population that isn't Muslim? That's what equality and equity is all about. By prioritizing the rights and the privileges of one group, which has contributed less than just about any other group, by the way, despite the propaganda to the contrary, you're prioritizing this group that has been a burden on society largely over all the other groups who are picking up the tab. The Muslim bill comes on the heels of legislation that would give illegal immigrants special status when it comes to civil arrest by ICE agents. That's the bill that she's going to sign tomorrow, the PROTECT Act. It's protecting illegal aliens, like the guy who shot, or foreigners, like the guy who shot up the Haitian restaurant on Hyde Park Avenue the other night. The immigration bill empowers the governor to prohibit ICE arrests in non-public areas of state facilities. And I can't recommend highly enough to people to go to the ICE ERO Boston X account, the Twitter account, and just see who is being picked up. They just picked up a Haitian in Fall River. Did you see that one? They let him go. It's another one of these child rape cases. And they just broomed him out of the courthouse. And it took ICE 2 months to find him. And these are the people that Mara Healey says are residents, and she wants to pamper them, keep them here on welfare. Let them commit these crimes, like the Haitian that I talked about in the first hour, Oliver DeRima. And again, we're going to put out a reel on Instagram and TikTok, so you can see what he's up to. 844-500-4242. Christine, you're next with Howie Carr. Go ahead, Christine.
3: Hi. I'm really concerned, like you've been mentioning, about the Muslim commission. And I want to know why, if they're doing the Muslim commission, why they don't do a Jewish commission.
1: Right.
3: Because the Jews have been absolutely not only humiliated, but harassed, kept out of their schools, kept off of their campuses. They have been attacked in the streets. And it's the Muslims that are suffering. It's the Muslims that are doing it. You know, and not only that, but they're getting around this. I'm not sure. I can't remember what the loophole is that they can address this Muslim situation. And
1: You're right. There have been a lot more hate crimes against Jews than there have been against Muslims everywhere. But in Massachusetts specifically, we had that professor from MIT on a couple of weeks ago who wrote the book Unsafe at MIT, which is a really good book, by the way. And, they were the Jews were chased out of public areas in MIT, and the administration told the Jews not to publicly identify themselves as Jews, to protect themselves.
3: And they tore down posters, anything to do with Jews congregating, or when they had all of the captured Israelis, the Jews, they went around doing all kinds of hate things for those and tearing down those posters. And Jews had to, they were fearful. And it's not just one campus. It was all the campuses and all of the heads of the campuses, all the presidents of the colleges. They were all getting in.
1: The more elite the colleges, the more virulent the anti-Semitism across the board. It was horrible. And again, every group has been stigmatized or discriminated against. I mean, if you why don't we have commissions for Catholics? I mean, the Catholics were discriminated against. No Irish need apply. You know, the signs were up everywhere. Italians were lynched in New Orleans after a police chief was murdered back in the 19th century. I mean, this is every group has been discriminated, but we're going to single out Muslims of all people. Again, the people who've committed over the last 25, 30 years, probably over 90% of the fatal hate crimes in the United States. No other group has come near to slaughtering as many as the Muslims did on September 11th. And think of all the other terror attacks. San Bernardino, Chattanooga, Arkansas, Texas, LA Airport. They've been killing Americans, killing non-Muslims everywhere in the U.S. and other countries. Muslims killed five Americans. Fear grips the Islamic community. They're worried about a backlash. It's always about how the backlash. That's the problem. Not killing the innocent non-Muslims. It's the backlash against the Muslims which never occurs either, by the way. 919, can you identify as a Muslim or do you have to pray five times a day? You know, that's another whole point, you know? I mean, it's even easier to say you're a Muslim than to say it is you're gay, right? And then do you get a free job? You get a free job where you don't have to show up, and if anybody says, hey, Abdul Carr isn't coming to work, I'll just say you're an Islamophobe. I don't have to work. I'm praying to Allah. Is that the way this commission's going to work? And then the commission will back you up? 844-500-4242. I'm Howie Carr.
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1: Our new book, Mass Corruption, Volume 2, Texts and More, meaning the text from Michael Proctor and Sergeant Sean Good of the Canton PD and more. 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There's Lamar Cook, the Quigley scandal, all of the stuff that's been going on, and some of the old political scandals that led to it, the one-party state that has produced this torrent of unprecedented corruption across all law enforcement, politics, all facets of society. This Muslim commission is just another example. But it's all in there. 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The price when it's published will be $24.95. The book ships in October. We've set aside just a small number of the pre-order priced books, so be the early bird that gets the worm. HowieCarrShow.com. Click on store. Eddie, you're next with Howie Carr. Go ahead, Eddie.
2: Hi, Howie. Hi. Two quick points, Howie. I think the governor's already said she will sign this bill. And number two, in AMAC magazine this month, there's a little article on Christians against Muslims. 25% of Christians vote, and over 90% of Muslims vote. So when Christians are having a couple of kids, and the Muslims are having 6, 8, 10 kids, it's not long before they take over certain sections, and it's just going to expand from there. And number three, why the hell do we let people in this country who don't agree to assimilate?
1: I know. I don't understand it either. I don't know. And why do we let people into the country who hate the country? Why would people who hate the country want to come here? I don't want to immigrate to Haiti, do you?
2: No, I don't, Howie, but the Muslims, they're going to take over the world. They say that. And again, it's not only we're not voting, we're just letting them in to take over the country.
1: Yeah, I don't know about those numbers, that it's only 25% of us that vote, but you know, They are. We'll see what happens tonight. I mean, we'll see what the turnout is in the Muslim areas of Michigan, as opposed to say the black areas or the Jewish areas. I'll bet the Muslim turnout will be higher. And this guy is a rabid anti-Semite, and he's also a leftist, and he wants Medicare for all. And his wife is a psychiatrist, and she won't take any public insurance patients, which I think that just sums up the hypocrisy of this whole left-wing movement. They want you and I to have the boot of the state on our neck, but they don't want it on their necks. They want to be the ones wearing the boot that's on our neck. And we would be fools to vote them into power. Thanks for the call, Eddie. David, you're next with Howie Carr. Go ahead, David.
3: Howie, when I think of the Boston Marathon attack, you know, basically, that little girl's leg was blown off. Her brother was killed. His leg was blown off. All these people with their arms and legs blown off. They might as well just had a mullah walking down the street with a sword, cutting the arms and legs off a little girl. Mr. Tough Guy, marathon bomber working out the gym, and they blow the leg off a little girl. What difference does it make whether it was a sword or was a bomb? These guys were savages, Howie, and his older brother killed the three guys in Watertown.
1: Yeah.
3: And he got radicalized overseas. So it's like, I don't know what the governor's thinking. But I'll tell you one thing. They did shut down the city of Boston looking for these guys. And our culture is not going to tolerate this kind of violence, this kind of evil in our country, because it's going to reach a point where...
1: Yeah, but just, David, you know, David, you know, the attacks on 9/11 happened in New York City. And less than 25 years later, the city elected a Muslim who's not even from America. He's from Uganda. He's a radical leftist Nepo baby that they elected as mayor after his religion killed 3,000 New Yorkers.
3: You're 9 years, Howie. He was basically elected by illegals or by people that haven't grown up in New York City. Less was it, 20% of the population voted? I mean, so what? So now he'll be the mayor of a city that's gone broke, because all the businesses and companies are leaving New York.
1: Yeah, there was just some guy announced today. He's an up-and-coming restaurateur, and he had leases that he'd signed on three new restaurants in New York, and he just kept watching Mamdani, and he just said, I'm out of here. Said, I'm not going through. I'm not opening any new restaurants, and I'm moving to Miami. And you know what? Welcome to the club. Welcome to the club. Pretty soon there's going to be more New York, good, top-notch New York restaurants in Miami, Fort Lauderdale, Palm Beach than there are in New York. And it won't be long either. It's just they're wrecking the place. It was the Big Apple. You know, it was the greatest city in the world, but it's not anymore. It's a dump, and it's getting worse. It's turning into just another third world hellhole. And that's what Mamdani wants. And that's what the Democrats want it to be. 844-500-4242. I'm Howie Carr. Here we go again. 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
7: What's happening, fellow sports fans? 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We'll start way back in 1936. Jesse Owens becomes the first American to win four Olympic gold medals as the U.S. sets a world record in the 4x100 relay at the Berlin Games. The record time of 39.8 seconds lasts for 20 years.
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7: This week in 1969, the New York Mets are 10 games behind the Cubs for first place in their division. The amazing Mets, as they would become known, would win 39 of their last 50 games, finishing 8 games ahead of Chicago, and would win the World Series. This week in 1975, Davey Lopes of the LA Dodgers stole his 32nd consecutive base without being caught in a 2-0 victory over the New York Mets, breaking Max Carey's 1922 record. Lopes tacked on 6 more steals before being caught on August 24th. This week in 1988, the Chicago Cubs won their first official night game at Wrigley Field by beating the Mets 6-4. This week in 2004, Greg Maddux becomes the 22nd pitcher in Major League history to reach 300 victories, leading the Cubs to an 8-4 win over San Francisco. And this week in 2016, Ichiro Suzuki triples off the wall for his 3,000th hit in the Major Leagues, becoming the 30th player to reach the milestone as the Marlins beat the Rockies 10-7.
6: 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The Week in Sports Time Capsule on iHeartRadio.
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9: Fox News, I'm Tom Graham. Acting Attorney General Todd Blanche is a step closer to Senate confirmation and winning the AG job full-time. Fox's Jeff Manasso.
10: The Senate Judiciary Committee voting along party lines to advance Todd Blanche, President Trump's nominee for Attorney General, to a full Senate vote. Republicans call the former federal prosecutor and current acting AG well-qualified for the job.
9: Democrats disagree. New Jersey is suing Amazon, accusing the company of being a monopoly and not taking care of its delivery drivers.
11: New
8: Jersey AG Jennifer Davenport posed the question in a produced social media video.
11: We all get Amazon packages delivered to the door, but have you ever thought about how this multi-trillion dollar corporation treats its drivers?
8: Amazon spokesman Steve Kelly responded to Davenport's lawsuit, saying her claims are just wrong.
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14: A man has been arrested and charged with a high-speed police chase into Connecticut. John Bayback has details.
15: It all started with a report of a stolen car. Then that car sped into Connecticut at speeds of over 100 miles an hour before Enfield police used stop sticks to bring the chase to a halt. Now, Mark Alisea is being held in lieu of $200,000 bond on a variety of charges. Meantime, the Enfield police chief, Alaric Fox, says that Alisea is also wanted out of Worcester on an arson charge. For that charge, an additional $800,000. In bail.
14: Local fishermen are noticing an increase in sandbar sharks in Long Island Sound. They believe the animals are drawn to the warm water and striped bass. The sharks are also appearing in Niantic Bay. The Atlantic Shark Institute says the uptick in sightings is still not fully understood. The sharks are a protected species. Fishermen are not allowed to target them. I'm Tori Gates.
0: 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That's dollar. Enter it now. 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
16: 91 southbound, minor accident off to the shoulder, exit 38 and dropping speed, exit 34-33. 84 eastbound, still heavier, exit 46 into 51. 384 looking good, 291 westbound. You still have that construction delay right around exit 1D. And Route 44 Albany Avenue, delays between Blue Hill, Bloomfield Ave. Route 2 westbound, slowing down into 84. Roadwork delays as clearance coming up. Route 9 northbound, exit 34-35. Kelly Quinn.
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17: Welcome to the Howie Carr Show, 844-500-4242. I just said goodbye to my grandchildren. They were going out to dinner tonight, and someone just, 919, said, beautiful grandchildren, Howie. They're cute, I must say, they're cute. Now the only one that's left is Roscoe. And Taylor's here too. But Roscoe is relaxing. So I'm having a good time. The weather couldn't be any nicer today. 844-500-4242. Bruce from the Mets, you know, he's a regular listener. He played for the Mets on the 86 championship team, and he comes down all the time. They had a reunion for the 40th anniversary of the World Champions, the World Series Champions. And he's just texted me, said, had a great 40th anniversary weekend in New York. When I pitched in New York, I lived at 72nd Central Park West. Revisited it, and it was sad. We'll never go back into the city. Now, everybody says that, Bruce. You know, I never lived there, but I had some good times there. You know, I'd just, you know, go in for a weekend. I remember covering the point shaving scandal for BC for a couple of weeks, and just living there and just hanging out and just having a good time every day and every night. And oh, it's just it's so sad what's happened. A beautiful first world city, the kind of, in many ways, the capital of the world, and it's just been totally demolished by Democrats. I think it's safe to say by Democrats. 844-500-4242. Are they using your card for dinner? I hope so. Of course they are. Anyway, so I got another text that said, here's another potential poll question for you, Howie. Who's the sleazier politician, A, Seth Moulton, or B, Mr. Frosty Ed Markey? You know, I'm glad you pointed that out, because it's a nice segue into a new topic here. They had a debate last night, the two Democrat candidates for the United States Senate in Massachusetts. Seth Moulton, an insufferable, smug twit from the North Shore, and Ed, Mr. Frosty Markey, who has been gainfully unemployed for almost 55 years. At least Mr. Frosty once had a job in the private sector.

0: Donald Trump if he's elected to Congress. That's all. That's all the debate was. Deaton put out a the Republican candidate put out a press release after it was over and said, I hope everybody in the state was watching that, especially the 67% of the state electorate that is unenrolled independent. So if any of the 67% who were unenrolled voters saw that, I'm going to win in a landslide. It was pathetic. It was pathetic. And they both are scum of the earth. But you know the interesting thing, and I wrote this in my column for tomorrow, that was the last debate you're ever going to see like that in Massachusetts, because it was two Democrats. They were both males, white, heterosexual, Christian nominally, married to women, born here, raised here, went to high school here. People like that, they have targets on their backs now in Massachusetts. The Democrats don't want people like that. It was really an aberration that it worked out that way this year, but it'll never work out that way again. There'll never be two straight white guys from Massachusetts running in a Massachusetts Democrat primary, because they hate us. The Democrats hate us. I mean, there's no doubt about it. I fit all those categories except being born in Massachusetts. I was born in Maine, which is kind of like with an asterisk, by the way, because it used to be Massachusetts. But I mean, they don't like people who were around here when we were kids and who remember the old days and who, you know, who aren't transvestites and who aren't answering the prayer call five times a day. They hate us. You see it. It's you can, and that's why they let all these criminals out, because those are the people who are protected classes. It's really astonishing. But the worst thing of all, yes, last night, and he's done it before, but this time he did it even in a more groveling fashion. As you know, after the 2024 election, Moulton, who has two daughters, told a reporter for the New York Times, he said, "I know Democrats are supposed to be scared of saying this, but I don't want my two daughters being hurt in games by trans women, i.e. men." He didn't say i.e. men, but that's what he meant. And he's been on an apology tour for almost two solid years now, saying, "I'm sorry I said that. I don't mind if my daughters get beaten up maimed and wounded by these guys with 5 o'clock shadows pretending to be girls." He did it again last night. And it's just sick that what he said, that listen to, he's apologizing for saying he doesn't want men in girls' sports. Here he is again, being asked about it. He has to apologize. Cut 13.
1: Congressman Moulton, in your last debate, you said, when you were asked about student athletes who are transgender, to anyone out there listening tonight, anyone in the LGBTQ community or anyone else, I stand with you because I've always stood with you. But after the last presidential election, you said, "I have two little girls. I don't want them getting run over on a playing field by a male or formerly male athlete." Congressman Moulton, which is it?
2: To the trans community feeling the weight and the pain of the Trump administration policies, I deeply recognize your trauma. And I'm sorry if my comments hurt you.
0: He's sorry if his comments hurt you. Then he said, "I will always have your back." What about his kids' back? And how is it having the backs of so-called trans kids, which I don't even know what the hell that means? That means you're going to allow mad scientists to genitally mutilate them so that they're going to require hormones for the rest of their lives? And they're going to be, like, I don't know, 100 times more likely to commit suicide after they've been genitally mutilated? They're just going through puberty or pre-puberty. How is that helping trans kids? 844-500-4242. Let's take some calls on

0: this, and we got some more cuts, and these guys are both shameless. I mean, you know, I'm always the one who says you got to pick. You know, you may not like Susan Collins, but you got to vote for her against Troy Jackson, or before that, Graham Pladner. But in the case of Markey versus Moulton, I think a thinking man's vote is a blank. I couldn't, if I was still registered in Massachusetts, I don't know what reason I would have to take a Democrat ballot this year anyway, but if I took one, I have to blank it. I can't vote for either of these guys. They're both terrible in different ways. Johnny, you're next with Howie Carr. Go ahead, Johnny.
1: You know, Howie, I joined the Marine Corps on my 18th birthday. And to see this scumbag, Moulton, he's just an embarrassment. And just and whenever I see, I stumble across that debate, I turn it on, and I'm watching the two of them groveling. I couldn't do it. I just couldn't keep my, anyone, rational human being, how could you vote for either of those losers? I mean, Seth Moulton should be ashamed of himself. I mean, I have a daughter, and guess what? You know, I don't want her having to, you know, go against, you know, 6'5" guys, you know, who make pretend they're women. And Seth Moulton is a coward, but Ed Markey, he's just missed. He is, you know, in football, the very last player chosen is Mr. Irrelevant. He truly is the Mr. Irrelevant of politics. I mean, if he walked down the street, could anybody under the age of 30 recognize him? No.
0: Under the age of 50, maybe 60.
1: No, he is just absolutely the worst. And it's truly embarrassing. And, you know, I'm about to retire. And it's one of these, they're forcing me to leave the state, you know. My house has been paid off for years. They're forcing me to leave. I just can't. I do not want to.
0: You know what, Johnny? They hate people like you and me. They're glad you're leaving. They're glad I'm gone, right? They don't have to worry about my vote anymore. Not that my vote makes a difference in a state of 7 million, but they want to get rid of all of us. You know?
1: It's just embarrassing. It's truly embarrassing. But I'm at the point. I just feel sad for my daughter. I mean, I'm 62. You know. I'm on the back nine. My daughter's going to have to live in this country, and if we have imbeciles like this, we're falling off the slippery slope fast. It's just scary how dumb, and it's mind-boggling. I can't even comprehend.
0: Yeah, I know. I agree, Johnny, and I agree. They're both just terrible human beings. Charlie, you're next with Howie Carr. Go ahead, Charlie.
2: Hi, Howie. How you doing today?
0: Good.
2: Have you seen the TV ads for Markey and Moulton?
0: Yeah, I've seen a lot of the ads for Moulton. I don't watch TV too much, but I see them on my YouTube feed. Somehow gives me a lot more Moulton ads than Markey ads.
2: Moulton's is a couple of, you know, no-nothings, you know, starting off praising Markey. How great a senator he was, all his accomplishments, but it's time for the next generation to take over and make the billionaires pay their fair share and to take on Trump. And then the best one is Markey's ad. It has all your pals. Bernie praising him. And then Liz Warren goes in, saying her spiel. And then, and then Ayanna Pressley, okay, joins in. And I said, yep. Yeah, Markey's got my vote now.
0: Yeah, and you know, how about the fact when Markey confused Vietnam with Iran? I mean, I was getting that talk about Joe Biden vibes. I don't even know if we have that one. Let's get that one, Jared, if we don't have it. Ed Markey confusing Vietnam with Iran. Talk about, you know, it's bad enough, you know, you see him walking down the street, he's like doddering and he's got the old man shoes on. But when he's confusing the countries of the world that are, we're in wars, there, that is just so Joe Biden. Thanks for the call, Charlie. 844-500-4242. The EPA reports the air inside your home can contain up to 5 times more airborne pollutants than the air outside. Hard to believe, but that's a fact. Yet most people spend thousands of dollars protecting everything in their home except the air they breathe. Think about it. Most Americans spend about 90% of their time indoors. That means the place where you eat, sleep, relax, and spend time with your family could contain dust, pollen, pet dander, cooking smoke, odors, and other airborne contaminants that build up day after day. 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
7: Fox 61, traffic.
8: 84 eastbound, you've got a drop in speed as you're coming in right around exit 46 into 51 and westbound clearing your crash. Exit 45, 44, backed up from exit 56. 291 westbound, the other heavy. Exit 2, right out to 1D. Eastbound 291 is good. 384, not a problem. Route 2 westbound, just heavier on to 84. Route 9 northbound, delays are between Route 5 and Route 72. Kelly Quinn.
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12: I'm meteorologist Steve Teeling for News 8. A couple of clouds out there tonight. Not bad humidity-wise, upper 50s to mid-60s. Wednesday, partly sunny. The humidity increases, low to mid-80s. And we could see a few afternoon thunderstorms Thursday, mid and upper 80s.
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20: So LeBron James' former teammate Patrick Beverley told every man, woman, and child that the 76ers
19: are the most dominant team ever after adding LeBron James. There is a chance that Patrick Beverley is right. It's called a fat chance. It's a fat chance that Patrick Beverley is right. Super team. It's not.
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2: Today's poll question, which you can vote in at HowieCarrShow.com, is do you support Wisconsin gubernatorial candidate Francesca Hong's proposal to abolish Thanksgiving? Yes, no, or not sure?
1: No.
2: 97% of the audience says no. 2%.
1: It's low. That's lower than I thought it would be, Jared.
2: 2% say yes, and 1% are not sure.
1: Okay. That 2%, they really don't like the Detroit Lions football game, that early game on Thanksgiving.
2: Okay, now that I can get behind canceling since 1621.
1: That game was first played, I think, in 1622. They had a problem because there were still a lot of French and British and Indians up there in Detroit. It was tough getting to the game, but they somehow got through. All right, this is Ed Markey's Joe Biden moment during the debate last night. Here it is.
3: In terms of snakes, well, Pete Hegseth is a war criminal, and Congressman Moulton voted a $1 trillion budget for the war in Vietnam, Iran, after Hegseth had made it clear what his intentions were.
1: Oh, my God. Oh, Lord. 844-500-4242. Anything you can do, I can do better. How about ice? Ed Markey, 15.
3: I voted against the creation of ICE. I could see its authoritarian personality as it was being created. I voted no. In 2020, I voted to abolish ICE. And this year, I was the first senator to call for the abolition of ICE.
1: No, I can do better than you with abolishing ICE. Cut 14.
4: Well, I want to be very clear. I have a very clear three-point immigration program. Number one, prosecute ICE. Prosecute them for violating
1: the law. Not the criminals. Prosecute the people picking up the criminals.
4: Number two, create an immigration system that actually incentivizes people to come here legally, not illegally. My office has won five democracy awards, one of them for constituent services. We're regarded as one of the best immigration offices in the entire country, in part because we've worked so hard to get our allies out of Afghanistan.
1: Oh, boy. We'll take some more calls on this when we come back. I'm Howie Carr.
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6: Fox News, I'm Tom Graham. Acting Attorney General Todd Blanche is a step closer to Senate confirmation and winning the AG job full-time. Fox's Jeff Manasso.
7: The Senate Judiciary Committee voting along party lines to advance Todd Blanche, President Trump's nominee for Attorney General, to a full Senate vote. Republicans call the former federal prosecutor and current acting AG well-qualified for the job.
6: Democrats disagree. New Jersey is suing Amazon, accusing the company of being a monopoly and not taking care of its delivery drivers.
8: New Jersey AG Jennifer Davenport posed the question in a produced social media video.
9: We all get Amazon packages delivered to the door, but have you ever thought about how this multi-trillion dollar corporation treats its drivers?
8: Amazon spokesman Steve Kelly responded to Davenport's lawsuit, saying her claims are just wrong.
6: Fox's Cornell Scott, America's listening to Fox News. 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
10: A man is facing DUI charges after hitting a 12-year-old boy on an e-bike. Milford police say 60-year-old Robert Norton failed multiple field sobriety tests following the collision at around noon on Sunday. The boy's condition was not known. In relation to the story, the firm Truvetta finds that injury rates for kids on e-bikes and e-scooters have seen a sevenfold increase since 2023. Two Connecticut towns are shutting down their Flock license plate readers. City officials in Windsor and Killingworth are stopping the programs, while residents in Milford are protesting the city's use of them. Law enforcement officials say the devices are critical to catching stolen vehicles, missing persons, and other incidents. Many residents are concerned about what the data is being used for and who has access to it. Windsor Town Council voted 5-4 recently to not renew the city's contract with Flock. I'm Tori Gates.
11: Fox 61, traffic.
12: 84 eastbound, you've got a drop in speed as you're coming in right around exit 46 into 51 and westbound clearing a crash. Exit 45, 44, backed up from exit 56. 291 westbound, the other heavy. Exit 2, right out to 1D. Eastbound 291 is good. 384, not a problem. Route 2 westbound, just heavier on to 84. Route 9 northbound, delays are between Route 5 and Route 72. Kelly Quinn.
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1: 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You can now pre-order Mass Corruption, Volume 2, Techs and More. And Techs meaning the Proctor and the Good Techs, and a whole lot more. A lot of my collected columns are from over the years about the corruption, including some recent columns about the Quigley case, Lamar Cook case. Got a lot of pictures. It's a good book, I think. And right now you can order it, pre-order it at HowieCarrShow.com. 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The list price is going to be $24.95. Right now you can get it for $19.95. The book will be shipped in October. We have a set aside a small number of pre-order priced books. So be the early bird that catches the worm. 844-500-4242. Steve, you're next with Howie Carr. Go ahead, Steve.
2: Hey, Howie. I have some new mandatory rules for debates. First of all, no logical fallacies. If they can't pass, are you smarter than a fifth grader?
1: Who's gonna decide what's a logical fallacy, Steve?
2: You're gonna let
1: Dale Davis or whatever the guy's name is, it's on CNN, make the decision, a fact checker. That would never work.
2: Yeah, but anyway, another thing would be to reincarnate Aristotle and bring some sanity back to debates.
1: None of these proposals seem very workable to me, Steve. I know these debates are very frustrating, but what are you going to do? Fortunately, we have social media. No one watched the whole thing. No one watched that debate last night. It's on broadcast TV. Nobody watches broadcast TV except when there's football games. Maybe the Masters. a little bit of March Madness, but that's it. That's it. But you see it on social media, so at least it makes it a little more palatable, I think. Brian, you're next with Howie Carr. Go ahead, Brian.
3: Yeah, Howie, I understand the idea of just sitting still and not picking Moulton or Markey. But we really have to hope that Markey wins. I mean, Moulton can do a lot more damage over the long run, and if he gets the seat, he'll be in there for another 40 years. We can't let him win. Now, in the meantime, Markey may die next week. He certainly won't get another term, and by then, Moulton will be out of the picture.
1: But here's the thing. I can make the counter-argument to that, though, Brian. If Moulton gets in, he will have the seat for the next 40 years. So that will stop Ayanna Pressley, Mara Healey, Michelle Wu from grabbing that seat.
3: Oh, God, right? That's scary. But, I mean, but that's too scary for me to consider. Oh, really?
1: I think you have to consider it, though. As appalling as Seth Moulton is, and he's totally shameless as he shows throwing his own daughters under the bus like he did last night. I mean, is he more of a danger or less of a danger than Ayanna Pressley or Mara Healey?
3: Oh, God. Don't make me say. My head's going to explode. It's just not right.
1: I know. That's why I haven't been writing much about this or even talking about it, but I couldn't resist, you know, with this debate. I mean, it's just such a horrible, horrible choice. I mean, and also the fact that the bosses of the Democrat Party, which are now these crazy women who are from parts unknown, they hate these guys. Not because these guys are so left-wing, but because they're guys, and they're from Massachusetts, and they're heterosexuals. That's why they hate them. And they want to get rid of all the people like us. I mean, they want to reduce us to, you know, peonage. We can still work and pay our taxes and stick around, but they don't want us to be in any kind of positions of power or authority. And I just and again, as I said, this was the last debate you'll ever see with two white heterosexual, nominally Christian, married men who were born, raised, and went to high school here. This the last. Well, this that's that was the last one. Most of the time, you're not going to see one person like that because the guy, the white straight heterosexual Christian male, who's married, is going to say, "I can't win an election and I can't win a primary in Massachusetts. How am I going to win? You know, I'm not. I you know, if I were a transvestite Haitian on welfare who didn't speak English and was a Muslim, I might have a shot." But I don't. Thanks for the call, Brian. 8445. Am I wrong? Tell me I'm wrong. 844-500-4242. So then, of course, we come down to Ed Markey has to give Moulton the shot for his gaffe, i.e. the inadvertent telling of an obvious truth that he didn't want his daughters being manhandled by men in female sports. So Ed Markey has to pretend that it's not an issue, and he's going to use the same numbers as Hong does, and I think this is the DSA left wing playbook. They say, oh, it's only a handful of men who are competing in women's sports. Well, that's okay until your daughter, you know, gets her teeth knocked out or gets a leg broken, or your daughter loses out on a scholarship because she didn't finish in the top four in the state competition of whatever track and field event or whatever, because there's a guy who took her spot and the local school is giving athletic scholarships to the top four female finishers. And guess what? Your daughter finished or your granddaughter finished fifth because a guy took a place or two guys took the place. You know, you know, you could say these are minor inconveniences or minor crimes, but they're not minor if they happen to you or somebody you love. I don't think. 844-500-4242. 860. This is a choice. Do you want the Vikings or the Visigoths to destroy your civilization? You're wrong. If Moulton gets in, he's halfway down the nut list and therefore susceptible to defeat. But anyway, this is Markey's last term, right? He's even acknowledged as if he could run for re-election at age 86, considering the condition he's in at age 80. But I think Markey would be easier for the super left wingers from Maryland and Chicago and Oklahoma and Connecticut to take out than Moulton would be. Let's see here. So this is Ed Markey about how he wants women and girls to embrace men in their bathrooms. Cut 16.
4: We should have been loving those kids. There's only 12 trans athletes on the whole of the NCAA. We should have been embracing them. Instead, what Congressman Moulton did was he threw them under the bus. And then just 3 weeks ago, the Supreme Court of the United States agreed with him and said that those kids are not entitled to constitutional protections. Massachusetts has
1: those
4: protections.
1: That's not what they said.
4: We have to fight to expand it for the whole country.
1: That's not, he's totally misrepresenting what the Supreme Court did. The Supreme Court said that it was up to the state governments to decide who could take part in these publicly funded sports in public schools. What does he want? Does he want federalism? So he doesn't want to allow the feds to come in and enforce federal immigration laws. That's impermissible. But he does want the feds to come in and say that schools have to allow girls to be beaten up on the athletic fields and the courts because Democrats have bought into this mental illness. 844-500-4242. Markey is adult. Remember he did an interview with the Boston Globe and there was an American flag in the background of the photo on the ground? Yeah, that was at his house. His house where he pays the minimum in Malden. It was his parents' house, and it's his legal domicile in Massachusetts, but he doesn't live there, and he pays the minimum water bill every month because he doesn't use any water because he's never there. Yeah, and how about the talk about adult? How about when he said that that he congratulated the Boston Patriots on their Super Bowl victory in 2017? The Boston Patriots. They hadn't been the Boston Patriots since, I think, 1970. 844-500-4242. So they do agree on one thing. They want another government shutdown. Cut 17.
5: Would you support another government shutdown to achieve Democratic victories or block President Trump's agenda?
4: I would absolutely support another government shutdown. I supported the government shutdown last year to protect the Affordable Care Act. I would support another government shutdown this year to protect priorities of Massachusetts.
6: Absolutely. And if you think the Democrats in the Senate today are fighting hard enough against Trump and the Republicans, then vote for the status quo. If you want stronger fighters, that's why we need new leadership.
1: If I'm elected, I'm going to work harder to shut down the government than Ed Markey. Oh, okay. That... 844-500-4242. Here's an anti-Trumper is asked to name why she's anti-Trump. This is a woman in the street, a man in the street with a woman, a comrade. An affluent white female liberal. Cut 12.
7: I am like an anti-Trump person.
8: What's one reason policy-wise that you're anti-Trump?
7: Oh, so that's another thing. I don't know a whole lot politically because... I'm trying to think like how to not embarrass myself.
9: Take your time.
7: Thank you. Mine is more of like a personal thing. I don't love the portrait that the media has portrayed of him. But I also understand that where we are, the media is also very manipulated. And it's very hard to find truth in, media and the internet. And so I just choose to live my life appreciating the freedoms that I have. And nothing has happened to me personally. And it's unfortunate for, people who do feel like they've been personally harmed by this person, but at the same time, there are people who are thriving. And so,
1: she's not saying anything. She has no clue. She just knows that it's part of her fashion accessories. Everybody in her book club, her wine club or wine sipping club, they all don't like Trump, so she doesn't like Trump, but she can't be bothered to learn anything about him, and she doesn't have time to find out about anything. This is what we're up against. 844-500-4242. I'm Howie Carr.
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13: Me too.
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0: is back.
1: Says it's everyone at the in line at the cheese shop against Trump, so she is too. That's a good way to put it, I think. 603, just pre-ordered your book, Howie. Hope it's as good as the first one at Salem. Hopefully I can get this signed as well. You can get it. If you're around, I'll sign anything. We'll be signing. We'll be probably back in early December doing book signings before Christmas. 844-500-4242. What do you mean, Ed Markey couldn't get elected at 86? If he changes his hair color to purple like Rosa DeLauro, he would probably have a shot. And I think he's just been kind of tolerated this last time around. But I think Healy and Wu and Presley are going to be lining him up like a vulture, circling over an animal dying of thirst in the desert. I don't think there's too much question about that. 844-500-4242. Meanwhile, we told you yesterday, Zoran Mamdani, his administration, they want to have library cards as the IDs to get into the grocery stores. And, of course, then they realize library cards are racist because, you have to learn how to read to get a library card. That's racist to learn how to read. It's racist to even ask someone to learn how to read. So he went out yesterday and announced that there aren't going to be any IDs. So this is what he's talking about. Cut, Ted.
2: We're talking about a city-run grocery store, one in each borough, which, by the way, you do not need an ID to shop at, no matter what you've just heard in the news of today. We're talking about actually addressing the question of skyrocketing grocery prices. We've seen in the last, 6 or 7 years alone, an increase in grocery prices of around 30%. And we are going to be delivering a city-run grocery store, one in each borough, five in total, that will have the staples of a shopping experience, an essential basket of goods that are discounted by 30% compared to typical retail prices. And that is something that New Yorkers will be able to feel in their pocket. They'll be able to save hundreds of dollars on an annual basis, knowing that the city is looking to actually deliver for them on something that is a non-negotiable in their life, which is healthy and accessible food.
1: We're from the government, and we're here to help you. That's what he's saying. And you notice how he chuckles? His own people were saying yesterday, you heard the sound cut on the show, you're going to need a library card. And now, whatever you've heard is not true. Like Obama. Some people have said that, then it's him that was saying it. Peter, you're next with Howie Carr. Go ahead, Peter.
3: Hello, Howie. I didn't know if you've had a chance to. I didn't want to digress away from Mamdani here, but I saw the commercial. Have you guys touched on that with Elizabeth Warren and Markey, and they're like walking up to the camera? It's
1: right.
3: Bizarre. Yeah, my gosh! I'm looking at that. I'm like, I go, is this for real? But it is. I'm like, these guys look older than dirt, you know.
1: I know, but and Bernie Sanders too is in one of them. Yeah, I know.
3: Oh my gosh, dude!
1: I know. And what happened to AOC? By the way, AOC helped him beat Joe Kennedy, 6 years ago, and now she's kind of vanished from this whole group. But there's no interest in this compared to some of the other primary fights. I think it has to do with the fact that it's two white guys, two white heterosexual natives of Massachusetts running. They hate people like that, and so they're not going to pay any attention to it. 844-500-4242. I'm Howie Carr.

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11: Fox News, I'm John Saucier. The polls are open in Michigan as Democrats choose between progressive candidate Abdul El-Sayed and moderate Congresswoman Haley Stevens in a closely watched Senate primary election. Michigan Congresswoman Debbie Dingell on Fox, calling for both candidates to focus on affordability issues.
12: I'm going to talk about what has happened in this country the last 2 years. What's happening at the gas pump, the people that I represent, that when you go to Kroger on Sunday morning, people come up to you, the mothers that come up to me who can't afford her child's inhaler. That's what's at stake.
11: The winner will face former Congressman Mike Rogers in the general election, who's running unopposed in the Republican primary. Big day on Wall Street. The Dow gained 907 points. NASDAQ up 671. The S&P 500 tacking on 136. That is record territory for both the Dow and the S&P 500. 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
3: A man has been arrested and charged with a high-speed police chase into Connecticut. John Bayback has details.
14: It all started with the report of a stolen car. Then that car sped into Connecticut at speeds of over 100 miles an hour before Enfield police used stop sticks to bring the chase to a halt. Now, Mark Alisea is being held in lieu of $200,000 bond on a variety of charges. Meantime, the Enfield police chief, Alaric Fox, says that Alisea is also wanted out of Worcester on an arson charge. For that charge, an additional $800,000 in bail.
3: Local fishermen are noticing an increase in sandbar sharks in Long Island Sound. They believe the animals are drawn to the warm water and striped bass. The sharks are also appearing in Niantic Bay. The Atlantic Shark Institute says the uptick in sightings is still not fully understood. The sharks are a protected species. Fishermen are not allowed to target them. I'm Tori Gates.
4: 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Enter it now. 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
15: Still get slow moving into the Bulkley Bridge both directions, and 291 westbound, heavier exit 2 and 1D. Nothing new out here. You get the usual slow spots. Route 9 northbound between Route 5 and 72, easier after into 91. Route 6 westbound, slowing into Bird's Eye, and Route 2 east-west. Now that's eased off. Kelly Quinn.
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18: This is Lee Habib, host of Our American Stories. On our next episode, we'll remember the dropping of the atomic bomb on Hiroshima by telling the tale of Truman's decision to do so. 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
0: Welcome to the Howie Carr Show, 844-500-4242. The lead story on the five is Francesca Hong's proposal to cancel Thanksgiving. How about that Christmas gives her anxiety too, and her white son, she can't, scares her almost as much as seeing white people eating in a restaurant. That's the person who wants to be governor of Wisconsin, and she's going to win the primary. By the way, you know that that woman on the boardwalk in Atlantic City, the Canadian woman who assaulted the kid, the teenage American girl wearing the patriotic gear, 250th birthday of America, she's been deported. She said it was, you know, a bad incident. She overstayed her visa, but, you know, she was a productive member of society. You could tell by her pink hair that she's a very, very productive, and her nose rings, that she was probably, you know, working on some kind of, you know, cure for cancer or diabetes or something.
1: Bye-bye.
0: Exactly. And now she doesn't want to go. She hates America, and, you know, it's not that far away. And but now they want to, now she's being sent home to Canada, which is, I guess, increasingly part of the third world, and she's angry about it. Who knows? Who could predict these things? 844-500-4242. Time now for the Chump Line.

0: for the Han lady. If you could just abolish the in-laws coming over, I'll vote for you.
1: Well, maybe this is a potentially positive issue for her campaign, her weird campaign.
2: Hey, Howie, I'll bet Senator Kennedy never would have abolished ICE. 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
1: 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I think he would. 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
3: And now C-SPAN 2 returns to the town hall with Elizabeth Warren.
4: Senator Warren, what do you think about Joe Biden, who's accused of sexually assaulting a staffer and showering with his daughter?
5: I talked to them, and I'm in sharp. That's my kind of man.
1: His 11-year-old daughter. Remember that. Not just...

0: racist. I was a big tipper, but I have seen the light. I am sipping from now on.
1: Everything she doesn't like is racist. And everything she doesn't like was done by evil white people. I don't know why she wants to remain in this country. You know, she was born here. Her parents are immigrants. So she could easily go back to Korea and not be bothered by white people ever again. And yet, she stays here in this racist, bigoted, horrible country. And she even married a white guy.
2: The straits are open, the straits are closed. Open, closed. Sounds like Chris Christie's refrigerator.
1: Yeah, and the market was going up and oil prices were going down. Then another tanker ship got hit. So how serious are they about peace? How serious are they about opening the strait? I don't think they're very serious.
0: In an attempt to keep his commie store afloat, Zohran says you need an ID to fill your tote. Yet this phony thinks it's baloney to have to show an ID anytime you vote.
1: Yeah, well, he backed off the library card. Again, library cards are racist. Everybody knows that, don't they? They're like driver's licenses. Doesn't the Egyptian in Egypt say that, it's racist to require a driver's license?
3: I hold in my hand the last envelope.
4: Mitt Romney, Michael Vick, Anthony Fauci. Describe a three-dog nightmare.
1: I knew where that one was going. I think Mitt got framed on being in that group. Definitely Fauci. Fauci was the big gun. He killed more beagles than Vic killed those fighting dogs. And like I said, what was the name of Mitt's dog? Seamus. Seamus, the Irish setter. In my experience, dogs like being outside in cars. You know, maybe not at 60 miles an hour outside, but they like having their snouts out the window. All those nice smells that they can savor. They have much more sensitive noses than us humans do.
5: Can I get me a U visa here?
1: Yeah. A U visa, I mentioned it earlier today. All those Haitians that got shot in the Little Haiti restaurant on Hyde Park Avenue, they're all going to get U visas now. Because if you're a witness in a crime, you can stay in the country and stay on welfare forever. And that was a big scam with Indians were trying to stay in the country. And they work in convenience stores in large numbers. So there were these Indian gangs, and there were also Americans that were involved in it. They would set up these phony robberies of convenience stores where the Indians were working, and then the Indians that were there illegally would apply for U visas. That worked okay till one time they were doing one of these things in Houston, and a guy came by. You know, he's a good Texan, you know, with a weapon, and he sees the robbery going on, the fake robbery, and he shot one of the fake robbers, killed him. He was not prosecuted.
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1: All right, that's it for the chump line today. 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
1: Somebody was at Fauci's house, and they said to his wife, "Even you have a Dr. Fauci doll?" 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
0: We've got some more Dr. Fauci-related cuts when we come back. 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
5: Still get slow moving into the Bulkley Bridge both directions, and 291 westbound, heavier exit 2 and 1D. Nothing new out here. You get the usual slow spots. Route 9 northbound between Route 5 and 72, easier after into 91. Route 6 westbound, slowing into Bird's Eye, and Route 2 east-west. Now that's eased off. Kelly Quinn.
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10: I'm meteorologist Steve Teeling for News 8. A couple of clouds out there tonight. Not bad humidity-wise. Upper 50s to mid-60s. Wednesday, partly sunny. The humidity increases low to mid-80s. And we could see a few afternoon thunderstorms Thursday, mid and upper 80s.
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2: 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Yes, no, or not sure?
1: No.
2: 97% say no, 2% say yes, and 1% say they are not sure.
1: All right. On Friday, we will be doing a remote from Hyannis Global Marble and Granite Incorporated. It's at 70 Corporation Street in Hyannis, and we'll be there from 3 to 6. And if you book an appointment to get them out to your place to check it out, you can get a free book, copy of Paperboy or Mass Corruption Volume 1. And we look forward to seeing it, everybody. And I've got some nice freshly harvested red tail light to pass out to everybody who comes in. That's free. And you just put it in the ground, and pretty soon you'll have yourself a good crop growing, just like if you lived at 34 Fairview Road in Canton, Massachusetts. 844-500-4242. So I live in Wellesley. Most of the time I'm in Massachusetts, which is, I drive through Dedham all the time. And I see signs this year. I see signs for a state senator who's running for re-election, Mike Rush. He's from West Roxbury, which is Boston, but his district goes into Dedham. And I noticed this year, he's got a new sign up, a new yard sign up. It says Rush, veteran. And that, it, back in the old days, everybody had a sign that said veteran on it. You know, it was a big thing to be a veteran, but now it's just kind of fallen out of favor because so few people are veterans. But now, on top of not many veterans running, Democrats are starting to criticize this guy Mike Rush. He's an incumbent senator. He's a Democrat, but he's a conservative Democrat. And so there's a group called Progressive Democrats, Progressive Massachusetts, is criticizing him for having veteran on his yard sign. Can you believe this? Political director Jonathan Cohn criticized Senator Mike Rush on social media for his reelection campaign's lawn sign indicating his veteran status. Rush is currently a commander in the U.S. Navy Reserves. He has also served over 30 years in the U.S. Navy, including as a naval intelligence officer during the war in Iraq. This is from Tim Dunn in the Herald. And this is what Cohn, Comrade Cohn, posted. Senator Mike Rush's lawn signs have such a conservative vibe. If I were a voter and didn't know anything about him, I would think he was a Republican. Because I am a voter who knows a lot about him, I also think he's a Republican. So these are the litmus tests the Democrats are slowly and not so slowly imposing. You can't be a veteran, be a Democrat. I believe Moulton's a veteran. Markey was in the reserves. I don't know if that technically makes him a veteran or not, but he wore the uniform. Rush's campaign signs posted on lawns throughout Norfolk and Suffolk counties, mainly West Roxbury, Dedham area, are colored navy blue, red, white, and navy blue, white, and red, and feature a collection of white stars in the upper right-hand corner. The sign features Rush's name in the center and the word veteran on the bottom. You know, here's the other thing. This guy Cohn, he also, you know what else he has a problem with? His name is Rush, right? So the biggest letter is an R. I was commenting on that in the design choices, color and typeface, most notably the conservative red and the large R in Rush, both of which mirrored many lawn signs and campaign websites from Republican candidates I have seen over the years. Just... just amazing how much they hate. They hate everything. Mass GOP chair Amy Carnevale said to the Herald, "When did service to country and display of the American flag become partisan issues? Progressive Democrats have essentially stated that these are now Republican themes only. How sad that these are the values of their party." And again, this is a Democrat attacking another Democrat for having veteran on his yard sign. Just amazing. Hey, 617 says, Mike Rush is a great guy. Had him as a high school teacher. The first time I drove past it, the first thing I thought was of, you know, guys like Dapper and Jimmy Craven, who I didn't like very much. But, you know, he always had the sign in Jamaica Plain saying a veteran. And then I got, you know, nostalgic for the old Boston. And then I thought, hey, you know, Rush can't be that bad of a guy if he's putting veteran on you know, I mean, he's in the Senate. I mean, I don't, he takes orders from Spilka. She's terrible. She's a leftist. But, you know, why would you go after a guy for being a veteran? But, you know, this is what they're into. And I guess libs of TikTok may be picking this up. It's just today's story about nuts in Massachusetts. Carol, you're next with Howie Carr. Go ahead, Carol.
0: Hi, Howie. You know that man Damney guy who wants to set up government-run grocery stores? Well,
1: yes.
0: I've been a nurse for more than 30 years, and a long time ago, when I was a young nursing student, there were a lot of Catholic hospitals in the Boston area that gave out often free or very inexpensive care. They would take Medicare and Medicaid patients that nobody else wanted to deal with, like Sancta Maria on the Belmont-Cambridge line. Well, when the government began to pay for people's health care, even though they don't cover the whole cost, and it's certainly when the Affordable Care Act went through, these hospitals lost their ability to financially survive because they weren't getting help anymore from people because the government had taken over. And so they were closed down or they were sold. And if Mandamney sets up these, you know, free grocery stores, food pantries are going to close. We already have free grocery stores. We have food pantries where people give food because they care about their community to people who can't afford it. When he does that, these places are going to close down. When things get really bad, there isn't going to be anybody to pick up the pieces and hand out food because the food pantries will be gone. It's what the government
1: and also, you know, the bodegas. It's going to be a blow to the bodegas, you know, which operate on tight margins and are open, you know, late at night for the convenience of local non-citizens who live in the neighborhoods. It's going to hurt everybody. Carol, except for him, he's going to run for the U.S. Senate and take out Schumer if AOC runs for president. I'm Howie Carr.
3: The Bogadas.
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5: Fox News, I'm John Saucier. The polls are open in Michigan as Democrats choose between progressive candidate Abdul El-Sayed and moderate Congresswoman Haley Stevens in a closely watched Senate primary election. Michigan Congresswoman Debbie Dingell on Fox calling for both candidates to focus on affordability issues.
6: I'm going to talk about what has happened in this country the last 2 years. What's happening at the gas pump, the people that I represent, that when you go to Kroger on Sunday morning, people come up to you, the mothers, come up to me who can't afford her child's inhaler. That's what's at stake.
5: The winner will face former Congressman Mike Rogers in the general election, who's running unopposed in the Republican primary. Big day on Wall Street. The Dow gained 907 points. NASDAQ up 671. The S&P 500 tacking on 136. That is record territory for both the Dow and the S&P 500. 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
7: A man is facing DUI charges after hitting a 12-year-old boy on an e-bike. Milford police say 60-year-old Robert Norden failed multiple field sobriety tests following the collision at around noon on Sunday. The boy's condition was not known. In relation to the story, the firm Truvetta finds that injury rates for kids on e-bikes and e-scooters have seen a sevenfold increase since 2023. Two Connecticut towns are shutting down their Flock license plate readers. City officials in Windsor and Killingworth are stopping the programs, while residents in Milford are protesting the city's use of them. Law enforcement officials say the devices are critical to catching stolen vehicles, missing persons, and other incidents. Many residents are concerned about what the data is being used for and who has access to it. Windsor Town Council voted 5-4 recently to not renew the city's contract with Flock. I'm Tori Gates.
8: Fox 61, traffic.
9: Route 9 northbound, we have that slow line coming in from Route 5, and that'll get you all the way up through the 72 connection. And once you're out of there, zoom on right into 84 without delay. No problem southbound Route 9, 84 eastbound, heavier exit 48 in through the Bulkley Bridge, westbound stop and go from exit 56 and 291 westbound. Still very heavy exit 2 right into 1D during that work zone. And south on 91, you're going to hit the brakes a little bit, exit 35 and then 33. Some merging coming out, 29, 28, Kelly Quinn.
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1: 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It's going to be good. You'll enjoy it. Paul, you're next with Howie Carr. Go ahead, Paul.
2: Hey, Howie. I'm a veteran, and I ran for state rep several years ago down in Plymouth. And you're allowed to put veteran on your name, underneath your name.
1: On the ballot, yeah.
2: On the ballot, right, yeah. So I think, you know, what people are scared of that, the opposition, because they can't do that because you're going to get a lot of the people from the American Legion and the VFW, all those people are going to vote for you, you know, the veterans, that's usually how it works, so that you lose, these other people lose a whole block of voters.
1: Yeah, but I mean, the thing is, I mean, what's this guy so angry about that he doesn't want it on the yard sign? Why shouldn't he have it on the yard sign? I was happy to see it on the yard sign.
2: Oh, sure, yeah. Well, I had that on my yard signs too, but, you know, as I say, the things have gone so far to the left now that they try to appeal to these anti-military people to get votes. And, you know, so if you're a veteran, they're trying to kick you under the bus, I guess.
1: I know. And the thing is, too, on top of everything else, like Rush is a Democrat. I mean, he may be more conservative than the average Democrat at the State House or at City Hall. He's from Boston. But he's still a Democrat, right? But they can't stand it unless you're with them 100% of the time. They want to burn you at the stake like you're a heretic.
2: All right. Yeah. Well, you know that you don't. The old fashioned Boston Democrats are long gone. You know, the
1: sure are.
2: The old veteran. You know, like Dapper and all those people. There. That whole generation is gone, so you've got people like Mayor Wu and coming in that are so far to the left, they're out in the left field, you know?
1: Yeah. No, it seemed like in the old days, and like as late as the 70s, it seemed like, you know, half the yard signs, the people were veterans, you know, and they had it on, and like you say, it was an advantage, because you get the VFW, the American Legion, all the people from World War II, everybody went into the Army, every male went into the military in World War II, and there was a draft until the 1970s, and so there were a lot more veterans out there, and then... But no one held, or very few people held it against you that you were in the Army, because a lot of, again, like I said, a lot of people were drafted, you know. So
2: right,
1: that why
2: yeah.
1: was that's why Ed Markey was in the reserve, because he, you know, he didn't want to be drafted into the regular military. So I mean, it was a way out. I mean, a lot of people did it. Millions of men did it, and he was in one of these units with a lot of politically connected people. I think maybe Tip O'Neill, you know, a junior or the third was in one of those units. All the connected guys were in Markey's unit there. But it wasn't a big deal in those days. Now the Democrats, they're just so anti-everything. Thanks for the call, Paul. Dr. Luke, you're next with Howie Carr. Go ahead, Dr. Luke.
3: How you doing, Howie?
1: Good.
3: Hey, listening to you talk about those two despicable freaking... They're just the epitome of what you call a politician that is crooked as a question mark. They sound like they're just going to lie. And I think Seth Moulton told his daughters, "Hey, I'm going to lie for a little while. Don't be offended." but they're lousy, and I think that if
1: You know what? Most people in Massachusetts, I think, love ICE, too, in spite of what Mara Healey's going to say tomorrow when she signs this PROTECT Act. And again, if ICE had picked up this guy that shot up the Haitian restaurant, there'd be a lot fewer people in the hospital, and there'd be one less fewer dead person if ICE had been allowed to do their job. And but Dr. Luke, in Massachusetts, the problem is no normal Democrat can get onto the ballot because you have to get 15% of the vote at the state convention to make the primary ballot. And the delegates to the convention are like the people like that guy Jonathan Cohn who's offended by having veterans on a yard sign.
3: This is a very sad state of affairs where we are, and we wonder why people like Mindami get in. Nobody wants to. It's disenfranchising people, or making people not want to vote. And now we have Islamists picking
1: right.
3: up these races, and we have to stop. I mean, I would like to see a regular Democrat get in, but I maybe you're right about that. It's unfortunate. It's hard to think that somebody would be offended if a veteran showed his affiliation on a yard sign. That's really unfortunate.
1: I'm telling you, even if you know the way the political calculus is set up in Massachusetts with getting the 15% at the convention. In this extreme left-wing convention, nobody has a real job. Nobody's from Massachusetts. Nobody goes to church. Nobody's a veteran. Nobody knows anybody who has a job. Nobody knows any cops. They're these hothouse creatures. And John F. Kennedy couldn't get onto the ballot today in Massachusetts as a Democrat. He couldn't. I don't care how much money his old man, Joe Kennedy, gave him. He couldn't buy his way on. They'd say, ooh, he's a veteran. Ooh, he said, ask not what your country can do for you. Ooh, he said we have to fight the Soviet Union. That's a better country than we are. It's not a long twilight struggle. We're on the side of the Russians. You know, he couldn't get elected. He couldn't get onto the primary ballot, let alone get elected. It's a sad state of affairs. It really is. Michael, you're next with Howie Carr. Go ahead, Michael.
4: Hey, Howie. How's it going?
1: Good.
4: You know, with all this radicalness going on everywhere, and people can't really put two and two together to why we're seeing all this crazy radicalness, but I watched the World Economic Forum meetings in Davos in 23 and 24. I watched full 8-hour live sessions because I had a couple of cryptos that had gone there, and I was waiting for them to speak, and I just decided to listen to it. I had a few days off. And all these radical ideals come from there. And these people don't realize who the World Economic Forum is. They're like the layer above all the governments. They're the big four corporations who make 90% of what we consume, central bankers, Big Pharma, probably most of the money in the world. I mean, Elon's not even close to as rich as the Rockefellers or Rothschilds. I mean, like 1/100th of what they have, probably. Because they own the central banks and they run the big four corporations. So all these ideals were spoken about. They're trying to, they have a 2030 agenda to implement all these ideals. That's why they're going in fast forward motion right now to get all this stuff done so they can get their surveillance state done. They want all Christians off the face of the earth. And they said this out loud. And they want Muslims to take us out. So, and there's 100 other ways they could probably do it, but that's probably their main.
1: And you know what's going to happen to them is the same thing that's going to happen to the so-called mainstream Democrats now. They tried to control these radicals, and now the radicals are taking them out. And this is what happens in a revolution. The instigators are always taken out and eaten and consumed in their own revolution, whether it's the French Revolution with Robespierre, whether it's the Russian Revolution with Leon Trotsky. And you go back to the days of Julius Caesar. I mean, those guys, they were, there was kind of a counter-revolution when they all killed Caesar, but they thought they were going to be you know, in control, you know, Brutus, Cassius, Mark Antony. They all got killed. One way or another, they all got taken out. That's the way it always is. And they don't, these people don't understand history, or they, maybe they never read history, but history always repeats itself. It's a cliche, but it's true. Thanks for the call, Michael. Joe, you're next with Howie Carr. Go ahead, Joe.
5: Hey, Howie. Thanks for taking my call. Just so you know, you're awesome. Thank you.
1: Thanks.
5: Thanks for being there for us. Hey, you know, Howie, I know this is going to sound, you know, this is going to sound crass, but, you know, we have to take action against what's going on. And it might just be some tough love. And, you know, we've got one of the best guys around to take the tough love now, but what's going to happen if we don't get the same kind of administration? It's going to be awful. And, you know, what I mean by taking action is just literally escorting these people to the border and saying, bye-bye. If we don't, what's going to happen down the road 10, 15 years if we keep putting up with this? I mean, we're a democracy. We're, you know, God-fearing Christians, and then there's other, you know, dialects of religion. That's fine. But why should we stand aside while these people push us around? Because a lot of the people that are siding with them are just dumb.
1: Yeah. I know Roscoe. I don't know what's going on with Roscoe. You're right, Joe. The problem is there was a great Democrat Supreme Court justice named Robert Jackson, and I think he was the one who said that you know, about all these people wanted the constitutional protections for all these terrible groups that had come into the country, and I think he said the Constitution is not a suicide pact. But increasingly, Joe, it does appear to be a suicide pact as far as these Democrats are concerned. Although they don't think anything's going to happen to them. They think they're going to somehow benefit by having all these horrible people in the United States committing crimes and not working and living off the rest of us. And it's not true. That's not the way it's going to work out. Thanks for the call. 844-500-4242. 781. Remember, Adlai Stevenson actually ran against Ike with ads extolling his own virtues for not having served. Stevenson, Civilianson, will lead us until peace is won. Adlai Stevenson was kind of overrated, I think. He overrated himself, too. Yeah, apparently some woman came up to him one time and during one of the campaigns, 52 or 56, I don't know which one, and said, "Governor Stevenson, all the intelligent people are for you." And he said, "Unfortunately, ma'am, I need a majority." So, I mean, he kind of had the same attitude as these Democrats today. You know, this undeserved superiority, feelings of superiority over the rest of us. 844-500-4242. I'm Howie Carr.
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0: Someone says, who other than Markey, who's the next Democrat warhorse to be knocked off? The next vulnerable Democrat to be picked off by the progressives? I think they're going after Steve Lynch pretty hard. I think probably Steve Lynch can hang on this time around, but they're definitely trying to knock him off. And they're trying to knock off a couple of state senators, that have bases in Boston. One is Nick Collins. They got some community activists running against him. And then they're trying to knock off Brownsberger, who's a he has part of Boston. So they're running a gay guy against him. And so Brownsberger, though, he's trying to counter it. He now says he's bisexual. He's about 70 years old. He has a wife and three kids, but he's bisexual. I understand. You have to make these calculations to survive politically now in this bedlam, this insane asylum that is Democrat politics in Massachusetts. 844-500-4242. So this is former Office of Budget Management boss Mick Mulvaney. He was a Republican congressman from South Carolina. And he was in the White House when Trump White House first term when COVID broke out, and he was talking about how he also realized, like so many, that Fauci was just completely full of it. Cut 18.
1: I ran the COVID task force in the White House before Mike Pence took over, when he told me to go on TV and tell people not to wear masks, and I did that. And then later on, years later, I found out that he was lying to me about the reasons for that. So there I was, the chief of staff, and our head infectious diseases expert was lying to me about masks. He lied to people about the 6-foot separation. He lied to a bunch of people on a bunch of different things. And I'm glad to see that that at least some people are still trying to hold him accountable for that.
0: That's right. I mean, you know, Bobby Kennedy leading among them. Dr. Rochelle Walensky from Boston, from Chestnut Hill. She was one of the chief minions, coat holders for Fauci. She was up for a big job at running UMass Medical Center for about $1 million a year. That got stopped, thank goodness. But she's got like a $400,000 fallback position at Harvard Medical School. This is a compendium of some of her less than candid statements about the panic. Cut 19.
2: This is becoming a pandemic of the unvaccinated. We are seeing outbreaks of cases in parts of the country that have low vaccination coverage because unvaccinated people are at risk. And communities that are fully vaccinated are generally faring well. The good news is that if you're fully vaccinated, you are protected against severe COVID, hospitalization, and death,
0: right,
2: and are even protected against the known variants, including the Delta variant.
0: Oh, yeah, right. Right, sure you are. All right, this is Ed. 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
11: Fox News, I'm Tom Graham. It's primary day in Michigan, a key Senate race highlighting a divide in the Democratic Party as two candidates seek the Senate nomination. Ellie Stevens represents the more establishment candidate, while Abdul El Sayed leans more progressive.
12: Haley Stevens' campaign says she needs to do well here in Detroit if she's going to have any chance at winning this race. But Abdul El Sayed is feeling really confident about his chances.
11: Fox's Garrett Tenney, the winner, will face Republican Senate candidate Mike Rogers. On Wall Street, stocks rallying into record territory today.
13: The Dow at a 54,000. The S&P is 7,700, up almost 2% on the day. The S&P 500 out closed at a record today. The Dow Jones also closing for a second straight day of records. That will be the 23rd time that it has done that this year.
11: Fox's Taylor Riggs. 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
15: Hartford police have announced a no-UI checkpoint for Thursday. The station will be set up in the 1800 block of Main Street from 5 p.m. to 1 a.m. This is part of the ongoing expanded OUI enforcement program funded through a grant from the State Department of Transportation. Police are reminding motorists to make transportation plans if they plan to drink. A new study shows Connecticut schools rank in the top five in the nation. The analysis from Consumer Affairs looked at K-12 academic performance, school funding, higher education, and safety. The state ranks number three overall, with the study showing that Connecticut high schools graduate at an 89% rate and have the highest average ACT scores in the nation at 27.1. The state also ranked fourth in school funding. Connecticut fell one spot from last year as it was overtaken by Massachusetts, which went from third to first. New York came in second. There's a look at news. I'm Tory Gates.
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18: 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Hey, this is Gil Simmons. 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

0: America. Mark Levin here. Our number, 877-381-3811, 877-381-3811. We got a couple of races going, so I want to really focus in like a laser on some of these candidates that are running and some of the things they've said. So while people are in their vehicles heading to the voting place, I hope, conservatives mostly, you'll know what we're dealing with here. I do want to get into Iran a little bit later as well as some of the other issues out there. But this Abdul al-Sayed, who is running for the Democrat nomination, some people say he'll get it. I don't know if he will or not, and I'm not here to tip the scales. But he is a very, very sick person. He's full of hate and evil, and he hates this country, and he's also one of the biggest hypocrites around, as is his wife. Medicare for all, but his wife doesn't take Medicare, she doesn't take Medicaid, she doesn't take private insurance. It's cash. That's it. Think about that. He keeps going around being called doctor. He's not a doctor. He's a phony and a fraud. And then he says how he's not part of the DSA. Of course, he's not part of the DSA. Well, whether he is or not, he's a commie, he's a jihadi, he's an Islamist. And can you imagine him in the United States Senate? I cannot. So there are big, big stakes going on here, ladies and gentlemen, big stakes. So here is Abdul al-Sayed 8 years ago. Now, the man is an adult. So 8 years ago is not that long ago in terms of his adult career and life. So here he is. And I want you to listen, because these people have said things and written things in the past that they're denying, or they're pretending they didn't, or they're just, you know, giving us a bunch of word salad and addressing it. Cut 10, go.
1: I look forward to pushing forward legislation that would preempt localities from participating with ICE and using their local resources to do the same. Beyond that, we've also got to make sure that in this state, we are not discriminating by documentation status. Right now, if you're undocumented, you don't get access to a driver's license, so you're stuck. You don't get access to a lot of the basic things the state offers everybody else, and I think that's ridiculous. And so we've got to stop discriminating that way.
0: I believe he was running for governor, but regardless, you understand, he wants people to have driver's licenses, even if they're here illegally. Now, driver's licenses open up doors to a lot of things, don't they? And he knows that, too. He says you don't get access to a lot of basic things the state offers everybody else. That is because you're an illegal alien. So please understand, in Michigan, if you're going to vote, look, if you're going to vote for this guy, there's no hope for you anyway. But those of you who are on the fence, there's probably only a little bit of hope for you anyway as well. Understand this guy wants to turn America into what you saw in Spain. In fact, the Democrats and these people, meaning the leftists, they were applauding what they saw in Spain. They thought it was fantastic. Fantastic.

0: but that only meant certain men. And now we're
1: founded on this notion that women should not have the basic rights to participate in the democracy in the first place. And yet, the thing that America does better than anyone else is that we actually have the power to look those foundational failures in the eye and correct them.
2: Yeah.
1: And for as many as the failures that we continue to have, the fact that certain people are denied their rights yet and still because of how they pray or who they love or how they identify, the fact that we've still ported over all of that historical racism into the ways that we continue to segregate our society today, we have the opportunity to correct them. And the process by which we correct is the very democracy we're participating in here and now.
2: That's right.
1: Democracy is a technology. Age-old technology against diseases that killed an aunt and uncle I never got to meet.
2: That's right.
1: I love America.
3: Come on now.
1: And I love America enough to want America to be America for all of her children.
2: That's right.
1: In reflecting on those past 250 years, it's impossible. I don't want you just to go home and feel something. Yes, feel something. But out of that feeling, I want you to believe in your own power to go and correct. And look, you're going to have some hard conversations.
3: Yeah.
1: They're going to tell you what you cannot have and should not fight for, to borrow an incredible phrase from my colleague, soon-to-be colleague, Senator Warren. They're going to tell you that the effort is futile, that you can't win, that there's no point anyway. But we don't back down.
4: That's right.
1: When they tell us that we cannot have health care, we don't back down. When they tell us that we have to be okay with ICE tyrannizing our streets, we don't back down. When they tell us we can't have a union to earn a good day's wage for a fair day's labor, we don't back down.
5: All right, let's begin with a couple things. One of the things that the left does is they take the culture of historical past and they apply it to today. He talks about the compromise on slavery because of the color of your skin and the background and where you come from. When somebody speaks like that at a political rally in a demagogic way, of course, it's impossible to unravel it right there and then. But where did most of these black slaves come from? Obviously Africa, the Caribbean too, but mostly Africa. And who was it? And when you really read this stuff, it's very important. Who was it that sold the slaves to the Europeans who brought them to America? It was black tribes defeating other black tribes. That's what it was. That's what it was. Slavery was something that was occurring in Africa, throughout the continent. Slavery was something that was occurring in the Middle East, in the Far East. Slavery was something that was occurring in parts of Europe, but not so thoroughly in Europe. And slavery was introduced to the United States, or America at the time as well. Slavery existed in Central and South America. That doesn't make it right. It doesn't make it right today when slavery exists in parts of Africa, or when Islamists are slaughtering Christians and enslaving Christians, or where slavery exists in part of the Middle East today, where Islamists, again, are killing not just Christians, but Jews, and also, significantly, other Muslims and enslaving them. He talks about the treatment of women. Nowhere are women treated as poorly as they are, as in Muslim countries, mostly in the Middle East, but not purely so, including at

0: Pakistan, including in Muslim enclaves in Africa. Women are treated horrifically. Girls are treated horrifically. The vote for women. Now, many states actually did allow women to vote. Several did not. That was changed. It wasn't changed because of democracy. It was changed because of republicanism, little r republicanism. There wasn't some big vote. The Constitution was amended. Republicanism, the very constitutional system that Piker, that Al-Sayed, that the Democratic Socialists of America, that Bernie Sanders attack again and again and again. The framers of our Constitution knew that everything couldn't be fixed right there and then in a five-month period in Philadelphia. But as the greatest emancipator of all time, Abraham Lincoln, pointed out, they created the foundational principles, the foundational institutions to do exactly that. It took a civil war. A civil war. And they left it to their progeny, their children and their grandchildren, to help work this through. And that's what took place. Nirvana has never existed anywhere where mankind has existed, anywhere on the face of the earth. The closest thing we've ever gotten to is here in America. Right here. I find it interesting when Islamists talk about the right for people to love who they wish. That's not how Islam preaches. That's not how it works. Or to pray as they wish. That's not how Islam works. And we've heard the imams and what they've had to say about that, haven't we? Our society is not segregated. It's the most integrated society on the face of the earth. It's the most diverse society on the face of the earth. Where segregation is occurring today are in these Islamist fortresses, these communities that are segregated from the rest of the population. And you see it throughout Europe, a concentration, an abnormal concentration. You have concentration of people with different ethnic and religious backgrounds. That's always been the case. It's still the case. It's okay. But that's not what I'm talking about. I'm talking about a different language. I'm talking about a different law, Sharia law, instead of the Constitution, a complete lack of assimilation. It is the only community that does not assimilate into the rest of the country. It's the only faith that requires people to become Islamist in order to pray to God legitimately. Judaism and Christianity do not preach that, and never have. For that matter, neither have Hinduism and Buddhism. Believe in your own power, he says. But communism is not about the power of the individual. It never has been. Whether it's Rousseau or Hegel or Marx, whether it's Lenin and Trotsky and Stalin, whether it is Mao and Xi, whether it's Un, Castro, whomever, pick them all, pick any of them. It's never been about individual liberty. It's been about the collective, been about the group. And then they claim there's a common good, and they define what the common good is, and the common good is what? It's an endless revolution to seek what's impossible. The kind of society that could never exist and should never exist. To rejigger and re-engineer the human being. Healthcare for all, and I wrote about this in American Marxism. If you haven't read it, you should. I pointed out that the so-called civil rights efforts, some of which were legitimate, some of which are not, because everything is not a civil right issue. It demeans real civil right issues. Healthcare for all, they treat as a civil rights issue. You see, They've turned the Marxist agenda into a civil rights issue, and that's now how they define democracy and civil rights and so forth. Everybody getting Medicare, which means Medicare will be destroyed. The attack on ICE, because they do not want people here illegally deported, and so forth and so on. Al Sayed is a disaster. If you're in Michigan, you're even flirting with voting for him, you're not sure. You vote for him, you vote for your own demise, and worse than that, since the rest of us can't vote in Michigan, you're voting for the demise of the United States of America. I'll be right back.
1: Mark Levin.
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8: A potential very big hit for the Atlanta Falcons defense with word that edge rusher Jalen Walker may have suffered a torn ACL this morning at practice. He will have an MRI. The Bears' Darnell Wright secures a 4-year extension worth $116 million, the biggest deal ever for a right tackle. Cleveland's WNBA expansion team has revealed they'll be known as the Sirens. They'll begin play in 2028. I'm Frank Aaron.
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0: This guy who lectures us, we Americans, these people are here newly here, first or second generation, lecturing us about our country, about our history. When you attack America, you're attacking Americans. America isn't a thing. It's a country with citizens. And he was with this guy, Piker, all day. Piker, the man who said, we deserve 9/11, and he feels no allegiance towards the United States. How many of you would campaign with a person like that? I'm talking to you folks in Michigan. How many of you would want to embrace somebody like that? And many of you know better, know a lot better than what's going on here. People jumping off the Twin Towers. The Twin Towers collapsing. The horror death. The plane flown into the Pentagon. The plane where the heroes took it over crashed in central Pennsylvania. Are you kidding me? You know better than this. And these people are rooting for the enemy. They're rooting for the terrorists. For nearly 3,000 years, Homer's epic poem, The Odyssey, has shaped the literary and moral imagination of the West. 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
1: Fox News, I'm Tom Graham. It's primary day in Michigan, a key Senate race highlighting a divide in the Democratic Party as two candidates seek the Senate nomination. Ellie Stevens represents the more establishment candidate, while Abdul El Sayed leans more progressive.
2: Haley Stevens' campaign says she needs to do well here in Detroit if she's going to have any chance at winning this race. But Abdul El Sayed is feeling really confident about his chances.
1: Fox's Garrett Tenney, the winner, will face Republican Senate candidate Mike Rogers. On Wall Street, stocks rallying into record territory today.
3: The Dow at a 54,000. The S&P at 7,700, up almost 2% on the day. The S&P 500 that closed at a record today. The Dow Jones also closing for a second straight day of records. That will be the 23rd time that it has done that this year.
1: Fox's Taylor Riggs. 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
7: President Trump's pick to lead the Justice Department has been approved by a key Senate committee. Todd Blanche won the support of Senator John Cornyn of Texas by signing a deal to permanently rescind the nearly $2 billion anti-weaponization fund.
8: The weaponization fund is dead. And, of course, I expect them to live up to that in any future litigation.
7: That fund was billed as a way to compensate those who claim they were unfairly targeted by the Biden administration. The deal also narrows the scope of Trump and his family's audit immunity. A final vote in the Senate on Blanche's nomination will be held in the coming days. A federal judge is temporarily blocking New York from enforcing laws requiring federal immigration agents to remove face coverings and display identification. In the ruling, the judge did concede the mask may create dangerous situations, but added existing laws means federal authorities make policies for how federal laws will be enforced and not the states. That's politics. I'm Brad C.
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11: In July, Fleetwood Mac shake things up. They add Americans Lindsey Buckingham and Stevie Nicks to the lineup and have a number one album. And Wings released the album Venus and Mars, which goes to number one. Their U.S. tour features Paul McCartney's first live appearance in the U.S. since 1966.

0: In August of 75, the Eagles' fourth album goes to number one and has three top five singles, including the number one title track,
1: "One of the Nights."
0: And the boss, Bruce Springsteen, is featured on the cover of Time Magazine. And Born to Run becomes his breakthrough album in 3 and 1.
2: Here we be. So CBS News today.

0: Democrats should defend themselves. I'm not Democratic Socialist of America. I'm not
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0: See, they got all the lies
1: up.
0: And propaganda down, and all the communists always do. I love America, except for this and this and this and this. Yeah, that's why he's campaigning with a guy that was in a MAL uniform, saying we deserve 9/11. That he has no allegiance to America. That he says he supports Hamas. He's campaigning with the guy openly, right? Cut 12, go.
2: You know there's one other guy that you've campaigned with that has raised eyebrows, Hassan Piker.
3: His eyebrows went up. Did you guys see that?
2: I said raised eyebrows. I raised my eyebrows. Was campaigning with him a good idea?
3: Look, I want to reach out to his viewers. He has a 3 million person platform. And
0: hey, I have a 14.5 million person platform, Mr. Producer, don't I? This is what these podcaster clowns don't understand, and they're misled by entities like Talk Magazine and others, totally misled. But we have a massive audience here. People come and go, you know, every hour, every day. But 3 million is a joke. I'm just saying, 3 million is a joke. Go ahead.
3: Disagree with, if you watched any of our content together. And there are things that he and I agree with on the question of whether or not we should be guaranteeing people health care or sending them money.
0: You know, that would
3: abroad.
0: Be like me saying, you know, there are Klansmen that we agree on some things and disagree with some. There's Nazis, we agree on some things and disagree with some things. But what are you talking about? These are evil, disgusting people. Puker is an evil, disgusting person. It's not a matter whether you agree or disagree with some stuff. It's the stuff that he has said that is so grotesque that you shouldn't want to be within a mile of the guy, within 100 miles of the guy. But he does, and Ro Khanman does, and a whole bunch of Democrats have. But this guy, Abdul al-Sayed, has been rubbing up against the guy. Go ahead.
3: The people, we agree. I think we should be providing health care here. On the question of...
0: But your wife doesn't. Your wife doesn't take any insurance whatsoever. How do you explain the hypocrisy in your own family? You're demanding that health care be free for all, and your wife demands people pay with either a check, a credit card, or cash. She won't even take insurance because she wants the whole dollar. The whole dollar. Because she knows she won't get it under Medicare or Medicaid or even under private insurance. And Medicare for all will destroy Medicare. Medicare is supposed to be an insurance program. Many of you are paying into it or have paid into it, correct? Well, how do you let all these freebies in? Illegal aliens and other people haven't put one penny into the system? Sounds to me like you're getting ripped off. But it can't work. Actuarially, it won't work. So they keep throwing out, yeah, Medicare for all. We just say Medicare for all, Medicare for all. You know, that's great. But there's no pushback. Nobody even knows how to respond to these pukes. Go ahead.
3: The fascism of the Trump administration. We agree. We should probably
0: there
3: take
0: is no
3: that on.
0: Fascism of the Trump administration. The fascism is you, your buddy Puker, your whole ideology. The difference between fascism and communism, without getting too intellectual or scholarly about it, in the end, it's not a big difference at all. Whether you wind up in a concentration camp in Mao's China or in Hitler's Germany doesn't much matter because you're not going to survive, does it? Yeah. Fascism of the Trump administration. He has followed every court order, every court decision. And he's enforced the immigration laws. He's enforced all these other laws. There's no fascism in the Trump administration. The fascism is in the Biden administration that preceded it, that purposely undermined and usurped our federal immigration laws, among other laws. The fascism is in an ideology that wants to destroy our independent Supreme Court, that wants open borders so we have no sovereignty, so you can completely destroy our nation the way Spain is destroying itself. Under its madman leader over there, You want to destroy the Electoral College? You want to destroy it because you don't want three-fourths of the states to have representation? You want to pack not just the Supreme Court and turn it into a left-wing communist Politburo, but you also want to destroy the Senate by adding four Democrats, by cherry-picking one city, D.C., and one territory, Puerto Rico. So you see, they're not fascists. No, no, not at all. They're not communists. No, no, not at all. They love America. Can't you tell? Oh, they love America. No, they hate America. I want to go to this guy, Van Hollen. He wants to be majority leader in the Senate because Schumer will be taken out politically, of course, in New York at some point. But Chris Van Hollen is a guy, you may have noticed him, he is literally, or at least he appears to me to be literally translucent. And so there is no racial category for him over at the Commerce Department and the Census Bureau. That said, he's a radical nut job out of Maryland. He's a radical nut job, and I understand his wife is too, but why drag her into it? But why not, right? Equality for all. Nonetheless, he's a real Jew hater. He's a real Israel hater. He was spewing Hamas talking points, just like Bernie Sanders and the rest of them. He's a disgusting fraud. A disgusting fraud. That's what he is. Now listen to what he has to say. Cut six, go.
4: I will say, when it comes to, you know, these different labels that people throw around, I mean, I hear the president now calling, you know, Democrats the Communist Party and all this kind of nonsense.
0: Why is that nonsense? In fact, Van Hollen, you're about to prove him right. Go ahead.
4: Remind people that when FDR was formulating the Social Security program, Republicans and others viciously attacked him for being a communist and a radical socialist. So let's keep all of this in perspective.
0: Isn't that amazing? They have to go back to Social Security in the 1930s, almost 100 years ago. That's how they're going to defend themselves. FDR. Well, what did FDR do, ladies and gentlemen? It wasn't just Social Security. FDR didn't come up with the Social Security program. That was actually the brainchild of the Germans in the 1860s, which is perfectly fine. But the Social Security program has been bankrupted by the radical Democrats. They've stolen money out of it. They used it for general operating. And 6 years from now, according to the trustees, not me, it's going to go broke. And I wrote an entire book on this, Plunder and Deceit, a whole chapter on Social Security and Medicare, and what the Democrats had done to it and what they're doing to it. But I've been banging pots and pans and ringing bells around here for a long time about where this country is today and where it's going, economically, socially, culturally, militarily, you name it. What else did Franklin Roosevelt do, America? Let's see. He sent 120,000 Japanese Americans to concentration camps. Oh, yeah, he did that. Is that okay, Chris Van Hollen? What else did he do? In 1940, when the bipartisan bill that had passed the House and the Senate hit his desk to pass a federal law hit his desk to outlaw, ready for this? Lynching of black people. He refused to sign it because he was worried it would cost him votes in the South in the upcoming election. You got that? And that's when Jesse Owens and other prominent blacks voted Republican and did so openly. So he wouldn't sign that. What else? What else did the great Franklin Roosevelt do? He put in place a strict quota system that reduced the number of Jews that could come into the United States from Europe at the height of the Holocaust. Why did he do that? Why do you think he did it? It was done through his State Department. But they all want to be FDR, don't you know, America? They all want to be FDR. And there have been brilliant studies done, especially by two professors out of UCLA about 15 years ago, explaining how FDR's socialist policies, because it was more than Social Security, he created industrial trusts, he created price controls, wage controls. He did all kinds of things that prolonged what would have been a recession, turned it into a depression, and it expanded for 10 years. And there have been many writings on this. Because socialism doesn't create wealth. It doesn't create income. It doesn't create prosperity. It's the redistribution of wealth as the government determines. And so when you're trying to battle out of a recession or stagflation or certainly a depression, you're trying to grow the economy. You're trying to build the economy. Well, government doesn't know how to do that, and socialism is not the answer. So I'd love to have a debate with Chris Van Hollen, but it will never happen. I'd love to have a debate with Bernie Sanders, but it'll never happen. I'd love to have a debate with AOC, but it'll never happen. And they can defend their great Franklin Roosevelt. Oh, and by the way, Mr. Van Hollen, by the way, Mr. Ro Con Man, Franklin Roosevelt was a wartime leader. A wartime leader where everything was subject to being targeted, including entire cities with entire civilian populations. How come you don't mention that? Ever. Now, I'm not against winning wars and doing what you have to do to win, I must confess. Especially when it's life and death for a country. But Franklin Roosevelt wouldn't have closed his eyes to Iran any more than Ronald Reagan if they knew they were actually getting a nuclear weapon. But Van Hollen does. Sanders does. The entire Democrat Party does. Isn't that interesting? I'll be right back.
5: Mark Levin.
6: A man is facing DUI charges after hitting a 12-year-old boy on an e-bike. Police in Milford say 60-year-old Robert Norton failed multiple field sobriety tests following the collision at around noon on Sunday. The boy's condition was not known. In relation to the story, the firm Truvetta finds that injury rates for kids on e-bikes and e-scooters have seen a sevenfold increase since 2023. The owner of the Waterford Airport is planning to convert the land to a new residential area. A trust based in Arizona won a zone change request last week to pave the way to turn the long-closed 190-acre airport into a 6,700-unit housing complex. The proposal is the fourth major property center in Connecticut to pitch new housing. The need for more units is partly a response to the hiring surge at General Dynamics Electric Boat, which was recently awarded a contract with the Navy. I'm Tory Gates.
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0: For decades, Americans have been holding physical gold in retirement accounts as a hedge against inflation, against geopolitical turmoil, massive debt. Very wise people who are diversifying and have been. I can remember a long time ago, I think I was 20 years old, but give or take, when you could purchase gold again, and it was $200 an ounce. Now it's around $5,000 an ounce. Really, nothing has gone up in value like that other than gold. Now, many of you own gold, but are you well positioned today? Now, what does that mean? If you own gold, silver, platinum, whether in a retirement account or in a bank, you know, vault or something like that, wouldn't you like to know its current market value? Now, I don't mean the money value per se. I mean the value. You may have gold bullion, you may have certain type of gold currency and so forth and so on. Is that where you want to be today with gold or silver or platinum for that matter? 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Take a really good look at all this because I think you can really help yourselves. I really do. That's what I do. I'm doing all right, Mr. Producer. That's what Mr. Producer did, and you did all right too, right? All right, let's see here. FDR was called Radical Socialist for Social Security. You know, when you really look at FDR's history, it was really quite an abomination. And if you want to read about that, I don't know if people still read. I think you do in this audience, though. If you have my book, The Democrat Party Hates America, I discuss FDR, and I take that phony varnish off of FDR, so you can actually see what was going on with the man. FDR was a racist. He wouldn't meet with black leaders. Did you know this? I told you about the 1940 anti-federal lynching law. He wouldn't sign it. He was also an anti-Semite. Did you know this? In his own pen, in his own words, when he was the Assistant Secretary of the Navy or in other positions that he held, and one of the assistant secretaries he appointed at the State Department, a good buddy of his, was the guy who enforced these very strict quotas. The famous movie on the Exodus. Well, that really happened. And so much else really helped. The media didn't report much on the Holocaust. Now, some of the Democrat professors have written some great books on this subject. They try and sort of give FDR a pass and so forth, but FDR really didn't want much known about it. So we can talk about FDR, They used to call him a communist and a socialist. Oh, okay. But what does that have to do with defending their current positions? They're talking about a big tent. A big tent. Is the big tent big enough for Klansmen and Nazis? Well, what's the difference with a Piker or an Al-Sayed or any of these people when it comes to the things they're saying about terrorism, the things they're saying about our country? It's like the woke right neo-fascist. Now, you'll notice when people talk about the woke right, and I've spelled it and really have set the stage for this, R-E-I-C-H, the woke right. You notice they don't say the woke right neo-fascist.
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4: Fox News, I'm John Saucier. Senate Minority Leader Chuck Schumer won't say how he feels about the rise in political candidates who ascribe to the views of the Democratic Socialists of America. He does say when it comes to the midterms, though, he's confident Democrats across the spectrum can take back the majority in Congress.
5: We are a big tent party. And being a big tent party is a strength, not a weakness.
4: Senator Schumer has endorsed Democratic Congresswoman Haley Stevens in today's Michigan Democratic Senate primary against Abdul El-Sayed. Majority Leader in the Senate, John Thune, says he's willing to discuss amendments to a Russian sanction bill proposed by Kentucky Senator Rand Paul, who wants to put limits on how much tariffs President Trump can impose on Russia.
6: All of us here would like to see that, certainly as a tribute to Senator Graham, but also because it's important with respect to what's happening not only in Ukraine, but in the Middle East.
4: This bill would also put sanctions on Iran. The Senate voted last week to move forward with the bill. 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
8: Hartford police have announced an OUI checkpoint for Thursday. The station will be set up in the 1800 block of Main Street from 5 p.m. to 1 a.m. This is part of the ongoing expanded OUI enforcement program funded through a grant from the State Department of Transportation. Police are reminding motorists to make transportation plans if they plan to drink. A new study shows Connecticut schools rank in the top five in the nation. The analysis from Consumer Affairs looked at K-12 academic performance, school funding, higher education, and safety. The state ranks number three overall, with the study showing that Connecticut high schools graduate at an 89% rate and have the highest average ACT scores in the nation at 27.1. The state also ranked fourth in school funding. Connecticut fell one spot from last year as it was overtaken by Massachusetts, which went from third to first. New York came in second. There's a look at news. I'm Tory Gates.
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22: He's here. 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

0: with the switch. Hello, America. Mark Levin here. Our number 877-381-3811. Yes, I want to hit Iran, but we got to keep moving because there's candidates running now as we speak. And I want to address some of this. Now, while it's true the Wisconsin race, I believe, is next week, I want to get this out in front of this, too. They have a socialist, what they call a socialist candidate running, what I call another commie running, another DSA commie. And her name is Francesca Hung, H-O-N-G, Hung, like Hong Kong. And for her, you see, Thanksgiving is racist. I'm telling you, these are sick bastards. They hate this country, every aspect of it. I love Thanksgiving. Don't you love Thanksgiving, Mr. Producer? It's one of the best. I mean, you love the country, you're in this country, and you got people who are relatively new to this country. Their parents are new to this country, and they were born into this country. So you got people like Piker, people like this Al-Said, you've got people like Hong and so forth and so on. Something's wrong with the vetting. Something is wrong with the interview. Something is wrong. We have many patriotic, you know, immigrants. I meet them, but we have far too many who are not. And it seems to be a huge problem right now, if you ask me. A huge problem right now. And the consequences are all around us. And they're all welcome in the Democrat Party. Though, I mean, it's a big tent. No, it's a big insane asylum, but nonetheless, it's a big tent. We allow Marxists in and Nazis in, you know, like Platner. We allow everybody in. Well, that's a problem because everybody shouldn't be in. So Caitlin Collins at CNN yesterday or the day before, she's asking her, you know, you posted this thing about Thanksgiving. Cut four, go.
1: One thing that they brought up as well was a post from you in 2021 where you said Americans should cancel Thanksgiving, should have done this in 1621. The post has been deleted. Jeez. Republicans have been highlighting it. Do you still believe
0: that? You know, it's amazing this Caitlin Collins really is a phony and a fraud. You know, she used to work for Breitbart years ago. And then she used to work for the Daily Caller, which is, you know, a Tucker Carlson special. And then she moved hard left at CNN because that's where her, well, that's where the money is, to be perfectly honest with you. But now she probably believes most of the crap that she's spewing. It's not the Republicans keep bringing it up, Madam Journalist. It's that she did it. And there's a problem with it. So what is it with the Republicans keep bringing it up? I'm glad they do. But it's a little bigger than the Republicans keep bringing it up. It's a problem, don't you think? Go ahead.
1: Thanksgiving should be canceled.
2: I'm a chef, and one of the first meals that I made that was for the community when I was 16 was a Thanksgiving meal. You know, I always think my hospitality background in owning a restaurant for 7-8 years, that bringing folks around the table.
0: Oh, come on. What kind of a stupid... You believe this, Rich? I'm a chef. Brought people around the table. I had a restaurant. So, of course, you know, it's wonderful. Hospitality. But, you know, this, the Thanksgiving, it's, it also raises issues. Go ahead.
2: And build community is always a good thing. But Thanksgiving is also a time that's incredibly painful for many people in our communities. And
0: why?
2: So,
0: why is it painful for many people in our communities? Why is it painful for many people in our communities to give Thanksgiving, to give thanks to the country we live in? Is that painful, really, America? Because that's what Thanksgiving is. To be giving thanks for a country where we're free, where we can become what we want or fail to become what we want. Wow. It's very painful for certain communities. Go ahead.
2: Wanted to make sure that people understood that there are multiple views, but views can...

0: connection whatsoever. Am I missing something? Seriously. My background as a chef, you know, will help me understand there are multiple views. No, I don't think so. I don't think so. I mean, most chefs I know, they don't, what they understand is you don't put ketchup on steak. And yet I disagree with them. I put ketchup on my steak all the time. Or that you don't cook your steak well done. And I like my steak well done with ketchup. All right, all right, all right. Enough of the back throwing. I'm telling you. So I don't know what they're talking. Oh, the chef. I know some very good chefs who are conservatives, too. Conservatives. So I don't know what is this rambling? What is this idiocy? But my background is a chef, you know. First of all, if you're a chef, you're not serving poor people, are you? I mean, if you're a chef, no. If you're working the fryer at McDonald's, you're serving poor people. If you're a chef, my background as a chef, is my hospitality background is owning a restaurant. Makes you what? Go ahead. That's it. Well, there's more from this genius who wants to be governor of Wisconsin. She was on CNN again. Same interview. Cut five. Go.
1: You said you don't support abolishing prisons. Do you still hold the view that you laid out in May, which was that in a perfect world, it would be a world without prisons?
0: Yeah, so hold on. She said she favored abolishing prisons. You see how they alter their views when they want to win elective office. Can you imagine emptying all of our prisons, America? Can you imagine emptying our prisons, opening our borders? Can you imagine what a hell this would be? Taking everybody's guns away. No way to defend yourself. Abolishing the cops. So let's look at the world of the communists. That is, the Democrats. No cops. No borders. No prisons. No immigration laws. No immigration deportations by ICE. No Supreme Court. No president, no Senate. You hear me? This is all based on the Communist Manifesto, if you don't know. And no capitalism. The government will own private property and the means of production. You know what this sounds like to me? Does it sound like Nirvana to you, America? You know what it sounds like to me? North Korea. Sounds like North Korea. Sounds like a concentration camp in North Korea. That's what it sounds like to me. That's what they're running on. That's what they're running on. Can't the Republicans speak and explain it? Hello, hello. Go ahead.
2: Talking about what may be aspirational and then understanding...
0: What's aspirational? To eliminate our prisons? You moron. It's aspirational to me to put more criminals in prison. What do you think about that, Mr. Producer? More criminals... in prison. More deportations of illegal aliens. Oh, yeah. More cops on the street. Go ahead.
2: Governor, what they can and cannot do and what is implementable right now. These are different conversations. If we're going to be serious...
0: These are different conversations? What kind of chef was she, I wonder? Was she any good? She any good? Can't imagine she was. Go ahead.
2: And ensure that everyone's human right to feel safe is what we are trying to do.
0: Well, then, we must let everybody out of the prisons if we want to make sure everybody's human right is to feel safe. Oh, yes, yes. Very rational. Go ahead, please.
2: That the system right now that is incarcerating more black and brown men than any other state in the country.
0: Well, it's incarcerating more black and brown men than any other state in the country right now. I don't even know what that means. That's not a sentence, but I know what she intends. They want you to believe our justice system is racist. Now, the fact is that most murder is done by black and brown people against black and brown people. It's mostly done by young black and brown people against young black and brown people. So then it follows

0: it follows that incarceration will reflect that. Now, I don't mean to offend, but these are the facts. And black and brown people who I know and I talk to over the decades, they're not happy about crime in their communities. And they don't give a damn what the race is of the people who are committing it. They want the criminals off the streets. They want their children protected. They want their homes protected. Now, she's neither black nor brown. She has, I think, an Asian background. But that's what I mean. That's what I mean. This kind of propaganda that's out there about America. We have the most... I mean, think of our justice system. We have due process. It's in the Constitution. You have a right not to incriminate yourself. Ask Anthony Fauci about that. He's memorized that line by now. You have a right to a lawyer. If you can't afford one, one will be assigned to you. We have Miranda laws. You have the right to multiple appeals. Multiple appeals. And we can go on. You don't have this in other countries. You don't have this in other countries. In fact, most of the countries their parents or grandparents came from don't have rights like this, like this guy Puker. Turkey. Turkey is run by a genocidal Islamist maniac. So are so many of the countries in the Middle East, the Far East, on the African continent. I mean, some of them run these blue states in our own country. Yeah. Just kidding, but not really. Go ahead.
1: Now, where we have our schools are having to go to referenda just to try to figure out if they can keep the lights on.
0: That's a real problem. Underfunding our public schools. I've heard that for 50 years. And you look at your property tax bill. And about 80% of your property tax bill goes to your schools. The schools are not underfunded. Certain people are overpaid. Certain people are underpaid. It's not a merit system in our school system. It's all unionized heavily. It's a step system to get increases. It's a seniority system. It's not about merit. I can remember when I was on a local school board, elected at a very young age, one of the things the union rejected was merit increases. That's what we called them. They said, no, no, hell no. Steps on seniority and so forth and so on. I got it. I understand it. That's the nature of the beast. That's why these teachers' unions, both of them, are so radical left-wing, and they're constantly trashing our country. That's right. I'll say what nobody else will say. That's the truth. Obviously, it doesn't mean every teacher thinks that way, but the union as an institution, the NEA and the AFD, are radical, radical hard left. And the kids aren't being taught in our inner cities. It's not a matter of having enough money. I've heard that long enough. They'll do the same thing with the healthcare system. It won't be a healthcare system. It'll be another corrupt, bureaucratic political system. Oh, you're a Republican? You get in that line over there. Well, I'm an independent. Oh, you get in that line over there. Oh, your name's Goldberg? You get in that line over there. Oh, I can see it. I can see it. And the way they talk, it's always so comforting. Have you noticed that, too? Now, not all of them. Some of them scream and yell like they're mental patients, but... But in the case of Francesca Hahn, by the way, did you know that she was a chef? Oh, yes, she was a chef. And understand, nobody ever got ptomaine poisoning, Mr. Bruce. Did you hear that? Yes. No, it was salmonella either. No, it was a very clean restaurant there. And because she was a chef, she understands why people would oppose Thanksgiving. Isn't that like counterintuitive? If you're a chef, wouldn't you say, why would people oppose Thanksgiving or any other celebratory meal? What a moron. I'll be right back. Mark.
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8: In January of 1974, the top-selling album of the year is released, Paul McCartney and Wings' band On the Run. Bob Dylan, backed by the band, has his first number one album with Planet Waves. In February, Jersey City's Kool and the Gang have a top five hit with Jungle Boogie. New York City's Kiss released their debut, which sold 75,000 copies without a hit single.
9: Everybody says she's looking good, and the lady knows it's understood.
8: In March of 74, Canadian band Rush released their debut album, Get a New Drummer, and go on their first U.S. tour. David Essex has the first of many top 10 hits in the U.K. and his only U.S. hit with the single Rock On, which goes to number 5. And Steely Dan hit the top 5 with the single Ricky Don't Lose That Number and have a top 10 album too with Pretzel Logic.

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5: And why liberals hate this show. But listen anyway.
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0: Among the first to say that Islam is incompatible with Western values were Islamic scholars. Islamic scholars. That's why they seek the destruction, the obliteration of the West. Now, I notice these majority Islamic countries don't tolerate any presence of Christians or Jews, of churches or synagogues. But we have mosques popping up in our country, left and right. And for a population of about 5 million and growing fast in our country, that's quite amazing, I would say. There was a person, Gina Milan, I believe her name is, if I'm wrong, I apologize, who posted a list of what states these mosques are popping up in most significantly. And as I say, I did post that. And let's see if I can find, did I bring the post with me here on my list? I'm looking very quickly, America. We are live and national. Mr. Producer is very quick. He's very quick. He saw it. He sent it. There it is. Good job, Rich. And here it is. U.S. states ranked by number of mosques and Islamic centers, and we'll get back to this after the break, as of 2021. And it's Gina Milan. 2020, Mr. Producer? Is that the amount of time that's left? I believe it was 2021. When we come back, I will tell you. But there's many more since, almost 4,000. We'll be right back.
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3: Fox News, I'm John Saucier. Senate Minority Leader Chuck Schumer won't say how he feels about the rise in political candidates who ascribe to the views of the Democratic Socialists of America. He does say when it comes to the midterms, though, he's confident Democrats across the spectrum can take back the majority in Congress.
4: We are a big tent party. And being a big tent party is a strength, not a weakness.
3: Senator Schumer has endorsed Democratic Congresswoman Haley Stevens in today's Michigan Democratic Senate primary against Abdul El-Sayed. Majority Leader in the Senate, John Thune, says he's willing to discuss amendments to a Russian sanction bill proposed by Kentucky Senator Rand Paul, who wants to put limits on how much tariffs President Trump can impose on Russia.
5: All of us here would like to see that, certainly as a tribute to Senator Graham, but also because it's important with respect to what's happening not only in Ukraine, but in the Middle East.
3: This bill would also put sanctions on Iran. The Senate voted last week to move forward with the bill. America's listening to Fox News.
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0: 1972, Don McLean goes to number one with the single and album American Pie. Paul Simon's solo debut gives him a top 10 hit, Mother and Child Reunion. Fast forward to March, where Neil Young has a number one album and a number one single with Heart of Gold. And Deep Purple released their quintessential album Machine Head, which goes to number one in the UK, number seven in the US, and features the classic hit Smoke on the Water.
1: America's think tank. 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
2: How many of you have a credit
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0: 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It goes to number one and yields a number one single with Horse with No Name.

0: 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Coming up.
1: It keeps getting bigger and bigger. It keeps churning over and over and over again. And many of you don't look at the interest rate. Then you look at the interest rate and you go, whoa, whoa, whoa, wait a minute. It's 19% or 24.99% or 29.99%. And you are in what we call, I call, a debt spiral. And sometimes you can't get out, or sometimes it's too difficult to pay down that balance. And then on top of that, you might have a loan for a car, you might have a loan for a truck, you might have a loan for God knows what. And, of course, you have a mortgage, we all do, and you want to make sure you have the best rate possible on that mortgage, right? 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Or maybe you don't have such a great mortgage rate. And maybe you need to refinance that rate. Or maybe you want to keep your mortgage rate. It's a nice rate, but you want to deal with the rest of your debt. 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They're not interested. They're not interested. And I tell you this, as somebody who's used them, and Mr. Producer has, and my daughter and her husband have, they're not interested in dragging you down further. 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
1: Mm-hmm. Say what? No, don't do that again. Election showdown in Virginia. Really? Conservative fights leftist infiltration of the Republican Party. This has been a problem in Virginia. I'm glad they wrote about this. Olivia Rondeau. In a rural Virginia county that votes roughly 70% Republican, a long and fierce political battle for control is approaching its climax as a Catholic conservative candidate, an accused rhino, favored by Democrats, have a final showdown for the chairmanship of local Republican Party. The results of this election, which is a culmination of several months of back and forth about who should be the rightful leader of the Warren County Republican Committee, will determine whether the most conservative bastion in Northern Virginia will be held down by an American First leader or a rhino, or worse. David Silek, or Silek, S-I-L-E-K, is an attorney who won the first WCRC election of the year in a February meeting that was fraught with voting irregularities, they write. He had the support of Democrats and local officials like Warren County Sheriff Crystal Klein and Warren County Board of Supervisors Chairwoman Cheryl Cullors. Former Trump administration official and previous WCRC Secretary Scott Lloyd lost the chairmanship to Selleck in what insiders called a coup in previous interviews with Breitbart News. The sheriff and her husband admitted to working the door in an unofficial capacity, turning away registered Republicans, they write, while allowing Democrats to vote for the new GOP leader, violating provisions of the Republican Party of Virginia's party plan. Silek has defended making recent donations to Democrats. Silek also openly supported Democrats being allowed to vote in his race to become leader of the Republican Party there. Stephen Kurtz, who was head of the Republican Party Credentials Committee for the disastrous overturned chairman election, admitted on camera to destroying the ballots after the official count. Again, this is Breitbart. The pattern of alleged sabotage and organization with Democrats revealed an infiltration strategy being exercised by radical leftists with the intent to disrupt right-leaning advances in the Republican Party in places close to Washington, D.C. So while the original February 12 election ended with Silek beating Lloyd 225-206, the voting process was fraught with interference and irregularities that the results were overturned by the Virginia 6th District Republican Committee in a landslide 19-5 vote after hearing arguments from both candidates. Now, the full hearing resulted in the election results being overturned. But even after the 6th District Committee had overturned the chairman election results, Selleck appealed the decision and continued to hold meetings. And during one of those meetings, he made changes to the bylaws, but refused to share the new bylaws with Matthew Purdy of Breitbart News when asked to see them. So the decision to overturn the chairman election was even sustained by the Republican Special Appeals Committee, giving control back to the local Republican Party, to the previous conservative leadership until a new proper election could be held. And it goes on. Can you imagine this stuff going on, Mr. Producer? Infiltrating a heavily conservative Republican county and their Republican system here. The left knows no bounds. The left knows no bounds. It just doesn't. What was that? What about him? Oh, yes, he's reminding me. I thought you said Musk. The mosques, yes, let me go back to the mosques. Sorry, folks. All right. Gina Milan online, and we looked into this. She was right. Now, this is a few years old, so it's actually more pronounced than what I'm going to go through. The number of mosques. California, again, this is 5 years old. There's many more now. 313. In Texas, 283, and I don't know what they're doing there. They're not doing enough. In New York, 194. Listen to this. In Florida, 181. These are mosques. In Illinois, 171. It's a lot of mosques. In Michigan, 157. And by the way, Qatar is funding a lot of this again. Again, Qatar is not our friend. I don't care what anybody says, and I mean anybody. They're the enemy. Saudi Arabia is the enemy. Erdogan and Turkey's the enemy. The nut job running Pakistan, he's the enemy. And they're our mediators, don't you know? Michigan, 157. Pennsylvania, 155 mosques. New Jersey, 152. Virginia, 131 mosques. There's a major Islamic population in Northern Virginia. A lot of that was from the Afghanis who were brought in, but more than that. Ohio, 107. Georgia, 106. North Carolina, 96 mosques. Maryland, 93. State of Washington, 79. Massachusetts, 76. Missouri, 57 mosques. Indiana, 55. Connecticut, 53. Tennessee, 50. Arizona, 47. Kentucky, 42. Louisiana, 42. Wisconsin, 39. These are mosques. Alabama, 32. Colorado, 31. South Carolina, 30. Iowa, 25. Nebraska, 21. Again, this is 2001, so there's actually many more. Let's see. Where was I? Mississippi, 20. Kansas, 20. Delaware, 18. Delaware, 18? I could drive through Delaware in an hour and a half. Arkansas, 15. Nevada, 14. Utah, 14. New Mexico, 11. Oklahoma, 10. Idaho, 9. Rhode Island, 7. West Virginia, 7. Maine, 7. New Hampshire, 6. North Dakota, 6. South Dakota, 5. Wyoming, 3. Vermont, 2. Montana, 2. And then more recently, Oregon, 21. Alaska, 5. Hawaii, 4. The total is, let's see here, 21, 26, 30. The total is 3,158. Again, that's 2001. Today, there's over 3,700 mosques in the country. It's a lot, don't you think, Rich? And the speed by which they're being built, and the, in some case, the massive size of them, it's all an op by Qatar and Saudi Arabia and so forth. This whole thing that's going on in Europe, going on in our country, these tiny little inbred monarchies, the amount of money that they have, what they're doing, not just them, of course, but this is all intentional to urge military age young men, Muslims, but I call them Islamists. These are Islamists I'm talking about. Coming into the West in order to destroy the West. And the conduct is horrendous. The conduct that we've been seeing is just absolutely grotesque. We have the Saudi crown prince. I don't know, we don't have Jack Keane audio here, do we, Mr. Producer? I meant to send that to you. We have Jack Keane, who said the other night, I think it was last night, or yesterday, on Fox. You've got Qatar, Saudi Arabia, Pakistan as our mediators, and also whispering in the president's ear, and they clearly are more aligned with Iran than they are with us. And they also have no problem with us shouldering the attacks and the Israelis shouldering the attacks. But they don't want their countries and their oil fields touched. And his point is that we're carrying water for these regimes, for these inbreds, for these dictatorial monarchies. And their interests, to quote the vice president, do not align with ours. They don't align with our interests. And yet they are having an enormous impact on the nature of this war. As Keane pointed out, and I'll point out as well, the last several times we were ready to hit them and hit them to defeat them, we pulled back because the dictator monarch in Saudi Arabia contacted the administration or the president, same with Qatar, The mediators are always, you know, within an inch of some great agreement and that sort of thing. And so they are becoming a huge, huge problem. And we talked about this over the months as well. And, of course, the woke right, neo-fascists, isolationists, you don't hear them complaining about Saudi Arabia or Qatar or Pakistan or any of them, do you? None of them. I'll be right back.
3: Mark Levin.
4: A man is facing DUI charges after hitting a 12-year-old boy on an e-bike. Police in Milford say 60-year-old Robert Norton failed multiple field sobriety tests following the collision at around noon on Sunday. The boy's condition was not known. In relation to the story, the firm Truvetta finds that injury rates for kids on e-bikes and e-scooters have seen a sevenfold increase since 2023. The owner of the Waterford Airport is planning to convert the land to a new residential area. A trust based in Arizona won a zone change request last week to pave the way to turn the long-closed 190-acre airport into a 6,700-unit housing complex. The proposal is the fourth major property center in Connecticut to pitch new housing. The need for more units is partly a response to the hiring surge at General Dynamics Electric Boat, which was recently awarded a contract with the Navy. I'm Tory Gates.
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1: Breaking story from Associated Press. Authorities arrested a man with ammunition and apparently monitoring security at the Trump golf course near Los Angeles. A California man carrying ammunition and with a gun in his car was arrested Sunday at President Donald Trump's Los Angeles area golf course after appearing to monitor security preparations 2 days ahead of Trump's fundraiser there, authorities said Tuesday. The Los Angeles County Sheriff's Department said the man was taking photos and video and had a 16-round magazine with ammunition in his pocket. Authorities recovered a loaded pistol in his car. Law enforcement searched his home Monday and found a plethora of firearms, magazines and ammunition, body armor, and notebooks with concerning statements, quote-unquote. The Sheriff's Department announced the arrest as Trump was preparing to arrive for a fundraising dinner for the Republican National Committee, I believe he's there now, at the Trump National Golf Course in the suburb of Rancho Palos Verdes, just south of Los Angeles. The 38-year-old man was arrested for allegedly carrying a concealed firearm and possessing prohibited ammunition. The Sheriff's Department said the man was being investigated by the El Segundo Police Department for robbery. The Sheriff's Department there is no credible threat to our communities, not right now. A jury in 2025 found this man guilty of trying to assassinate Trump at the president's Florida country club. Now that's all we know right now. I'll tell you what, man. I'm speechless anymore. I don't even know what to say. But I will say this. I want to thank the cops, local police, state police, federal police, all law enforcement. I don't know what we would do without you, despite what the left and the Democrats say. You're just fantastic. Thank you very, very much. And out there in California, we salute you here on the Mark Levin Show. This is all we know. We've been digging and looking, but this just broke literally 10 minutes ago. So, obviously the president knew about it when he was flying out there today. I haven't talked to the president in a while, but he did call me this morning for a quick hello. He's always very gracious, very friendly. We love the man.
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1: Fox News, I'm Tom Graham, the suspect accused of setting an eastern Washington state wildfire, making his first court appearance.
2: The defendant, appearing by video from jail, gave his name for the record.
3: Aaron Forrest Farinacci.
2: He's been charged with intentionally setting the wildfire that has destroyed hundreds of structures and forced tens of thousands to evacuate areas near Spokane.
1: Fox's Grinnell Scott, the suspect, denied setting the wildfire. Acting Attorney General Todd Blanche clearing a key hurdle to ultimately win Senate confirmation for the AG role full-time.
4: Todd Blanche needed all 12 Republicans on the Senate Judiciary Committee to advance his nomination to the full Senate floor. Those Republicans came through for him.
1: Fox's David Spunt on Capitol Hill. A full Senate confirmation vote is expected later this week. Republicans do hold a 52-seat majority. 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